0: Expected to join that call. The Iranians today say that they're working on this 14-clause memorandum of understanding, and under that proposal that they would reportedly agree to end the war and commit to 30 days of more negotiations. Iran claims that the deal does not include Washington's nuclear capabilities. However, of course, that is going to be one of the hard lines for the administration, something they have repeatedly argued is a non-negotiable.
1: That is Fox's Alex Hogan. The music world this morning, hip-hop pioneer Rob Bass, who passed away Friday following a private battle with cancer. Born Robert Ginyard, the Harlem native shot to fame with the legendary 1988 crossover anthem, It Takes Two. His family confirmed he passed away peacefully, surrounded by loved ones. And the death of NASCAR driver Kyle Busch has led to an outpouring of support from fans and fellow racers. He died Thursday at 41. Busch died, we know now, after severe pneumonia progressed into sepsis. That's according to a family statement. America is listening to Fox News.
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8: 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It's a 5 on the WOKV weather meter for your Saturday evening. Keep an eye out this evening and even past sunset tonight for a few showers and isolated thunderstorms, especially near I-95 and farther inland. Overnight temperatures will be in the 70s, and we dry out past midnight and early Sunday. Sunday's a lot like today, though. It'll be partly sunny, hot.

0: humid. And there will be afternoon storms, mainly inland, but we could see one or two of those kind of creep back toward Highway 301 and I-95. From the Action News Jax First Alert Weather Center, I'm meteorologist Corey Sima for 104.5 WOKV.
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0: is a Fox News alert. Shots fired near the White House. I'm Carmen Roberts. A gunman opened fire near the White House this evening, causing it to be put on lockdown for about 90 minutes. An official says that the attacker shot at Secret Service agents who returned fire, hitting the person who then was taken to the hospital and later died. A civilian bystander was also shot and is in critical condition. Fox's Chad Pergram in D.C. says officials believe they have neutralized the threat.
1: But they are indicating that, they thought that this was the only threat. This wasn't a wave of something going on or a coordinated attack with multiple gunmen or potential perpetrators here.
0: President Trump was there during the shooting. He's been working on a peace deal to end the war with Iran. The gunman, though, never made it onto the White House grounds. A motive is still unknown. 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
2: It's a 5 on the WOKV weather meter for your Saturday evening. Keep an eye out this evening and even past sunset tonight for a few showers and isolated thunderstorms, especially near I-95 and farther inland. Overnight temperatures will be in the 70s, and we dry out past midnight and early Sunday. Sunday's a lot like today, though. It'll be partly sunny, hot, and humid, and there will be afternoon storms, mainly inland, but we could see one or two of those kind of creep back toward Highway 301 and I-95. From the Action News Jax First Alert Weather Center, I'm meteorologist Corey Sima for 104.5 WOKV.
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12: I can give you a couple of more tidbits about the trip that I took to China. Even though Gordon Chang tried to scare the living hell out of me and not go on the trip, he's going to join us in a minute. I could tell you when the opening meeting started. And President Trump in the past has described his interactions with President Xi. And what's fascinating to me about it is the when the president of China comes in, he is all business. There's very little niceties, pleasantries. It's like, here's the agenda, let's go. And from the get-go, all of these high-powered U.S. CEOs, and I told you about Mr. Wang, the head of NVIDIA, and Elon Musk, and pretty much the head of every major corporation in America was there. And they were in another room. This is just before the bilateral meeting with the president, right after the big ceremony that took place at the Hall of the People. And it was fascinating. The president, we have all these guys. Let's invite him in. And President Xi's like, what? Because it went against the planned agenda. But President Trump persuaded him to let them in the room, which is just, you know, as unpredictable as you would expect President Trump to be. And it was very, very cool, actually, to watch that take place. The president in the interview with me talking about brokering and wanting to help out with Iran during these high stakes talks. President Xi promising not to provide military equipment to Iran. I mean, there's a lot of news here. If you look at the news media in this country, they focused almost exclusively on Taiwan. Now, I've talked to people in the room. I had sources that I spoke to, and they said the issue of Taiwan maybe in that meeting took up about 2 minutes worth of time. And I think the one that said it publicly was Marco Rubio, our Secretary of State. And that is, they state their position, we state our position, nobody changes, and then they just kind of agree to move on. They know that they're not going to get anywhere. Do I think that he sees President Trump far differently than, say, he's the way he saw Obama and Biden? That is absolutely 1,000% true. But as you watch, it just is something you don't see very often. Anyway, Gordon Chang, author of Plan Red, China's Project to Destroy America. Gordon Chang, I appreciate it. You did scare the living daylights out of me, saying that they're going to watch my every move, but you were not the only person that warned me of that.
13: Yes, and before American officials boarded Air Force One to return home, they were required to dump everything that the Chinese gave them in a bin. And that's not paranoia. That is just prudence. So clearly...
12: But by the way, I took a burner phone. Linda can confirm this. I had a different phone number. It was for this trip. And before I got back on Air Force One, I handed it over. They just took it. I didn't ask any questions. I said, here's my phone.
13: Yes, and that was great because it shows that the U.S. government is concerned and knows what the Chinese are doing and is taking the necessary precautions. So that was very, very good. And symbolically, it was important, too, because it said to the Chinese, we know what you guys are doing, and we're not going to let you get away with it. So that was an important message that the Trump administration delivered to the Chinese.
12: Well, I won't give all the details, but there was a moment where the president, twice he called me up when he was there. And I, you know, it was, let's put it this way, a number that I never recognized. And he called that burner phone, which because I'd given them I'd given them my number. Do I think that they were trying to eavesdrop on everybody? Yeah, I do. I don't think there's any doubt about it.
13: Yes, and even more important, what they were doing was infiltrating those phones so that if you were to take that phone back into the United States, they would be tracking you, they would be using it to monitor what was going around in the room in which you were in, all sorts of things. So that's the reason why they were putting the phone in.
12: Oh, the FBI had previously called me and said I'd been hacked by China, Russia, and Iran at different times. So it's not unusual. But why they're picking me, I don't really know. I don't think it has anything to do with me.
13: Well, they do pick on a lot of people, but because you're extremely influential, they certainly want to know what you're saying and what you're thinking. So I'm not surprised that all the bad actors in the world have focused on your phone number.
12: Hey, thanks, Gordon. Just like Gordon was telling me before I left, just know when you're taking a shower, there's probably a video in there.
13: Yeah, I don't know exactly about the shower, but I wouldn't be surprised. But
12: I'm not worried. One of the things that is fascinating, because if they had gotten into my previous phone, the one thing that anybody that's spying on you will never do is release the information. And that to me is pretty fascinating in and of itself, don't you think?
13: Yes. And when I was practicing in Hong Kong, we knew that, for instance, the guy who headed the regional operations for a bank that I worked for, as a lawyer for, they blackmailed the guy. They set up a honey trap. They got all the images, and he was out. And they put in somebody who was rumored to be a secret CCP member. And so, you know, at our law firm, we were very careful, even in our dealings with this major client, because we saw what they had done to the head of regional operations of this bank.
12: Well, that's a very different scenario than normal spying. Now, I do need to say, and I don't know, and I can't confirm it myself, but I've got to assume that we do the same thing to them, and kind of like the president somewhat acknowledged that.
13: Yes, there's a difference, though, in spying, because the Chinese spy and they obtain information which they give to their state enterprises and commercial businesses, and they use that to compete against us. So that's very different. The United States doesn't do that. And certainly the United States does not spy on ordinary Chinese citizens the way that America spies on us. So there's a difference in degree and there's a difference in targets. And when Obama actually had Xi Jinping in Washington, they did have an agreement on spying, and Obama was very clear that he didn't want them spying on American companies. Xi Jinping agreed to that, but of course the Chinese violated that the second after they made that pledge. But it is a difference in the type of spying and in the coverage that they have.
12: Well, I think the president, I did ask him about this in my interview, about intellectual property theft. I also asked, why are Chinese nationals buying up farmland, ranch land, land near military installations, etc.? That's not something you would be able to do, I'd be able to do, or any American would be able to do. What is your take on what you know about this summit and maybe a little bit of the behind the scenes that I was able to give you?
13: I think the important thing here is that almost every U.S.-China summit is canned. In other words, everything is decided in advance. This one wasn't. So President Trump gets a lot of credit for trying to reset the relationship on foreign hostile soil. And you don't see his predecessors trying something as grand as that, and certainly not in such an unfavorable setting as a foreign country. And I think that we are going to find out as the weeks and months pass what went on in greater detail, of course. But President Trump, I guess, from what I could see, and my perch is not nearly as good as yours, but what President Trump tried to do is to give the Chinese an off-ramp. And we saw Xi Jinping say some pretty hostile things. I think that betrays not strength, as most people say, but it betrays an insecurity on the part of the Chinese. Trump, I think, was magnanimous. He didn't respond to some of those insults, and that shows confidence of the United States, and it shows the strength of President Trump's character.
12: There was one, I can give you one little anecdote that I don't know how you will interpret it. is that while President Xi is very, very buttoned up, no pleasantries, it just is not part of his nature. The last part of the visit, of which I was not there, when they met at his house, which I believe is like 1,000 years old. And I think at that moment, I mean, he had totally let his guard down, laughing out loud, which President Trump had never seen before. How would you interpret that?
13: Oh, that's great. I mean, that shows that Trump got to Xi Jinping. Now, Chinese leaders, they don't think friendship is important. They're ruthlessly pragmatic. But what it does show is that Trump was able to penetrate Xi Jinping's exterior shell, which, you know, I don't think anybody has been able to do with one exception, and that is Keir Starmer, when he went to Beijing earlier this year, got Xi Jinping really angry over something. But this was President Trump, which you just described, is different. He's sort of relating on a personal level, which I don't think anybody else has been able to do. As I said, the Chinese don't really think much of personal relationships, and they don't really put much stock in them. But it's great that President Trump got to Xi Jinping through that shell.
12: All right, quick break. Right back. More with Gordon Chang on the other side. Don't forget his book, Plan Red, China's Project to Destroy America. Your call's coming up on the other side. 800-941-SHAWN is our number.
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2: It's a 5 on the WOKV weather meter for your Saturday evening. Keep an eye out this evening and even past sunset tonight for a few showers and isolated thunderstorms, especially near I-95 and farther inland. Overnight temperatures will be in the 70s, and we dry out past midnight and early Sunday. Sunday's a lot like today, though. It'll be partly sunny, hot, and humid. And there will be afternoon storms, mainly inland, but we could see one or two of those kind of creep back toward Highway 301 and I-95. From the Action News Jax First Alert Weather Center, I'm meteorologist Corey Sima for 104.5 WOKV.
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13: It's a 5 on the WOKV weather meter for your Saturday evening. Keep an eye out this evening and even past sunset tonight for a few showers and isolated thunderstorms, especially near I-95 and farther inland. Overnight temperatures will be in the 70s, and we dry out past midnight and early Sunday.

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8: It's a 5 on the WOKV weather meter for your Saturday evening. Keep an eye out this evening and even past sunset tonight for a few showers and isolated thunderstorms, especially near I-95 and farther inland. Overnight temperatures will be in the 70s, and we dry out past midnight and early Sunday. Sunday's a lot like today, though. It'll be partly sunny, hot, and humid. And there will be afternoon storms, mainly inland, but we could see one or two of those kind of creep back toward Highway 301 and I-95. 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
9: Higher, higher than a jet airliner. And if you want a little bang in your yin yang, come along.
10: Mike Johnson, he is celebrating as the return of Jim Crow to the South, and that is a terrible thing for America.
11: It is time for the North to pull up to the South. They think they can draw us out of power. They do not know the sleeping giant that they just awakened.
12: There are people in this hostile anti-black administration that would rather black Americans pick cotton than pick the president.
13: Freedom is back in style. Welcome to the revolution. Yeah.

0: All right, we continue now with the United States Attorney for the District of Southern Florida, Jason Quinones, John Solomon, founder, editor-in-chief, chief investigative reporter, justthenews.com. John, I actually think this is a pivotal moment.
1: I do.
0: For, you know, we talk about the Donroe Doctrine. I think, you know, the influence of Russia, China, other geopolitical foes in the Western Hemisphere, it is rapidly being completely erased by President Trump. I don't think he'll ever get the credit he deserves for that, but this, you know, freedom is clearly on the march worldwide.
1: It is, and it shows an all of government approach, right? Sometimes it's the military, sometimes it's the diplomacy, sometimes it's the law in the court of law and the prosecutions. Venezuela changed because the Justice Department executed an extradition and took a bad guy off the street. So the president's Donroe Doctrine is pulling every lever and it's using every power of the government. What Jason's team did today is a big part. It may not only have an impact in getting justice, it could encourage Cubans on the ground to rise up against their government, the Cuban government to say, hey, another embarrassing moment for us. Maybe this is a good time to make a deal. So you're seeing the maximum pressure applied by a policy, and it's all very strategic. You know, what the Justice Department does, the Treasury Department does, they're working together in unison and they're creating real impact. They're reshaping history. They're reshaping our hemisphere and they're depleting our enemies in ways that prior presidents, particularly Joe Biden, could never have imagined to do. It's a really remarkable thing. And by the way, this same approach, the same approach that we're using in foreign policy, is what's now going on to disable and disassemble the deep state that abused our law enforcement privileges and improved our intelligence tools and trampled over American civilian rights. I think this is as early as this week, we may see an example of one case. By the middle of the summer, I think we'll see several cases where people now will realize that the people who abuse their government color of power, the power that they got from their government job, they're going to be held accountable. And that's going to send a shockwave through federal workforce.
0: We did an entire podcast, and please go, you can go to my YouTube page or Spotify or wherever you get your video podcast, Apple, doesn't matter, and see John Solomon, Greg Jarrett. I urge you to also watch Dan Bongino and my pod with Kash Patel. And if you want to know if justice is coming, if you watch those three, everything we have spent years covering on this program, we go into great detail. And now evidence that we never thought existed, it does exist. Anyway, great work. John Solomon, founder, editor-in-chief, chief investigative reporter, justthenews.com. Thank you. United States Attorney for the District of Southern Florida, Jason Quinones. It's an honor to have somebody of your caliber working so hard in where I live here in the free state of Florida. Thank you, sir, for all you do.
2: Thank you, Sean.
0: All right. 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
19: It's a 5 on the WOKV weather meter for your Saturday evening. Keep an eye out this evening and even past sunset tonight for a few showers and isolated thunderstorms, especially near I-95 and farther inland. Overnight temperatures will be in the 70s, and we dry out past midnight and early Sunday. Sunday's a lot like today, though. It'll be partly sunny, hot, and humid. And there will be afternoon storms, mainly inland, but we could see one or two of those kind of creep back toward Highway 301 and I-95. From the Action News Jax First Alert Weather Center, I'm meteorologist Corey Sima for 104.5 WOKV.
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2: It's a 5 on the WLKV weather meter for your Saturday evening. Keep an eye out this evening and even past sunset tonight for a few showers and isolated thunderstorms, especially near I-95 and farther inland. Overnight temperatures will be in the 70s, and we dry out past midnight and early Sunday. Sunday's a lot like today, though. It'll be partly sunny, hot, and humid. And there will be afternoon storms, mainly inland, but we could see one or two of those kind of creep back toward Highway 301 and I-95. From the Action News Jax First Alert Weather Center, I'm meteorologist Corey Sima for 104.5 WOKV.
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3: Welcome to Jax Journal. I'm Chase Bunker. Russia's latest war with Ukraine has been going on for over 1,180 days, starting on February 24, 2022. Many fear that the ongoing conflict is being forgotten. Organizers with the U.S.-based nonprofit RASM for Ukraine were in Jacksonville to meet with civic leaders about the ongoing conflict. Jacksonville's Morning News In-Depth's Christine Bellino spoke with some of the organizers at the beginning of their Florida tour.
4: It is a great honor to be speaking with Arnie Filko. He is, along with many hats that he wears, special consultant to the association RASM for Ukraine. Thank you so much for joining me.
5: It's my honor. Thank you so much for having us, and very much looking forward to discussing Ukraine with you.
4: And I appreciate the fact that you are taking the time for our listeners who are watching this on video from your car to participate. You are a very busy person these days, so I appreciate your time.
5: You're welcome. I'm happy to do so. We pulled off so that we could do the interview, but happy to be with you.
4: So you are traveling a bit. Tell us a little bit about the organization, first of all.
5: Sure. RASM is a tremendous organization. It is, the largest pro-Ukrainian group within the United States. It has offices in New York and Washington. It has many staff in Ukraine itself, and really does a number of things, from advocacy work, lobbying in Congress, also at the state legislative levels, to incredible humanitarian work on the ground in Ukraine, dealing with the war and helping soldiers, helping medical care, and everything else. So it's a comprehensive organization doing wonderful things, and Ainsley and I are totally honored to be part of the organization.
4: And you're talking about Ainsley Fawcett, who is there with you as well, and maybe we'll hear from her as well. What is the significance of the word RASM?
5: Yeah, RASM means together in Ukraine and in Ukrainian language. And that's I think that's an apt description of the organization. I mean, all of us are together for one thing, and that's trying to advance the interest of the country of Ukraine and the people of Ukraine. You know, in my travels, and I've been to Ukraine many, many times, I don't know that I've ever met a group of people more courageous, more warm, more in love with their country, and making sure that it stays in place and the democracy holds than the Ukrainians. So it's a very apt term for the organization.
4: Democracy is in jeopardy, many would argue, in many parts of the world right now. What is the situation like in Ukraine? And I hate to say that I think a lot of people have put their worries about Ukraine aside for other things that are taking place in the world. So what is the situation? The last time you went there, how were the people doing?
5: Yeah, so I was there about 8 months ago. And, you know, again, the people are tremendous. I mean, they're so courageous. You know, in 2022, when the second war started, because people need to remember that Russia actually attacked Ukraine

0: Ukraine in 2014, but when they did so again in 2022, regular people, you know, business people, lawyers, doctors, you know, took off their business suits, donned military uniforms, learned how to hold a gun in order to protect their country and to preserve democracy. That's an incredible thing that I think sometimes we take for granted right now. But they have continued to fight. It was a rough winter. Russia attacked a lot of the civilian infrastructure. There were a lot of blackout periods within Ukraine. But over the last couple months, Ukraine has really turned the tide. It is winning military battles. It's actually taken back some of the land in the east. Its drone technology is really, you know, the envy of the world right now, including the United States, for what Ukrainians have been able to do to protect themselves. I just read 80% of what arms Ukraine has actually are now being manufactured in Ukraine, which is an amazing statistic, given that 4 years ago, you know, Putin thought that within 3 days he would destroy Ukraine and he would put his own government in place. 4 years later, that's not the case. So I think it's really important, Christine, that Americans understand that Ukraine is on the front lines of democracy. They are protecting, you know, what we hold so dear without having to put, you know, young American men and women on the ground. And, you know, God forbid that Putin and Russia would ever attack a NATO country, which there are many of them on the border of Ukraine. America would be forced to act with our own soldiers. Right now, we don't have to do that because Ukraine is protecting that. So I think that there's great reason why we need to continue to support this country and hopefully find a good, just, sustainable resolution to the conflict.
1: Especially at the beginning of this conflict, I think a lot of Americans felt a brotherhood or sisterhood with the people of Ukraine. They felt very much the fact that these are professionals who have now turned and learned, you know, military tactics and things like that. Is that still the case?
0: I think it is. I think, you know, as you know, the news cycle in our country and around the world moves so fast today that while Ukraine may be in the news one day, you know, the war in Iran is going to take precedence. The situation in Israel may take precedence. And I think Ukraine has slipped a little bit in terms of being in that news cycle, which is one reason we're doing this program. But I do think Americans still admire the Ukrainians. In our meetings with elected officials in particular, they know the importance of Ukraine. But we're living in difficult political times right now, you know, and obviously there's an America First policy, and there are some that are skeptics of why we're engaged in international conflicts like this. I personally think there's a lot of reason that we should be engaged, and it's significant and really important that at the end of the day, Ukraine prevails in whatever that means.
1: There was the whole mess of when President Volodymyr Zelensky went to the White House and how he was treated. I think that there's a huge amount of sympathy on the part of many Americans for what the Ukrainian people are feeling and seeing. What is their response to America, both the president and the American people? And I'm assuming that there's a distinction between them with those.
0: Yes. Well, first of all, the incident you're talking about in the White House, you know, nearly a year ago, was an embarrassment for our country.
1: It was disgraceful.
0: It was disgraceful and should never have happened. And, you know, sometimes I think some of our leaders forget who are the good guys and who's evil. All right. And President Zelensky and Ukraine are on the good side. And I think when history is written, President Zelensky will go down as one of the greatest leaders that this world has seen in many, many decades for his courage and his perseverance through this conflict. The Ukrainian people definitely could separate America from America leadership. As you can imagine, you know, they question, as Americans do, they question what is happening in the mind of our president, why he's not 100% supportive of Ukraine. You know, they see the relationship between he and Vladimir Putin and kind of scratch their heads a little bit. But they love Americans, and they are so appreciative that we are giving support. They're also appreciative. So many Americans have come to Ukraine to fight on their behalf. Former military members, for example, or just regular people like us that go to Ukraine. We do humanitarian work, and they really appreciate the fact that the rest of the world, you know, is trying to help them. And so I think that there is a difference there between policy and government and the reaction to, you know, Americans in general. And I would say every time I go there, you know, it's a very warm welcome and so appreciative that we are there to help.
1: Arnie, what is that like when you go there? Is it, you know, bombs are flying everywhere? It certainly must be a scary situation for someone who has never been in a similar situation. Kind of describe that for us.
0: Yeah, it's a little scary. I'm gonna be candid with you. I have ventured mostly to the western part of the country, which at one time was considered really pretty safe. On my last visit, we went to two different cities, and on one night the alarms went off, the sirens went off, and we went to the bomb shelter. We then went to another city 2 days later that had not been bombed ever, and of course the day we left, the Russians bombed that city. So unfortunately, there is no city left in Ukraine that is free from Russian attack. And you have to just be prepared. I mean, it's a little jarring, I will tell you, for somebody at the beginning, you know, when you hear the sirens, because the way they do it in Ukraine is when Russian drones or missiles fly across the border, the sirens go off countrywide for the most part. It doesn't mean that your city necessarily is going to be the target. But it's jarring. And, you know, I have friends and family in Israel, and they are used to going in and out of bomb shelters. But the Ukrainians don't have that infrastructure built in yet. You know, we have, Christina, you know, my two daughters were adopted from the Ukraine. They still have two sisters living in Ukraine. They do not have bomb shelters. And every time there's an attack near or in their city, they are at risk of losing their lives. It's a very scary situation that we in America, you know, fortunately, really have never dealt with.
1: For, you know, people who say, well, why don't they just leave? What do you say to that?
0: Would we leave America? I mean, no, this is their country. And, you know, it has historical value. You know, the one thing, they're very much multi-generational in Ukraine. They go back to grandparents and great-grandparents and people that were here in the country in the 1800s. This is their homeland. I mean, they're not going anywhere. And in fact, they are standing up as solidly as they can to protect their own country. And it's one reason that when a lot of people talk about, well, why can't they just get peace? You know, let Ukraine give up X percentage of their country and Russia will accept it. Would we want to give up Florida or Louisiana or you name the state? I mean, that isn't how the world order works. You don't have the option, as Russia has done or tried to do, to come across an international border and take somebody's land. And again, what's gratifying is seeing some of the success recently of the Ukrainian military is going to put them in a stronger position when there comes a time of diplomacy so that a just and sustainable peace can actually be realized.
1: I had the opportunity to speak with someone from Ukraine who had left and felt very guilty about leaving, but said, I have to do what I can do financially to support my family who is still there because they are now unable to financially make a living because they're so busy fighting. Is that something that's common?
0: That is common. That happens quite a bit where families do split up. You know, right after the conflict began in February of 22, you know, Ukrainian women and children left the country for the most part. I was actually on the border just a few weeks after the conflict. It was amazing to see on the Polish-Ukrainian border, on the Slovakia border, refugees coming across with nothing, you know, maybe a suitcase. They had taken 20-hour trips to even get to the border. They were so courageous. And it was heartbreaking to see families split like that because the men were not there. They could not be there. They were conscripted into the military. But, you know, it's going to be very interesting when there's a resolution to see how many Ukrainians who are spread all over Europe and the United States and elsewhere, how many of them come back to the country? And I think the answer is a pretty good percentage will do so.
1: Arnie, that will be a homecoming that many, many, many people around the world will be happy about. My guest is Arnie Filko. He is a very special consultant to the group Rossum for Ukraine. And the word Rossum means together, as you have told me. Am I pronouncing that right?
0: Yes.
1: How can people who are listening right now help? What is the thing that's most needed? I know that you guys are traveling the country, this country, hoping to spread awareness. But aside from awareness, what else is needed?
0: Well, there's a lot of things still needed. You know, there's great organizations and people working within our own country to help Ukraine. Rossum is, you know, I'm biased. I think it's the best of any of them. So people should peruse their website, which is rossumforukraine.org. Learn about all the work they're doing. It's very inspiring. I have to tell you, beyond the advocacy work we do with Congress here, to see people help in Ukraine. You know, they've lost a lot of lives of Ukrainian civilians. There's also a lot of people that have been severely injured, have lost limbs. You know, it's so inspiring to see American doctors going to Ukraine to help in that area and to bring Ukrainian doctors that Rossum does to the United States to learn about how to treat injured people like that. You know, I think people will be very inspired if, you know, certainly if they wish to contribute financially, I'm sure Rossum would be very appreciative. But I think the biggest thing, Christine, beyond that is let's not forget Ukraine in the midst of everything else that's going on in the world. It is still there. It's an unjust war that Russia started. Some of the things that Russia has done are war criminal activities. I will just cite to you still, over 20,000 Ukrainian youth have been kidnapped and brought into Russia. This is one of the worst things this world has ever seen. And not only are they being kidnapped and brought in, but they're basically trying to change their mindset. They're Russifying them for the purpose of, one, fighting because they joined the Russian army, fighting against their, you know, their own families. And second, Russia wants to wipe out Ukrainian culture and history. It's wanted to do that for a long time, by the way. But this is their way. And, you know, of all the things that Russia has done, I don't know that I can think of anything worse than that. I'm very appreciative that the First Lady, Melania Trump, has taken a public stand against that. Maybe that will have some influence. But things like that, and early in the war, there were atrocities in a city called Bucha, where horrendous things were done. And the world can't forget that. It has to pay attention to that. No different than I would hope the world would never forget what happened on October 7th, okay, in Israel. These are war crimes. And, you know, they need to be, at the right time, they need to be investigated, they need to be prosecuted, and people brought to justice.
1: Arnie, what is some of the feedback that you have gotten as you have traveled around parts of the United States? What has been the feedback, you know, at home in Louisiana? You are headed to Jacksonville. Actually, today is Monday, but you will be here on Wednesday, I believe.
0: Yes.
1: So what has the feedback been? Are people still surprised that the war is still going on because they don't continue to hear about it?
0: I think there are people that have forgotten about Ukraine. And again, maybe that's understandable given what we're dealing with in the Middle East right now. But I have to tell you, part of this effort that we're doing, this initiative called Communities for Ukraine, is making sure people don't forget. Elected officials, media, economic development groups, Ukrainian diaspora members. We want them to know that we're still here, that there are people fighting on their behalf. That it's important for American dollars and American public policy to support this country. You know, because look, the way I view it, if we're not willing to support a Ukraine that was illegally and viciously attacked, then what is democracy? I don't know what it stands for anymore. And I know we have lots of priorities in our country, and we have a lot of domestic issues we have to deal with as well. But I think we can multitask. I think we can take care of our domestic stuff and at the same time protect those that very much need America, you know, to be at the forefront. The only way that we are going to get to a true diplomatic solution is if the United States is playing a major part in it. And we're all hoping that President Trump and Congress will continue to support Ukraine in whatever way is needed, but also lead the way for a diplomatic solution, which at the end of the day is, I believe, how this conflict will end.
1: So for someone who is watching or listening right now and says, you know, I don't have an extra $10 to send because things are tight right now, what is the most important thing for them to do? Would it be, in your mind, for them to call Congress? Would it be to put a yellow and blue ribbon around their tree? What would be the most important thing that the average person can do right now?
0: Yeah, I think speaking and advocating with their elected leadership is very important. You know, let them know that they are a supporter of Ukraine, and they would expect members of Congress to, you know, follow that direction. And yes, it's hugely symbolic. You know, we have visitors come from Ukraine all the time to our country. They're amazed to see the Ukrainian blue and yellow flag in front of, you know, being flown in houses. And it makes them feel good. It makes them believe they're not alone, that they have supporters. So I would say those two things are really helpful. And the other is just kind of follow the news and, you know, understand what's going on. And if you know, we have Ukrainian people all over the United States right now that came in after the war. If you read about a Ukrainian event in Jacksonville or anywhere else, go to that event. I mean, you'll feel good and you'll enjoy it. The Ukrainian food is phenomenal, by the way, so you'll have a good meal. But it really helps to support the culture and let those refugees know that they're not alone in the United States, that we support them, we love them, and that we want Ukraine to prevail.
1: Tell us about the event that's taking place in Jacksonville.
0: Yeah, well, what we're doing in Jacksonville is part of this week-long trip in Florida, you know, from South Florida to Daytona and then end up in Jacksonville, is a variety of meetings with different leadership to, again, educate them as to what's happening, talk about how they can provide support. And Jacksonville's a great community. I'll just put in a plug with you. My dear friend Donna Orender, who is the former president of WNBA, and a commissioner of a new basketball league, is a prominent Jacksonville resident, and the Bragan family, who ran baseball in Jacksonville for many years, are our dear friends. And so I can't wait to get back up to North Florida. It'll be a lot of fun and very important.
1: Well, we are very excited to have you and host you, and we are very honored that you are here. So to you and Ainsley, I would say thank you again for all that you are doing for Ukraine, and we will do our best to keep it in the headlines.
0: Well, Christine, we really appreciate it. The fact that you took the time and have an interest in Ukraine is very important, and thank you for that, and continued best wishes to you.
1: Thank you.
2: 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I'm Chase Bunker. 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
16: Fox News. I'm Deborah Valentine. A gunman died at a hospital after being shot by Secret Service agents after opening fire outside the White House. Fox's Alex Hogan.
17: We do know that this is an active investigation, that the police are working with Secret Service. And this is an area, of course, has a heavy police presence to begin with.
16: The White House was put on lockdown for a time. President Trump was at the White House at the time. A civilian bystander was shot and is in critical condition. President Trump announcing a breakthrough deal with Iran to end the conflict. Fox's Alicia Acuna.
18: He says final details are still being worked out between the U.S., Iran, and other countries. More details are expected soon.
16: The deal reportedly includes the reopening of the Strait of Hormuz, eases restrictions on Iranian ports and assets. It allows 30 days for talks on Iran's nuclear program. 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
22: It's a 5 on the WOKV weather meter for your Saturday evening. Keep an eye out this evening and even past sunset tonight for a few showers and isolated thunderstorms, especially near I-95 and farther inland. Overnight temperatures will be in the 70s, and we dry out past midnight and early Sunday. Sunday's a lot like today, though. It'll be partly sunny, hot, and humid. And there will be afternoon storms, mainly inland, but we could see one or two of those kind of creep back toward Highway 301 and I-95. From the Action News Jax First Alert Weather Center, I'm meteorologist Corey Sima for 104.5 WOKV.
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23: Well, welcome to This Week in the 904. I'm your host, Jake Stofan. This is a community affairs show, and it focuses on politics, public policy, and the issues that affect our local communities. Joining us today is Jacksonville Mayor Donna Deegan. And Mayor, thanks for joining us.
24: Good to see you in the chair. How are you liking it so far?
23: I don't know. We'll see. Maybe I'll hear some good news here eventually. My news director is not going to like that. I wanted to start with some pretty exciting news for the city of Jacksonville. We just got the 2025 State of Downtown report, and there were some really positive signs in there. Number one probably being we are right on the cusp of that 10,000 downtown resident mark threshold that kind of is the signal where once we hit there, you know, the growth is going to explode.
24: It really is exciting to see, isn't it?
23: Absolutely. And one of the big things is a 20% increase in downtown residents just from 24 to 25. How does it feel to see all the investment that we've put downtown really starting to pay off?
24: Listen, if you go back and ever look at anything that I've said about Jacksonville and how we grow it and how we grow it without raising taxes and how we grow it to meet the needs of where we already have existing infrastructure and where we want to create walkable communities and all the things, you know, you've heard me say downtown is the key to that. And I have always believed that. And it probably also comes from the fact of being a fifth generation native. When I was a kid, that's where we were. We went downtown to shop. We went downtown to eat. I want to see downtown become what it can be. And what you're seeing is truly the natural progression of what happens when you go in and invest in the infrastructure that will attract development. And that is exactly what we've done. And you're seeing the fruits of that. I mean, you look at those numbers right now, Jake, and you think, there's thousands of units that are in development right now. We're gonna see those numbers escalate rapidly over the next few years.
23: Yeah, I was gonna say, kind of as a second or follow up to that, there are thousands of new units, about to be built or in the process of being built, and there seems to be a real demand for those units. I mean, yeah. I think the occupancy rate was something like 96%, which suggests that
24: people are excited, young people especially, excited about downtown. That's what you want to see, because that's your future, right? If you can bring those young professionals downtown, if you can bring young people who want that sort of urban vibe or things they can walk to and in the nightlife and all the different things, and pretty soon all of it's going to be so just incredibly walkable, because you're going to have that those parks done all the way up and down both the North and South Bank, plus the Emerald Trail. I mean, hope I live long enough to see all of it. It's just a great, it's a great thing.
23: How soon do you think we start seeing that kind of exponentially grow, where we're seeing a grocery store or a corner store or whatever on every block in Jacksonville?
24: Well, you're going to see a lot of that. I mean, there are some of these new developments going up in Springfield and other areas that are also talking about adding a grocery store there. The population draws the people, and when you see people excited about moving to an area, that you're not going to see a Publix move into a neighborhood whether if they don't see the type of population growth that's going to happen there. But in all these neighborhoods, you're going to start seeing the food deserts disappear, and that's just the wonderful thing to see. But beyond, but when we're talking about that Pearl Square area, already so much of that is filled in, you know, with retail and with you know, restaurants and you saw, I'm sure, in the Business Journal, there's a really marquee fitness brand that's now going to go in there. I mean, it is exciting to see that vision come to fruition. And we've been working with partners who are very dedicated to making that happen. And so you're starting to see what happened in places like Tampa happen here. Where we hope to do a little bit better there is in terms of what we do with housing. And we want to make sure that we're taking care of that middle housing piece for downtown to make sure we can continue to grow workforce development and workforce housing down there.
23: Well, Tampa's crazy. I mean, I remember going there as a kid and, you know, felt like downtown Jacksonville, right? And now it feels like something it's completely different.
24: But here's what's important to remember about that. You know, when Mayor Buckhorn decided to invest or got the community excited about investing in downtown Tampa, it was at a time, it was around 2008, 2009. What was happening then? The worst recession we've seen, and it was like, this is the time to go all in. We're gonna have to put our you know, whole heft into this if we're gonna make it happen, and they did, and it was all about infrastructure though. They invested in all the public infrastructure, and the investment came. And that's exactly, we took a page for that, and that's exactly what we did here in Jacksonville.
23: Are there any projects, you know, right on the horizon that maybe people aren't as familiar with that you think are worth highlighting, that you feel like are going to make a big difference downtown?
24: Oh, listen, I think so many things. Look, a lot of it is about making sure we're activating space. So I think it's incredibly important to create those walkable, you know, bikeable areas downtown, but also I think some of the amenities that are going to go downtown will continue to draw not only the people who live there, but the people who visit. You've seen the visitor numbers have increased dramatically just with the opening of those two or three parks we've opened. Imagine what that's going to be like. The Related Tower is going to be, we're going to be cutting the ribbon on that in this month. But the little restaurants that are going in along those places, I know not everybody's excited about those, but I'll tell you, they're an important part of the activation process. You want places for people to live and be. You also want places for people to be able to walk to have food and those things. But beyond that, there's a bunch of things that are in the pipeline, not all of which that I probably feel good about talking about yet, because I don't know if they'll come to fruition. But if they do, there'll be other great amenities. We're looking forward to Mosh. That's going to be an incredible project.
23: Absolutely. One of my favorite places to go as a kid. We got to take a break, though, Mayor Deegan, but don't go anywhere. Coming up, we'll be talking with the mayor about the upcoming city budget and how potential property tax reforms on the horizon could impact city spending decisions.
3: From CBS 47 and Fox 30, you're watching This Week in the 904.
23: We are back on This Week in the 904 with Jacksonville Mayor Donna Deegan. And Mayor, budget season may seem far away, but, you know, in reality, these conversations are already happening. They're really going to start heating up soon. When looking to next year's budget, are there any items that maybe you've been pushing for the past 2 years that you couldn't get council on board with that's like a make it or break it must have this year?
24: Well, I want to, really quickly before we go there, I want to make sure that your viewers know that we're going to be opening up a few new parks here over the next few days. On May 13th, we're going to open Music Heritage Park, which is right next to Riverfront Plaza, highlighting local musicians, the McCoy's Creek Bridge, and the entire loop all the way around Riverside. So now that's all connected. More parks to enjoy. I just wanted to, I forgot to mention it, want to make sure I did. In terms of budget, yeah, I think I do think that more of the folks on council are understanding the affordability issues that we've been trying to beat the drum on for so long. It is wonderful to allow the private market to take care of those things. That's what we want. But when the private market in and of itself is not solving the affordability issue when it comes to housing, and when it comes to health, when it comes to food insecurity, you've got to give it a little nudge until it can take off and go itself. Just sort of like some of the things we've done, you know, in incentives and other, sometimes you just got to bridge that gap a little bit. And so I'm hoping as we move into this year's budget, we'll get to do a little bit more with housing. We absolutely need that missing middle housing that we don't have. I'm hoping we can invest more in that. Obviously, I am very enamored with our telehealth program. I think it's wonderful, despite all the slings and arrows that it's taken. It's kept a lot of people out of the emergency room. But the most important thing about that is that it's created a situation where more of our residents are healthy, so they can benefit and contribute to our local economy. So things like that, and of course, roads, sidewalks, infrastructure for neighborhoods, that's going to be a big one in this year's budget, too.
23: On that telehealth piece, I mean, obviously there was news that came out about that. The DOGE report came out. It said, no Medicaid, no Medicare fraud, which was something that they were...
24: Which was, of course, no surprise whatsoever to us.
23: Because they don't deal in Medicaid and Medicare.
24: Well, yeah.
23: But, you know, there was some conversation around, you know, we don't want to fund this. Now, granted, it's not the full council speaking, but certain council members...
24: Well, I mean, certainly would hope it would not be, because if you go in... First of all, I want to correct something on the record that one of the council members said on that committee, and that is that it was not a competitive process. It most certainly was. There were three companies that competed in an RFP for that project, and Telescope came out and won that project. So that's not true. So the fact is that Telescope Health, this other company, they keep trying to hype. And I got nothing against any company, but they didn't even compete for the RFP, and they don't do a number of the things that we need. They don't work with Jazz Care Connect. They don't work with our 988 hotline. There are so many boxes that company would not check. And Telescope Health won that fair and square. And why this has become such an issue has a lot more to do with council people and affiliated groups that have connections with that group, which is, you know, one of the reasons I ran for office, because we got to get that stuff out of our city politics. But bottom line is, that's why they got the contract, not because of anything else.
23: What do you think is going to be an even harder battle? I mean, it was hard to get that funding last year. Is it going to be even harder now?
24: You know, I don't know. I don't think so. I we'll see, because we don't know what we're dealing with yet in terms of this year's budget. We don't yet know what the legislature is going to do with property taxes. And that's going to be a big key as to what we're even going to have to look at. So I think we're going to have to see where that goes. It's obviously going to be a tough budget year. We're going to be very intentional about. But what we've done every single year, Jake, is we have held city government flat in terms of our spending, in terms of our staff. The only places we've grown city government have been in public safety, because we've had to. We've grown by 17,000 people a year. But we've put in so many lean processes, which have reduced the size of what we've had to do in government, that we've been able to be very effective and lean that way. So we'll continue to do that. And we'll see what we have, and we'll work with it. But I will go back to council with the things that I think are important, and then, as the council is always fond of saying, I will propose and they will dispose, and we will see what happens.
23: On that property tax piece, you're like predicting my segues. It's crazy. You know, we don't know what's going to happen with that. Obviously, voters would have to approve it, but we don't even know what voters are going to be voting on yet. I mean, in the meantime, is your budget team, are you kind of coming up with like a worst case scenario, medium case scenario, best case scenario? Like,
24: you always put in like your wish list. Here's what we'd really like to fund. These are all things we'd like to fund. What are the things we're likely to be able to fund? What are the things that we're likely to be able to work with council to get through? You know, all those things are scenarios that we all talk through. Right now, we're in that MBRC process where we're going through, you know, all the process with our folks in our leadership positions, and saying what do our division chiefs need, what do we need to put in, what has to go in, what can they live without, maybe, you know, those sort of things. We did that last year. But at the end of the day, what you see a lot of times in these budgets is council will go in and they'll take out a bunch of things.
23: And then they put it back in.
24: And then they put it back in after they've said they've cut everything out of the budget. And look, I know that's politics, and I know I should be comfortable with it. I would love it if we could just work together to come up with something that really will benefit the people of Jacksonville, because the affordability issue is real, and I think the biggest issues there are housing, health, because a lot of people are losing their health care, And we already have several mechanisms, that one that council created in Jack's Care Connect, which is wonderful, and some of these other programs that we have created that connect, that will simply connect people to services that already are there. And then the whole issue of hunger in our community, that's a big deal. And we need to address those things in addition to the infrastructure pieces. And we can need to continue to make sure we're keeping the momentum in downtown.
23: Obviously, this anti-DEI law that was passed and signed into law by the governor takes effect a little bit into the upcoming fiscal year. I know your team's been looking at what programs could be impacted. Do we need to reword or reconfigure some programs to ensure that we're in compliance with this?
24: Yeah.
23: Any idea of the scope of what might be impacted there yet?
24: Well, I will tell you one of the things that we do think we have a better feeling for, because we had at one point appropriated money for the Hispanic Chamber and for... was the other one?
23: It was the Asian and the Black Chamber of Commerce, right?
24: No, were those the two? I can't remember. But they were two groups that we were concerned that we weren't going to be able to give that money to. We apparently council talked with Clay Yarborough, talked with others, and said that doesn't have to be affected right now. You can go ahead and dispense that money, which we'd very much like to do. So we're going to do that. But beyond that, yeah, what we're doing is we're looking at, do we have to create some sort of disclaimer, you know, for nonprofits to sign that get business from the city to say, hey, you're responsible for the fact you can't spend any of this money in the ways that the government has now said is against the law. Because we don't want to rub against the law, and at the same time, we want to continue to help as many groups as we can help that are doing good work. So it's going to be a process. We're going to continue to evaluate that, but certainly we're going to do everything we can do to make sure we are complying with all the laws.
23: Well, Mayor, we got to take a break, but coming up, we are going to be speaking with the mayor about how she hopes to work with incoming council leadership and whether she thinks we can move past some of the bickering and politicking that we've seen over the past year.
3: From CBS 47 and Fox 30, you're watching This Week in the 904.
23: We're back on This Week in the 904 with Jacksonville Mayor Donna Deegan. And Mayor Deegan, currently, how would you rate your relationship with the current council president?
24: You know, look, I have always gotten along fine with Kevin Carrico on a personal basis. I think he gets himself involved in politics a little bit more, perhaps, than he needs to, because a lot of people, you know, frankly, pressure him to do that. But when he and I are just together, one-on-one, trying to work through issues, we generally do pretty well. I've said this to you forever, Jake. You know, a lot of what you see out in public is political posturing. But we've gotten 98 to 99% of what we wanted through the budget process, and that's because in local government, it really isn't about party. It's about roads and sidewalks and potholes and bridges. And people make their political points largely to get to wherever they want to go next. I don't want to go anywhere next. So it's very easy for me to stay there and argue the things that I think are best for Jacksonville. And I think that at his heart, my hope is that's what Kevin Carrico wants too. So I think at times we've worked well together, and I think at times we haven't. But at the end of the day, I would say by and large, I have a pretty good relationship with that council.
23: I mean, certainly he's set up these committees, the
24: yeah.
23: DOGE committee, the JEA committee. I mean, I lost count of how many city council investigations there have been over the past year. You know, we're hearing from the likely incoming council president, Nick Howland, kind of casting a little doubt on whether those types of things are going to continue on into the future. He, you know, expressed some concerns that they can kind of be used for political games, that they're sort of creeping beyond the scope.
24: Entirely what they're used for, yes.
23: You know, does that give you some optimism looking ahead that, you know, maybe the 27, or I guess it'd be 26, 27 fiscal year, maybe a little quieter on the controversy?
24: Look, it's an election year in November, and of course coming up next March. So of course there's going to be some things because of that. There are going to be people on that council who feel like they have to posture. There's a couple people that want to run against me who feel like they have to posture. That's okay. But I do think council leadership is important. And I will say in the conversations I've had with Nick, and not just now, but for a long time, what I have found about him is where he can be much more fiscally conservative in terms of his scope than I am. In other words, you know, he always says a dollar back in the pockets, right, is better. My feeling is unless you can provide $10 worth of services for that dollar, in which so we may have some different philosophical points that we make. if I can make a reasoned argument to him on something, he'll listen. If he can make a reasoned argument to something on me, I'll listen. We've worked well together that way in terms of the times that we have been together working on issues. I'm optimistic about it. I'm always optimistic, but I really do think in this case, we have an incoming council president who understands where we are, especially in places like downtown, understands the momentum we are, wants to get some things done in Cecil Field, as do we. I think we have a lot of similar priorities, and I think we'll work well together. Will there be politics involved from time to time? Of course there will. That's the world we live in, and it's an election year. And I'm sure there'll be plenty of pressure from Tallahassee and elsewhere to do certain things. But again, I don't pay much attention to that because we just have to stay focused on our love for Jacksonville and doing that job. And I think Nick is in a position to move us forward. And I think he'll do a good job.
23: Once again, you guessed where I was heading next, because, you know, there's the relationship with the local council members, but then, of course, there's Tallahassee as well. And we've seen the attorney general and the CFO really, like, either come to Jacksonville and pick on Jacksonville, or I think there's been like three subpoenas on three completely separate things from the attorney general. Given that we are heading into an election year, do you have any hope that any of that dies down, or do you expect it will just get louder and more sort of rambunctious?
24: Honestly, my approach to all of that has been, and I've said very frankly when I think it's simply political gamesmanship, and I think that is. I think there's just no question when you look at the fact, why would you come out after the state attorney has done a complete investigation for 8 months and say, I'm going to reopen this because I think one of your colleagues said the other day he determined that I didn't pay enough of a political price and that would be used as a headline against me. I'm sure it will. It's very easy to start an investigation for no particularly good reason and then say, this administration's under investigation. Well, sure. But at the end of the day, I can't spend time on that because we have too much to do. And I think that if I do what I've done since I've been in this office, and that is remain focused on what is good for Jacksonville and work with those people across the aisle from me who want to remain focused on their love of Jacksonville and how we move the city forward, we'll be fine. But it's the nature of politics that people like to get off in the trenches a little bit, and I know you guys sort of enjoy that occasionally. I'm just not going to go there very often unless I have to, unless there's some sort of misstatement or something out there. At the end of the day, I have a job to do that I took an oath to do, and I'm going to do it, and I'm not going to worry about the political noise. I can't.
23: Do you think, council leadership, given that they're sort of in the same political party as a lot of these state leaders, have maybe a responsibility to smooth over tensions and make relationships a little better and less hostile?
24: Look, I don't have any expectation that's going to happen, honestly. I think my greatest hope would be that they didn't bow to political pressure. I think we've seen that occasionally from this council. Only from a handful of people, not from everybody, but I would hope that all of us could simply sit in a room and say, even if we come from different places, and this is how I've tried to lead, let's bring the best ideas that we have to the table and let's move the city forward instead of throwing these, the last thing we need in Jacksonville is Washington-style politics. I don't think anybody wants it.
23: Well, Mayor Deegan, that's all the time we have for today. Thanks for joining us.
24: Thank you.
23: Have to get you back in when we get a little closer to the budget being passed. Be sure to join us back here next week, same time, same place, for This Week in the 904.
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16: Shots fired near the White House. I'm Deborah Valentine, Fox News. A man who fired shots outside the White House is identified as Nasir Best. A Secret Service returned fire. The man died at a hospital. Fox News is confirming Best had a history of mental illness. He was arrested twice last year and had a restraining order to stay away from the White House. Fox's Alex Hogan is in Washington, D.C. with more.
17: We've been seeing members of the Secret Service and members of the police come and go. However, as it pertains to the lockdown information, we were told that lockdown has lifted. Of course, a lot of questions as to what exactly happened and the motive behind all of this and whether or not this was planned out, what exactly took place. For right now, again, D.C. police telling anyone in the area to avoid coming here. Of course, there's a lot of onlookers, a lot of curiosity and concern as we're hearing from more members of the government who are reaching out saying that they're just happy to know that no one within the White House was hurt.
16: The gunman did not enter the security perimeter of the White House. The president was at the White House at the time. A passerby is reported in critical condition after getting caught in the crossfire. President Trump announcing on Truth Social a potential peace deal has been reached with Iran. Fox's Alicia Acuna has details.
18: President Trump says a deal to end the war with Iran has been largely negotiated. He says final details are still being worked out between the U.S., Iran, and other countries. More details sales are expected soon. The agreement reportedly would reopen the Strait of Hormuz, ease restrictions on Iranian ports and assets. It would also begin at least a 30-day period for further talks on Iran's nuclear program, including the future of its enriched uranium stockpile.
16: Involved in peace talks, Saudi Arabia, Qatar, the UAE, Egypt, Jordan, Turkey, and Pakistan. 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
11: It's a 5 on the WOKV weather meter for your Saturday evening. Keep an eye out this evening and even past sunset tonight for a few showers and isolated thunderstorms, especially near I-95 and farther inland. Overnight temperatures will be in the 70s, and we dry out past midnight and early Sunday. Sunday's a lot like today, though. It'll be partly sunny, hot, and humid. And there will be afternoon storms, mainly inland, but we could see one or two of those kind of creep back toward Highway 301 and I-95. From the Action News Jax First Alert Weather Center, I'm meteorologist Corey Sima for 104.5 WOKV.
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1: We were talking about Presley a while ago, and this record is sort of different from the rest of the genre from Presley. It's never left me. It's always haunted me. I don't know why. There's just something about it that haunts me. My guest is Eric Burdon, and he'll be right back. We're about to go to the phones.
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2: Fox News, I'm Chris DeMeo. A gunman firing shots near the White House Saturday.
3: A lockdown at the White House has been lifted. This after a gunman allegedly fired at least three shots toward the White House at a checkpoint. The U.S. Secret Service says they returned fire, killing him. A bystander was also struck in the exchange. The gunman never got inside the perimeter of the White House. The FBI is investigating.
2: Fox's Alicia Acuna. President Trump was in the White House at the time. The shooter's identified as Nasir Best. President Trump says a deal with Iran, including the opening of the Strait of Hormuz, has been largely negotiated.
4: Reports now say President Trump will discuss the latest Iran draft agreement with advisors and may make a decision as early as tomorrow.
2: Fox's Aisha Hosni. Both sides emphasizing their key positions and warned of risks if the attacks resume. 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
13: It's a 5 on the WOKV weather meter for your Saturday evening. Keep an eye out this evening and even past sunset tonight for a few showers and isolated thunderstorms, especially near I-95 and farther inland. Overnight temperatures will be in the 70s, and we dry out past midnight and early Sunday. Sunday's a lot like today, though. It'll be partly sunny, hot, and humid. And there will be afternoon storms, mainly inland, but we could see one or two of those kind of creep back toward Highway 301 and I-95. From the Action News Jax First Alert Weather Center, I'm meteorologist Corey Sima for 104.5 WOKV.
12: When traffic gets heavy, turn to 104.5 WOKV. Weekday mornings, we check in with Sherry at the Florida Department of Transportation Traffic Center. Sherry watches hundreds of cameras and will alert you to the latest slowdowns fast. 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
4: Shots near the White House. I'm Chris DeMeo, Fox News. A suspect firing shots near the security checkpoint of the White House on Saturday night.
5: This is what happened around 6 o'clock this evening. I'm told that a gunman came up near the White House on the west side, what is described to me as Gate 17. This is kind of near 14th Street on the west side of the White House, and came up and brandished some sort of a pistol. We don't know what type of pistol it was, but he then fired toward the White House three times. And the United States Secret Service, they returned fire. We don't know how many shots that they got off, and they apparently took the gunman down. Now, sometime in this gunfire exchange, a civilian on the street was struck by this gunfire, and we do not know the condition of that person right now. But the important thing to know is that the gunman who came up with the pistol and was taken down by the Secret Service.
4: That's Fox's Chad Pergram. And the Secret Service says that the suspect was shot and killed. He's identified as 21-year-old Nasir Best. President Trump says negotiations are nearly finalized on a peace deal with Iran. He made the announcement on Truth Social this afternoon after holding separate calls with Middle Eastern mediators and Israeli Prime Minister Benjamin Netanyahu.
6: President Trump has reportedly said that they are getting a lot closer to finalizing a deal. We also know that U.S. Secretary of State Marco Rubio, who just landed in India, has previously said that slight progress has been made. Now, we know a delegation from Pakistan that included the country's army chief was just in Iran. They met with Iran's foreign minister and the speaker of parliament as they worked to hammer out the final details of a potential ceasefire deal. One official here in the UAE says that he feels like there's a 50-50 chance of there being a deal between Iran and the U.S.
4: Fox's Jeff Paul. Montgomery, Texas officials say two people injured in a shooting in New Caney. No word on their conditions. 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
6: It's a 5 on the WOKV weather meter tonight with a few showers and storms lingering. And then Sunday, it's going to be a lot like Saturday. It'll be partly cloudy, hot, and humid with mainly inland afternoon showers and storms. It's not a washout today, but temperatures will still get up to and just a little above 90 degrees. Memorial Day, it's hot and humid again, partly sunny again with a few mainly inland afternoon storms. From the Action News Jax First Alert Weather Center, I'm meteorologist Corey Sima for 104.5 WOKV. OKV.
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14: It's a 5 on the WOKV weather meter tonight with a few showers and storms lingering. And then Sunday, it's going to be a lot like Saturday. It'll be partly cloudy, hot, and humid with mainly inland afternoon showers and storms. It's not a washout today, but temperatures will still get up to and just a little above 90 degrees. Memorial Day, it's hot and humid again, partly sunny again with a few mainly inland afternoon storms. From the Action News Jax First Alert Weather Center, I'm meteorologist Corey Sima for 104.5 WOKV. 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
15: 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Catch Jacksonville's most frequent traffic reports and Action News Jax chief meteorologist Mike Burrish has the 5-day forecast on Jacksonville's morning news.

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5: The Secret Service takes down a gunman. I'm Deborah Valentine, Fox News. A man who fired shots outside the White House, identified as Nashir Best of Maryland. The Secret Service returned fire. Best died at a hospital. Fox News is confirming Best had a history of mental illness. He was arrested at least twice last year and had a restraining order to stay away from the White House. Fox's Alex Hogan is in Washington, D.C. with more.
6: We've been seeing members of the Secret Service and members of the police come and go. However, as it pertains to the lockdown information, we were told that that lockdown has lifted. Of course, a lot of questions as to, you know, what exactly happened and the motive behind all of this and whether or not this was planned out, what exactly took place. For right now, again, D.C. police telling anyone in the area to avoid coming here. Of course, there's a lot of onlookers, a lot of curiosity and concern as we're hearing from more members of the government who are reaching out saying that they're just happy to know that no one within the White House was hurt.
5: The gunman did not enter the security perimeter of the White House. The president was at the White House at the time. A passerby is in critical condition after getting caught in the crossfire. President Trump announcing on Truth Social a potential peace deal has been reached with Iran. Fox's Chanley Painter reports.
7: Final details are still being worked out with more information expected soon. The proposed framework would reportedly reopen the Strait of Hormuz and ease restrictions on Iranian ports and frozen assets. It would also extend the current ceasefire for at least 60 days to allow further talks on Iran's nuclear program, including the future of its enriched uranium stockpile.
5: The agreement involves the reopening of the Strait of Hormuz, and it also eases restrictions on Iranian ports and assets. It allows 30 days for talks on Iran's nuclear program. America's listening to Fox News.
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4: It's a 5 on the WOKV weather meter tonight with a few showers and storms lingering. And then Sunday, it's going to be a lot like Saturday. It'll be partly cloudy, hot, and humid with mainly inland afternoon showers and storms. It's not a washout today, but temperatures will still get up to and just a little above 90 degrees. Memorial Day, it's hot and humid again, partly sunny again with a few mainly inland afternoon storms. From the Action News Jax First Alert Weather Center, I'm meteorologist Corey Sima for 104.5 WOKV.
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13: It's a 5 on the WOKV weather meter tonight with a few showers and storms lingering. And then Sunday, it's going to be a lot like Saturday. It'll be partly cloudy, hot, and humid with mainly inland afternoon showers and storms. It's not a washout today, but temperatures will still get up to and just a little above 90 degrees. Memorial Day, it's hot and humid again, partly sunny again with a few mainly inland afternoon storms. From the Action News Jax First Alert Weather Center, I'm meteorologist Corey Sima for 104.5 WOKV.
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6: Bullets fly near the White House. I'm Chris DeMeo, Fox News. A gunman opened fire outside the White House Saturday night. Fox's Alex Hogan is in Washington with the latest.
7: We do know that this is an active investigation, that the police are working with Secret Service. And this is an area, of course, has a heavy police presence to begin with. We've been seeing different police cars come and go, members of the Secret Service come and go. Right now, it appears that there's not a lot of movement at this one location where I'm standing. But when I was moving around some of the different blocks, we really did see a similar scene of just car after car, making sure that no one gets closer to the White House at this point.
6: Fox's Alex Hogan in D.C. Now, the suspected shooter has been identified as 21-year-old Nasheer Best. Fox News confirms Best has a history of mental health issues and was detained by Secret Service twice last year for making threats and entering a restricted area. Officials say Best died on the way to the hospital. President Trump says negotiations are nearly finalized on a peace deal with Iran. He held separate calls with Middle Eastern mediators and Israeli Prime Minister Benjamin Netanyahu Saturday afternoon.
8: President Trump has reportedly said that they are getting a lot closer to finalizing a deal. We also know that U.S. Secretary of State Marco Rubio, who just landed in India, has previously said that slight progress has been made. Now, we know a delegation from Pakistan that included the country's army chief was just in Iran. They met with Iran's foreign minister and the Speaker of Parliament as they worked to hammer out the final details of a potential ceasefire deal. One official here in the UAE says that he feels like there's a 50-50 chance of there being a deal between Iran and the U.S.
6: Fox's Jeff Paul. Montgomery County, Texas officials say two people were injured in a shooting in New Caney. The shooter is in custody. America's listening to Fox News.
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1: Hot and humid with mainly inland afternoon showers and storms. It's not a washout today, but temperatures will still get up to and just a little above 90 degrees. Memorial Day, it's hot and humid again, partly sunny again, with a few mainly inland afternoon storms. From the Action News Jax First Alert Weather Center, I'm meteorologist Corey Sima for 104.5 WOKV.
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14: It's a 5 on the WOKV weather meter tonight with a few showers and storms lingering. And then Sunday, it's going to be a lot like Saturday. It'll be partly cloudy, hot, and humid with mainly inland afternoon showers and storms. It's not a washout today, but temperatures will still get up to and just a little above 90 degrees. Memorial Day, it's hot and humid again, partly sunny again with a few mainly inland afternoon storms. From the Action News Jax First Alert Weather Center, I'm meteorologist Corey Sima for 104.5 WOKV.
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9: A takedown by the Secret Service. I'm Deborah Valentine, Fox News. The White House lockdown lifted after a gunman opened fire outside the White House perimeter Saturday evening. Secret Service shot the suspect, who died after being taken to the hospital. Fox's Chanley Painter has the latest.
10: The FBI is investigating after the Secret Service shot and killed a man who they say fired shots towards the White House. It happened outside of a checkpoint shortly after 6 p.m. A bystander was also struck in the exchange of gunfire. Officials say the 21-year-old gunman never got inside the perimeter of the White House, and President Trump was not hurt.
9: The gunman, identified as Nasir Best of Maryland, who Fox confirms had a history of mental illness and at least two prior arrests and an order to stay away from the White House, an investigation continues. The conflict between the U.S. and Iran could come to a close soon. Fox's Alicia Acuna has the latest.
11: President Trump says a deal to end the war with Iran has been largely negotiated. He says final details are still being worked out between the U.S., Iran, and other countries. More details are expected soon. The agreement reportedly would reopen the Strait of Hormuz, ease restrictions on Iranian ports and assets. It would also begin at least a 30-day period for further talks on Iran's nuclear program, including the future of its enriched uranium stockpile.
9: Nations believed to be involved with the peace talks include Saudi Arabia, Qatar, the UAE, Egypt, Jordan, Turkey, and Pakistan. Some Republicans and Israeli officials are encouraging the president not to take the deal and finish what the U.S. started. Rescuers in northern China continue to search for survivors today after the country's deadliest coal mine explosion in recent years killed at least 82 people. Chinese President Xi Jinping called for a thorough investigation and accountability of those responsible. America's listening to Fox News.
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17: There's nearly 678,290,000 kids under five around the world. But what's so important about being five? A lot, it turns out. Children who live to age five are twice as likely to reach adulthood. That's why vaccines matter so much. For 40 years, Rotary and partners have delivered vaccines globally. Like here, and even here. Impressive, right? But 12.5 million children are still totally unvaccinated. Rotary knows we can find them. Because when Rotary and Indian vaccinators looked for families at bus and train stations, used motorbikes, and trekked house to house, they lowered polio cases by 94%. See? It can be done. And the results are worth it. Let's ensure that all children grow up safe from preventable diseases.
18: My name is Ariel. When I arrived in the U.S. at 19, I struggled to find job opportunities without my high school diploma. My entire life changed when I took a chance and got my high school diploma at age 22. Everything I have, my education, my career, my marriage, I owe to the Adult Literacy Center and my teachers. 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
16: It's a 5 on the WOKV weather meter tonight with a few showers and storms lingering. And then Sunday, it's going to be a lot like Saturday. It'll be partly cloudy, hot, and humid with mainly inland afternoon showers and storms. It's not a washout today, but temperatures will still get up to and just a little above 90 degrees. Memorial Day, it's hot and humid again, partly sunny again with a few mainly inland afternoon storms. From the Action News Jax First Alert Weather Center, I'm meteorologist Corey Sima for 104.5 WOKV.
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7: Fly near the White House. I'm Chris DeMeo, Fox News. A gunman opening fire outside the White House Saturday night. Fox's Alex Hogan in Washington has more.
8: We do know that this is an active investigation, that the police are working with Secret Service, and this is an area, of course, has a heavy police presence to begin with. We've been seeing different police cars come and go, members of the Secret Service come and go. Right now, it appears that there's not a lot of movement at this one location where I'm standing, but when I was moving around some of the different blocks, we really did see a similar scene of just car after car, making sure that no one gets closer to the White House at this point.
7: Now, the suspected shooter has been identified as 21-year-old Nashir Best. Officials say Best died on the way to the hospital. President Trump says negotiations are nearly finalized on a peace deal with Iran. He held separate calls with Middle Eastern mediators and Israeli Prime Minister Benjamin Netanyahu yesterday.
9: President Trump has reportedly said that they are getting a lot closer to finalizing a deal. We also know that U.S. Secretary of State Marco Rubio, who just landed in India, has previously said that slight progress has been made. Now, we know a delegation from Pakistan that included the country's army chief was just in Iran. They met with Iran's foreign minister and the Speaker of Parliament as they work to hammer out the final details of a potential ceasefire deal. One official here in the UAE says that he feels like there's a 50-50 chance of there being a deal between Iran and the U.S.
7: Fox's Jeff Paul.
10: I believe, you know, maybe more news coming out a little bit later today on this topic, and I'll leave it to the president to make further announcements on it. Suffice it to say that some progress has been made, significant progress, although not final progress has been made.
7: Secretary of State Marco Rubio, who's in India. 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
11: It's a 5 on the WOKV weather meter tonight with a few showers and storms lingering. And then Sunday, it's going to be a lot like Saturday. It'll be partly cloudy, hot, and humid, with mainly inland afternoon showers and storms. It's not a washout today, but temperatures will still get up to and just a little above 90 degrees. Memorial Day, it's hot and humid again, partly sunny again, with a few mainly inland afternoon storms. From the Action News Jax First Alert Weather Center, I'm meteorologist Corey Sima for 104.5 WOKV.
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12: The sample. So basically, we're all contaminated. Then the Environmental Working Group back in 2006 found that tap water in 42 states is contaminated by more than 140 unregulated chemicals. This is the craziest thing of all. They do studies of umbilical cord blood. They find dozens of chemicals in umbilical cord blood. So, I mean, what are we going to do about this? What are we going to do about this toxic environment to cleanse and detoxify our systems on a daily basis? That's the question.
13: So how do we do that?
12: Well, that's where this next generation organic juice cleanse with our special liver support blend comes in handy, because it has over 30 different superfoods. They nourish all the cells and tissues of your body. You get the vitamins, the minerals, the phytonutrients that we miss when we don't get that 7 to 9 servings a day recommended by the FDA, the USDA of fruits and vegetables. On top of that, because it's USDA certified organic, we're not getting any of the pesticides or herbicides, just all that pure organic produce that supports all our tissues. But on top of that, goes to work supporting the liver in its job of cleansing and detoxifying the system. So you get that cleansing every single day with OJC. On top of that, best news of all today, we're giving away a free bottle of OJC to everybody in the listening audience.
13: Now, Purity isn't saying that their organic juice cleanse can fix everything, but they are saying that it can be a compelling part of the solution. In fact, the organic juice cleanse is one of the hottest products Purity's launched probably in the last 10 years. 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
4: 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It has the blueberries, the strawberries. We added broccoli, milk thistle to help the liver cleanse and detoxify the system. There's carrots for the eyes, green tea for energy and metabolism, cranberries for the urinary tract. I added acai berry. I added kale. And I've just scratched the surface here. All of these fruits and vegetables and berries specifically chosen for the incredible benefits that they give. You're going to feel better with OJC. You're going to notice it rapidly, especially if you don't get enough fruits and vegetables. And again, everybody in the listening audience today gets a free bottle of Organic Juice Cleanse plus a free shaker cup to help you mix it up into a delicious green smoothie.
5: Now, talk to us about some of the advantages of using OJC versus a regular juicer in terms of the carbs, the sugar, the fiber, and why OJC not only saves time, but it also saves you a lot of money.
4: Right. You know, I was using a juicer for years, and you know what bothered me the most? The cleanup, the mess, the hassle. It takes forever. You've done it before. You know what it's like. Cleaning the produce, cleaning the machine afterwards. It's minimum of 20 minutes. And, you know, if you're juicing, let's say, bananas and grapes, that's going to taste good. But go start juicing the parsley, the celery, the kale, the broccoli, the spinach. It's going to be hard to get that down.
5: Right.
4: How about the sheer cost of juicing?
5: Sure.
4: First, you got to go out and spend hundreds on a juicer. And then if you're going to go organic, and if you're going to juice, I highly recommend that. You know, expect to spend 80, 90 bucks a week on juicing.
5: That's crazy. And another problem with the juicers is you end up throwing away all the fiber and you're concentrating the sugar. That's not good.
4: Oh, no, no, exactly. And that's one of the dirty little secrets of juicers, you know, the fact that you're throwing away the fiber, and so therefore you're concentrating the sugar. I was in the health food store the other day. I grabbed a bottle of blueberry juice, 110 calories, 26 grams of sugar in one serving. I grabbed the popular pomegranate juice, 150 calories and 31 grams of sugar per serving. That's crazy. And that's because they're removing the fiber in the process that they use. They're concentrating the sugar. What we do is the exact opposite. We're dehydrating the greens at low temperatures. We're maintaining all the goodness. The fiber is there.

0: the phytonutrients, the antioxidants, the vitamins, the minerals, the plant enzymes, it's all there. One serving of Purity's Organic Juice Cleanser is only 45 calories, and that's because all the fiber is still there. Remember, this is made from real organic produce. All we're doing is removing the water at low temperatures, locking in all the goodness. You can taste it. You can taste the organic fruits and vegetables, the berries. You just add water, shake it up in the free shaker cup, get it into your system, and it goes to work helping you.
1: All right, what about the science behind these certified organic superfruits and vegetables found in the Organic Juice Cleanse? What does the science say about getting 7 to 9 servings of fruits and greens per day? How important is that to consume those on a regular basis? And what percentage of us really get enough?
0: I look at my patient base, I would say maybe it's 1 out of 20 that gets 7 to 9. Maybe I'm wrong. Maybe it's 1 out of 50. I rarely see it. And the problem with that is that the science is crystal clear. The studies by the thousands are done and the results are in. Bottom line, if you eat more fruits and vegetables, hopefully 7 to 9 servings a day, you're going to support your focus, your concentration, definitely your energy. Your skin will look better. Helps the eyes, the brain, digestion, elimination. It's going to support your liver in its job of cleansing and detoxifying your system. Also, fruits and vegetables, they're powerfully antioxidant. Plus, they alkalize the body. That's so important. We're all too acid, and that causes leaching of calcium from the bone. So by alkalizing the body, you support your bone health. Listen, if you're a 50-pluser like me, and you've noticed that maybe your energy isn't the same, if this sounds a little bit familiar to you, and you're not getting 7 to 9 servings of fruits and veggies a day, this is one of the main reasons you're feeling this way. And that's where OJC comes in. This is your shortcut. This is the easy way to get those plant vitamins and minerals, the phytonutrients from 30 different superfoods into your system every single day. We're talking blueberries, strawberries, kale, spinach, parsley, acai berry. I mean, no one's getting this stuff, right? I mean, no one's getting this. Right. And when you start to add it into your system every day, you flat out feel better. It's a difference you're going to notice, especially if you're one of those people that aren't getting enough fruits and vegetables.
1: 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Why are you doing all this?
0: Right. Well, you know, the first thing that my patients say to me when they start using the Organic Juice Cleanse is, Doc, I feel so much better. 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So when I think about OJC, I think about energy. And the very next thing that comes to mind when I think about energy is B12, right? I mean, you probably have known people that have gone to the doctor for shots to get B12, and they do it for their energy.
1: Right.
0: So just remember.
1: My grandfather did that.
0: Absolutely. It's common. So people that are low on energy, they go, they get that B12, they feel better. 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
1: 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All right, we're back with Dr. Neil Levin. Okay, we talked earlier about this toxic world in which we live. You sent me this list called The Dirty Dozen. Now, this is not the list of actors in that war movie from 50 years ago. This is a list of the 12 most contaminated fruits and vegetables. And let me tell you something. Unfortunately, several of these are in my kitchen right now as we speak. So what can we do about this?
0: I'm thinking about that old war movie with Telly Savalas and Charles Bronson.
1: Sure.
0: Yet, it was kind of a scary movie there. But yeah, you're right. I mean, this list is scarier because we're eating these fruits and vegetables on a regular basis. So I'm going to read it right now. This is called the Dirty Dozen List. These are the dirtiest fruits and vegetables in terms of pesticide residues in America. So listen carefully because a lot of these are in your kitchen right now. So we have apples, strawberries, grapes, celery, peaches, spinach, sweet bell peppers, imported nectarines, cucumbers, cherry tomatoes, imported snap peas, and potatoes. Now get this. Every sample of imported nectarines and 99% of the apples tested positive for pesticide residues. The average potato had more pesticides by weight than any other food. A single grape sample had 15 different pesticide residues on it, and samples of celery, cherry tomatoes, imported snap peas, and strawberries each had 13 different pesticide residues on them each. Now, I don't want to scare you away from eating more fruits and vegetables. In fact, quite the opposite is true. I've been talking for years now. I've been promoting eating more fruits and vegetables. But the point is, it's so nice that with OJC, the Organic Juice Cleanse, you're getting 30 different organic superfoods. You're getting the cruciferous vegetables, the berries, all the superfoods, and you're getting them organically, the way nature intended, and you're leaving behind what you don't want because it doesn't have any of the pesticides, herbicides, or fungicides.
1: Now, Dr. Levin, we're talking today about Purity's brand new Organic Juice Cleanse, the Berry Surprise Edition. 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Now it has 67% more fiber than their previous OJC, plus a liver detox support blend, along with a mouth-watering array of 25 different organic superfruits and vegetables. So each scoop is packed, but this 67% more fiber, that must really help to keep things moving. Talk to me about it.
0: I like the way you put that. And, you know, let's face it, most of my patients aren't getting nearly enough fiber. In fact, according to the Journal of the American Dietetics Association, only 5% of us are getting enough fiber. And that's a disaster because fiber promotes healthy bowel movements. You know, you need to have a bowel movement at least once a day. That's critical. We're talking about cleansing here. You have to clean out that GI tract. But on top of that, fiber promotes healthy cholesterol levels, triglycerides, blood sugar. Pat, it promotes a healthy body weight. You know, it helps you stay full longer. So many people, when they start adding fiber to their diet, they actually drop a few pounds. That's pretty common. It promotes digestion. It promotes absorption of nutrients. It even reduces bad breath and body odor. So fiber is an all-around great thing to have. The USDA, the American Heart Association, the National Cancer Institute, the American Dietetics Association, they all promote getting more fiber. And that's why OJC is so great. If you're not getting enough fiber, OJC has a full 5 grams of both soluble and insoluble fiber. You eat the food, you extract the nutrients, and then you want to get the waste out of your system rapidly. That's what fiber does for us.
1: 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Now, Doc, let's break this down. I'm looking at the list of ingredients here, and it sounds amazing. I mean, you've got the organic blueberries, you've got the strawberries, the cranberries, the red raspberries, you've added organic broccoli, spinach, kale, parsley, wheatgrass, oatgrass, green tea, acai berry, apples, beets. I mean, you even added a liver support blend, plus a full 5 grams of fiber. This is quite a list, and it's all organic, right?
0: Oh, yeah. I mean, this is an amazing compilation of nutrients, all carefully chosen for the specific benefits that they deliver. We're talking carrots for the eyes, beets, black currants, digestive enzymes for digestion. I added spirulina and chlorella, those blue-green algaes that are super healthy for us. ARP Magazine ranks spirulina as the number one superfood for extending your lifespan, and chlorella supports the liver and heavy metal detoxification. I added flaxseed, important for a man's prostate, good source of omega-3s. Parsley is a great one. It's full of chlorophyll. It's great for the heart and the arteries, but also it fights bad breath. A new one that's new on the list, Sassandra berry, great for energy, powerfully antioxidant, and it's great for sharp focus and concentration. That Sassandra berry is amazing stuff. So the list goes on, and all of them were specifically and carefully chosen. They're all organic. And when you get these superfoods, these organic superfoods into your system every day, it's not subtle, folks. You notice a big difference, especially those of you who get very few fruits and vegetables. You're going to notice a difference the very first day you use it.
1: Now, Dr. Levin, funny thing, a friend of mine wanted to do a juice cleanse and spent probably close to $200 buying one of those in the store with a handful of fresh pressed juices. And I mean, it's a fortune just for a 3-day cleanse. And what do you do after that? Talk about this, and how often do you want people taking OJC, the organic juice cleanse?
0: Right, right. I've seen those online, $200 for a 3-day cleanse. I mean, what the heck are you going to do after that? You do a cleanse once a year or twice a year, and then that's it? I mean, do you breathe in chemicals once or twice a year or every day?
1: Every day.
0: Do you eat foods that have pesticides or herbicides and contaminants once or twice a year or every day?
1: Every day.
0: Every day, right? So cleansing and detoxifying isn't something you do once or twice a year. I mean, like, okay, would you shower once or twice a year?
1: I got a better one. Would you vacuum your house once a year?
0: Exactly. So the bottom line is, we want to think about getting this junk, this toxic junk, out of our systems on a regular basis. Now, the first way you do that is making sure you have enough fiber, because that's how you flush out the GI tract. You want to eat the food, extract the nutrients, and rush the waste out of your system rapidly. 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But secondly, the liver support blend, the broccoli, the milk thistle, and all the superfoods, the phytonutrients, the berries, they go to work helping the liver to cleanse and detoxify the system. And they do it every single day, because you come in contact with toxins every single day. This is a soft, gentle, supporting cleanse. 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So how often do you use OJC? You use OJC every single day, because this is a supplement. It fortifies the body. It adds those superfoods, the antioxidants, the phytonutrients, the vitamins and minerals from these super healthy foods. And at the same time, it supports your liver in its job to cleanse and detoxify your system.
1: All right. 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To recap the big story today, Purity Products is giving away a free bottle of their new next generation organic juice cleanse, power packed with 30 organic super fruits and veggies and the 5 grams of fiber to boot, plus the free shaker bottle as well today. And on top of that, for the first 1,000 callers from today's show, you're going to get a bottle of your awesome B12 energy melts. That's incredible. But Dr. Levin, if there was one thing you wanted our listeners to take away from today's show, what would it be?
0: Well, I guess bottom line, I mean, my patients, I'm sure our listeners, they're just not getting enough fruits and vegetables on a regular basis. 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And that's what I love about the organic juice cleanse. This is your shortcut. 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It's the easy way to get these 30 different superfoods we've been discussing here today into your system every single day. 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You feel sharper. 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You pop one on your tongue. It dissolves. It tastes great. 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It provides oxygen to the tissues. With the B6 and the folic acid, it helps support healthy homocysteine levels for those healthy, flexible, youthful arteries. 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
2: Fox News, I'm Deborah Valentine. A gunman died at a hospital after being shot by Secret Service agents after opening fire outside the White House perimeter. Fox's Alex Hogan.
3: We do know that this is an active investigation, that the police are working with Secret Service. And this is an area, of course, has a heavy police presence to begin with.
2: A civilian bystander caught in the crossfire is in critical condition. In New Delhi, India, Secretary of State Marco Rubio commenting on a potential peace deal between the U.S. and Iran.
4: The goal here ultimately, the ultimate goal, is that Iran can never have a nuclear weapon. Iran can never possess a nuclear weapon. The president has been clear about that. They will never possess a nuclear weapon, certainly not as long as Donald Trump is president of the United States.
2: President Trump announced on Truth Social an Iran deal is largely negotiated. It includes reopening the Strait of Hormuz. 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
5: It's a 5 on the WOKV weather meter tonight with a few showers and storms lingering. And then Sunday, it's going to be a lot like Saturday. It'll be partly cloudy, hot, and humid with mainly inland afternoon showers and storms. It's not a washout today, but temperatures will still get up to and just a little above 90 degrees. Memorial Day, it's hot and humid again, partly sunny again with a few mainly inland afternoon storms. From the Action News Jax First Alert Weather Center, I'm meteorologist Corey Sima for 104.5 WOKV. 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
8: Thank you for tuning in. A great show ahead for you, so stay tuned. 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Can you name this nutrient? Now, nutritionists love it because clinical research shows it fights fatigue while promoting muscle strength and endurance. By one antioxidant measurement, it's 6,000 times more powerful than vitamin C. It's 800 times stronger than CoQ10. It can improve your depth perception. And millions of people in Japan use it every day to fight wrinkles and fine lines from the inside out. So what is it? What nutrient are we talking about? Well, Sherry Torkos is here to reveal the secret. She's a practicing pharmacist and author. She's written more than a dozen books on health, including the Canadian Encyclopedia of Natural Medicine. Welcome to the program, Sherry Torkos. Good to have you here.
9: Hey there, Mark. Thanks so much for having me. This secret nutrient that we're going to be talking about is called astaxanthin. Mm-hmm. And Reader's Digest, they featured it brilliantly in an article called The Latest It Antioxidant. Astaxanthin is a fountain of youth. As you mentioned, very popular in Japan, used mainstream for promoting beauty from within as a capsule. But here in North America, people just aren't as familiar with it. But listen to this. It has 60 human studies validating its efficacy. And as a pharmacist, this really caught my attention. And this nutrient is not something that you can get enough of in diet. It's found in salmon, mm-hmm. but you'd really have to eat a lot of salmon, like 5 pounds, just to get a good daily dose.
8: Well, so as much as I love salmon, but I'm not going that far. Sherry, I didn't know that there were 60-plus human clinical studies in this specific natural form of astaxanthin that happens to be in Purity's Asta FX formula. Talked about Japan. Now, this is a capsule. This particular astaxanthin is all the rage for skin health, as they've been finding in Japan. Very, very interesting on so many fronts here, right?
9: Yeah, for sure. I mean, astaxanthin at just a 4 milligram dose, and that's the clinical dose that is in Purity's AstaFX formula. Mm-hmm. It's clinically tested and shown to fight fine lines and wrinkles from the inside, And millions in Asia take it daily just for that. And I don't want to get too technical here, but just one human study that I'd like to mention to back up these benefits. They used the exact same dose and the type of astaxanthin that's in Purity's product, and they discovered significant benefits for skin hydration, skin texture, smoothness, elasticity, reduction of skin spots, and there was even a reduction of redness and an improvement in the evenness of skin tone. So we're talking about big beauty benefits, and it works from the inside out, which is fabulous. Men love it, women love it, and it's really catching on here in North America.
8: It sure is. It's a really impressive list of clinical benefits for beautifying skin from the inside out. No wonder they love it there in Japan, and now we're learning about it here. But Sherry, I know you like to say the wrinkle-reducing benefits and the skin tone benefits are just part of this. That's just kind of the cherry on the top. What do you mean by this?
9: Well, you know, I talk to a lot of people in the pharmacy every week. So I work as a pharmacist, and I also get a lot of friends and family and colleagues asking me about their health. And many people are, you know, in their 50s, 60s, 70s, and they really like the idea of a supplement that can help to improve the appearance of their skin. I mean, we all want beautiful, youthful skin. But for most people, this really isn't the key benefit. What's at the top of the list when you ask people, like, what do they most want to achieve in their health and their wellness? They want something that will help to promote muscle strength, and they want stamina. They want to be able to do the activities they enjoy, golf, tennis, hiking, playing with their kids and grandkids. And this is actually patented for muscle strength. You know, people want energy to fight fatigue. They want to feel sharp. They're also concerned about their vision. They want to keep their eyes healthy. People are concerned about heart health, circulation, immunity. Right. All of these areas, really, we're talking about staying healthy from the inside out. So, you know, when you think of it, the skin benefits are compelling, but to me, it's really just the cherry on the top.
8: Yeah, well, Sherry, you were saying that astaxanthin helps with endurance and performance against salmon loaded with astaxanthin. They perform these amazing feats of endurance. Astaxanthin is also found in high levels in the eyes of seagulls. Now, that's interesting. Humans bike faster when they supplement with a specific form of astaxanthin. So is there a common denominator in all of this, these kinds of bits of information?
9: Well, the research here is really clear. Astaxanthin is a molecule that fuels healthy performance, energy, stamina, strength. That's what we see in nature, and that's what we see in humans, too. It's like if you're getting older and you want an edge for strength, for energy, for youthful skin, to fight wrinkles from the inside out, but also to promote endurance and healthy vision, this is what you take. You take this AstaFX formula with a clinical dose of the right type of astaxanthin, and you really feel it. By one measure of antioxidant activity called singlet oxygen quenching activity, astaxanthin is 800 times stronger than CoQ10. And this was published in 2007 in a journal called Carotenoid Science. Another study found that astaxanthin is 6,000 times stronger than vitamin C as an antioxidant, again, in its singlet oxygen scavenging capacity. So it's incredible.
8: Well, I know Purity has a free bottle of AstaFX, just two little liquid capsules a day. That's all you need. And we're going to give out a special 800 number in just a moment for our listeners to take advantage of the free bottle offer. But before we do that, Sherry, Purity uses this natural form of astaxanthin, not that synthetic, cheaper form like you find out there on the market. This is really important as well, correct?
9: Yeah, you definitely need to do your homework when choosing supplements. And that's what I did. AstaFX uses 4 milligrams of the world's most clinically researched natural form of astaxanthin called Astareal.
8: Sherry Tarkos, pharmacist and author, is with us here on the program. Sherry, we learned today that astaxanthin is 6,000 times more powerful by this one measurement of antioxidant activity when compared to vitamin C. This AstaFX has so much power. Purity has something like 100 plus unsolicited testimonials on their website. And I found a couple that I especially enjoy. If I could read a couple of those, I think this is very interesting, if it's okay with you.
9: Sure. I think it's great to share feedback from people that are really taking the product.
8: Yeah. Here's one from Ava in Texas. She gives AstaFX 5 stars, and she writes, quote, after taking AstaFX, my son was visiting us and said, Mom, you look youthful. I'm a Purity Products customer for the last 3 years and will never go back. That's from Ava. Here's one from Nina in Ottawa, Ontario. She's in the age group 45 to 54, gives it another 5-star review. She says this, quote, since taking AstaFX, I've felt so much better. My energy level, I would say, has gone from a 3 to a 10. How about that? She says, so I feel energized whenever taking. My husband even noticed I no longer complain about housework. Well, I've talked about this amazing product to all my family and friends. I'm sure they see how well I look because I feel great from the inside out. I've even noticed my skin appears healthier, too. I feel like a fountain of youth. Now, that's That's pretty good stuff from actual customers who've been trying AstaFX. And Sherry, you mentioned before we started the show, you've been taking this product for yourself. And I know, knowing you for some time, it's worked very well for you, hasn't it?
9: It has. You know, I've been taking it for about 2 years now, and people are often surprised to hear that I'm 50. They tell me that I look more like I'm 35, which is nice to hear.
8: Yep.
9: I do eat healthy. I exercise regularly, but I'm also a strong believer in the benefits of taking research-based supplements. And I take AstaFX every day to stay strong, healthy, to keep my energy levels up, and for my skin. I mean, I want to do everything I can to stay youthful and to keep my body sharp and also to prevent some of those issues that can arise as we age.
8: Great information with Sherry Torkos. We'll get back to her in just a moment. We're talking about AstaFX exclusively from Purity Products. 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We'll give you the number and the special offer again at the end of the show in a few minutes, but lots to cover today. We'll get back to it here with Sherry Torkos. She's an author and pharmacist, and always great to have you on the show. Such great information, Sherry. Can you share with us a quick study or two to sort of back this up, highlight the science behind the elite astaxanthin that's found in AstaFX? Because I know there are, what, dozens and dozens of studies. Maybe you can pull out and highlight a couple of your favorites.
9: Yeah, for sure. So Dr. Mark Miller, he's a PhD, a biomedical researcher, he explains it well, and he's talking here about how free radicals compromise and undermine function and cellular performance in the body. He says astaxanthin is simply superb at negating this, as evidenced by clinical trials showing improved performance and accelerated recovery. In fact, research published in the Journal of Medicine and Science in Sports and Exercise found that those who took 4 milligrams of astaxanthin daily over 28 days scored better cycling times with greater output than those who did not take it. So they biked faster. Mm-hmm. I mean, remember this, astaxanthin is one of the few fat-soluble antioxidants that can actually neutralize free radicals even at the site of the mitochondrial membrane. It's like cellular body armor protecting your cells, your joints, blood vessels, brain, heart, and organs on many levels. So listen to this, Mark. Mm-hmm. There are 14 clinical studies on astaxanthin for brain health, 7 studies on skin health, 14 studies on eye health, including research for depth perception and focus, 6 studies showing astaxanthin supports cardio function, 42 studies on healthy aging and cellular health. I mean, there's a ton of research on human performance, too, showing benefits for energy, stamina, and endurance. I mean, this AstaFX, it's incredibly powerful and versatile. It helps you stay in the game of life, stay energized, active, alert, healthy, and even stronger.
8: That is impressive on so many levels. So much great information there. And I know this astaxanthin has about a dozen patents, too. I'm looking here. I see there's a patent for promoting eye health and reducing eye fatigue. There's a patent for inhibiting the expression of cytokines in cells, and a patent, get this, on composition for body fat reduction. There's one for improving muscle atrophy in older adults. Sherry, I'd like to be a little bit of a skeptic here. How can this one simple nutrient magically do all of this? How can this AstaFX give us so many benefits? I mean, really?
9: Yeah, I know. It sounds amazing, too good to be true, but it really is true. Many of the studies that I'm referencing here, they're available on PubMed. These are reputable clinical studies conducted by leading researchers around the world that really back the benefits of astaxanthin. By the way, muscle output is better with astaxanthin, too. And this comes from astaxanthin research published in the International Journal of Sports Nutrition, November 2011. This was a another study done with cyclists. They took 4 milligrams of astaxanthin. It was a small study, but very positive, showing that cyclists improved their trial time by 2 minutes in a 20-kilometer bike race. I mean, that's a meaningful improvement in a race like this. And the researchers said that they also burned fat more efficiently, which makes sense. Based on this research, Purity can actually make the claim that AstaFX will promote and improve power output in your muscles. I mean, I tell people, AstaFX in, strength and power out. It's transformative, if you like, energy. And this was found in other studies, too, like one that looked at hand grip strength.
8: Oh, so much great information. If you're just tuning in, we're talking with pharmacist and author Sherry Tarkos here. I'm your host, Mark Larson. Now, in this hand grip study that you mentioned, I understand this involved, a 12-milligram dose, and they saw a 93% boost in hand strength in people who struggled with, a tennis elbow. That's a big deal. But our listeners might be saying, maybe I don't play tennis. What about me? What does it mean for me, right?
9: Right. So think about this. A 93% increase in a person who has some repetitive stress in their elbow, it's an almost doubling in hand strength. So just think about all the things that you do in your daily life, picking up groceries, your kids, your grandkids, gripping the steering wheel of a car, playing golf or tennis, gardening or riding a bike. A doubling of grip strength makes a big difference. I mean, when you take astaxanthin, you get stronger, you feel stronger, you have more energy, endurance. If you play sports, you play stronger. So to me, it's really quite extraordinary.
8: That's great information, too. Now, Sherry, I want to share a couple more testimonials that caught my attention out of so many right there on the Purity website. Again, these are unsolicited. These are from real people. Here's one from Rick. He's a male, aged 55 to 64, lives in Naples, Florida. He writes this: "What a great product AstaFX has been for me. After starting taking AstaFX, my workout and strength has increased as if I were in my 20s again. And I've only been on AstaFX for 2 months now. Can't wait to see the long-term effect. I look forward to taking AstaFX every morning for my afternoon workouts. I'll be taking this product for a long time." Here's Dee Dee. She's a female, age 45 to 54. She lives in Laurel Park, North Carolina. She writes this, quote, "I've been using AstaFX for a month now. I can see the difference in my energy level. I now have more energy, feel better since taking this product. I can actually see a difference in my skin as well. I'm a smoker who has smoking lines around my mouth, but the lines have diminished about 50%. Overall, I am so thrilled with my energy level. I love this product." Just a couple of samples from the real people who have responded on Purity's website. And Sherry, I'm looking at the list of patents again on this astaxanthin compound. This is where the science, the research backs up what we're talking about. This is just flat out amazing. And now, Sherry, a lot of people out there are going to think what I'm going to say here sounds a little bit odd, but you said before the show this supplement may even help people drive a car better or use the computer more comfortably. I mean, come on, how does this happen?
9: It does sound funny, but AstaFX may actually help in these areas too. And here's why. One of the interesting things about astaxanthin is that it's a relative of vitamin A. And we know that vitamin A is good for our eyes, good for vision. Astaxanthin is too. Astaxanthin has actually been shown to fight oxidation in eye tissue. Scientists did a study where they found a 46% improvement in a measurement called depth perception. Now, depth perception, that's our ability to determine distances between objects, or basically to see in three dimensions. And researchers, they studied a handball team, specifically looking at how quickly they could change focus. And guess what? The handball team that was supplementing with astaxanthin, they were able to improve their accuracy and improve their performance in the depth perception test. Other research has also shown that astaxanthin helps reduce eye fatigue. And, you know, when you're on a computer, that's a big deal. Everyone's on computers these days and for long periods of time, and it's hard on our eyes. And we know that if you're driving a car and it's late at night and your reaction time is slow, that's not good. Astaxanthin actually helps the eyes focus and refocus. Dr. Hecht, PhD, one of the leading researchers at AstaReal, says that the product actually helps your eyes be more resilient. You see better with it. Your eyes are healthier. I mean, who doesn't love those benefits?
8: Again, we're talking with pharmacist and health author Sherry Tarkos about our free bottle offer from Purity Products, talking about AstaFX. So much ground to cover. Sherry, I want to get back to the skin benefits and this issue of wrinkle reduction. Not as a cream or as a lotion, but as a capsule. You take it orally. This patent also covers this. You say this ingredient is proven to reduce wrinkles, and not just by a little. We're talking a dramatic amount. What's going on with this?
9: Yeah, I know. It's fascinating. A huge benefit. People want to look younger. I know I do. And I've noticed significant benefits since I've started taking it. But it's the science here that really shines. The whole concept of taking oral supplements to improve skin health. Relatively new concept here in North America, but in Japan, this is mainstream. Astaxanthin is already one of, if not the most successful ingredients in a new class of products called cosmeceuticals, or supplements that you take orally to enhance the cosmetic appearance of your skin. So listen to this. In one study, they gave 4 milligrams of astaxanthin, which, by the way, is the actual amount you get in Purity's AstaFX. Mm-hmm. And the skin benefits were dramatic. Within 6 weeks, every single person in the treatment group, 100% of participants in the study, reported that their skin had improved significantly. Everybody got results. Fine lines, hydration, elasticity, all improved. Listen to this. The participants experienced about 50% improvement in dryness, moisture, roughness, elasticity, fine lines, wrinkles, even age spots were significantly diminished. And this is literally in line with the best, the highest quality, and the most expensive topical products, the lotions and potions that we put on our skin. And again, AstaFX, it's exclusive to Purity Products.
8: 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By the way, limit one free offer per household, please. Now, Sherry, for people who are just tuning in, one of the many highlights we covered earlier on today's program is just how revolutionary this special Purity Astaxanthin is for redefining aging skin. And astaxanthin works its magic inside the body in areas like endurance, stamina, energy. These are so many of the inside-out benefits people will feel. In fact, what will they feel when they start taking AstaFX?
9: So the reason you need to give this a try is because the benefits are real. The science is very compelling. Over 60 clinical studies and patents. I mean, the product is impressive and it really works. This is a product where you will actually see and feel the benefits after taking it a month or so. The cosmetic benefits for your skin, we just mentioned a minute ago, really incredible. I've been taking it myself and I see a huge difference. Others have noticed too. People are always saying to me, you know, what do you use on your skin? What are you taking? And, you know, I tell people what you put into your body is just as important, if not more so, than what you apply to your skin. And think about the vision benefits, really unmatched by any other nutrient or supplement out there. It targets tired eyes, eye strain, and it helps improve eye focus and depth perception. It's great for circulation, energy, muscle strength, and endurance. You can literally boost your strength. As we age, this is crucial. It helps you enjoy life and stay in the game. Mm-hmm. And it can even help with recovery after exercise. Next, astaxanthin has the ability to fight fatigue and support mitochondrial function. So that means cellular energy and ATP support.
8: Now, Sherry, didn't you mention before the show that astaxanthin has the ability to assist body burning fat for energy? I understand they're even looking at this as a weight loss and weight management ingredient. This is pretty fascinating in itself. Talk about what we're seeing in some of these initial studies on dieters.
9: Sure. You know, research has shown that astaxanthin can actually help promote and enhance fat metabolism. That's one of its unique benefits. It can actually help your cells burn fat more efficiently. Researchers did an 8-week study where they gave a group of middle-aged women 12 milligrams of astaxanthin. They had them do a little exercise, and these women experienced a reduction in body weight, and it was almost all fat, which is fantastic. Now, I don't want anybody to misunderstand here. It's not a magic weight loss pill by any means, but certainly this early research suggests that this can be a useful tool in addition to exercise to help you burn a little extra weight.
8: Now, Sherry, just a few moments left before we wrap up the program. I want to take a quick step back for a moment. I know we have this great free bottle offer today. We're talking AstaFX from Purity Products, and we'll get to that offer as we wrap up the program. Free bottle of AstaFX for all of our listeners. Again, it promotes healthy vision, skin, muscle, fights wrinkles like no other. And most of us have just never heard about all of this until today. So tell our listeners again how astaxanthin compares to other antioxidants or phytonutrients that are out there on the market right now, because this is truly unique, isn't it?
9: Well, you know, from an antioxidant perspective, the healthy aging perspective, astaxanthin is up to 6,000 times more potent than vitamin C in its singlet oxygen quenching capacity. That should be enough to get everybody excited. There's really, you know, something in this for everybody. With AstaFX from Purity here, you get to see the amazing power of astaxanthin for yourself. It's the king of the carotenoids, and very few people are aware of its benefits, and I think millions are missing out on it because they just aren't aware of this incredible evidence-based nutraceutical.
8: And I know it may sound too good to be true for some people, Sherry. What do you say to any skeptics saying, come on, does it really do all of this?
9: Well, I'm a pharmacist, and in my training as a pharmacist, I'm trained to look at the science and to see what the science says. And the science on astaxanthin is very clear, backed by over 60 clinical studies, and many of these studies are accessible on PubMed, so you can check them out yourself. But the key takeaway is this: the benefits are real, the cosmetic benefits, the endurance benefits, the strength benefits, the vision benefits, circulation, cardio. The product really works. I mean, the science is so strong. I see the difference in how it makes my skin look and how I feel. I feel stronger, healthier, and I encourage folks to give this a try. With this free bottle offer from Purity, there's nothing to lose and so much to gain.
8: Such great information, wonderful show, and always good to talk with you, Sherry. Thank you so much for joining us today.
9: Thank you.
8: Sherry Tarkos, who's an author, she's a practicing pharmacist, she's written more than a dozen books on health, including the Canadian Encyclopedia of Natural Medicine. 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
1: A gunman shot and killed. I'm Deborah Valentine, Fox News. A gunman opened fire outside the White House perimeter Saturday evening. Secret Service agents shot the suspect, who died after being taken to the hospital. Fox's Chanley Painter has the latest.
2: The FBI is investigating after the Secret Service shot and killed a man who they say fired shots towards the White House. It happened outside of a checkpoint shortly after 6 p.m. A bystander was also struck in the exchange of gunfire. Officials say the 21-year-old gunman never got inside the perimeter of the White House, and President Trump was not hurt.
1: The gunman, identified as Nasir Best of Maryland, who Fox confirms had a history of mental illness and at least two prior arrests and an order to stay away from the White House. An investigation is ongoing. That bystander is reported in critical condition. President Trump says final details of an Iran agreement are to be announced soon. Fox's Alicia Acuna reports.
3: President Trump says a deal to end the war with Iran has been largely negotiated. He says final details are still being worked out between the U.S., Iran, and other countries. More details are expected soon. The agreement reportedly would reopen the Strait of Hormuz, ease restrictions on Iranian ports and assets. It would also begin at least a 30-day period for further talks on Iran's nuclear program, including the future of its enriched uranium stockpile.
1: While meeting with his Indian counterpart in New Delhi, Secretary of State Marco Rubio comments on the potential peace agreement between the U.S. and Iran.
4: I believe, you know, maybe more news coming out a little bit later today on this topic, and I'll leave it to the president to make further announcements on it. Suffice it to say that some progress has been made, significant progress, although not final progress has been made.
1: Some Republicans and Israeli officials are encouraging the president not to take the deal and finish what the U.S. started. 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
5: It's a 7 on the WOKV weather meter for your Sunday. It'll be partly cloudy, hot, and humid with showers and storms, but mainly shifting inland later in the afternoon and evening. Jacksonville's high gets up to 91 degrees. And then tonight, a shower storm lingers early this evening and a little past sunset tonight, but it'll be partly cloudy and dry otherwise with lows around 70. Memorial Day will be partly cloudy, hot, and humid and a few storms, but again, the rain will primarily be inland. From the Action News Jax First Alert Weather Center, I'm meteorologist Corey Sima for 104.5 WOKV.
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3: Search in over 30 countries. Again, he's been on with Oprah and Friends and Dr. Oz. Chris, welcome back to the show.
4: Thank you so much. It's always a pleasure to have a great conversation with you.
3: Now, most of us are super busy these days. We want to stay healthy, but quite frankly, it can be daunting, you know, with all the different supplements out there. Now, Chris, you've traveled all over the world learning about different natural remedies. So you really know which ingredients to look for. So tell me this, besides a good multivitamin and some fish oil, maybe a few other things, go into the three super hot nutrients you've been so jazzed about lately.
4: Well, I'm happy to do that. The three super nutrients, as we like to say, are a green tea extract, a turmeric extract called curcumin, and an extract from red wine called resveratrol. And apropos of what you said about my traveling around the world, I've extensively investigated these in their host countries. So I've been in the green tea plantations of China and India and worked with top researchers of this ingredient in those countries. With turmeric, I've been deeply involved with turmeric researchers in India and seen all of that. And with resveratrol, I've worked with scientists in Europe and also in California and Chile and South Africa, all of which are major red wine producing areas. So I've had the opportunity to investigate these things in the field, meet with the top scientists, and my conclusion is that green tea, curcumin from turmeric root, and resveratrol from red wine are remarkable health-enhancing agents that everybody can benefit from in a very, very substantial way.
3: Now, Chris, let's talk about these big three. And it's interesting that they're all found in our diet and all are considered superfoods. The green tea, the curcumin, the resveratrol. Why did you want to combine the three? There's always a method to your madness, if I can say it that way, because you combine these things together. You call it a real game changer.
4: Well, you know, when I look at these, there actually isn't a reason to put them all in separate products. They do go very well together. As you said, they're all food derived. So it's kind of like you can make a salad if you choose out of many vegetables. You don't just have to have a bowl of lettuce or a bowl of cucumbers. And while that's a little bit simplistic, the fact is that all of these are very, very rich in groups of protective compounds that are both antioxidant, so they actually protect our organ systems, so they maintain a healthy inflammatory status.

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1: Wicket.
2: Okay, what you just said about increasing plasma antioxidant activity is really critical. There are many antioxidants that people consume that don't actually wind up in the body, or they don't wind up in the body in any significant amounts. The green tea antioxidants, which we know are among the most highly beneficial antioxidants in the entire world, are very well absorbed. They improve plasma antioxidant activity. That is the blood concentration of antioxidants. So what happens is you get this great concentration of antioxidant substances, which are protective compounds, floating around in the body and protecting the cells of your body, your organs, every part of your body, from premature destruction due to exposure to environmental pollutants and things in the diet. With regard to the whole blood glutathione, when we take in the right antioxidants, and not all antioxidant compounds are the right antioxidants, our bodies produce more of its own super protective compound called glutathione. So you take in the green tea extract, you build the antioxidant activity in your blood, and you also cause your body to produce this enormously beneficial, very well-studied, very powerful protective substance called glutathione. So it is remarkable. This isn't something that most high antioxidant foods or supplement ingredients do, but it does happen with a concentrated, properly made green tea extract.
1: All right, let's switch gears and talk about this curcumin, which is number two on your list. And by the way, these three ingredients are all found in the new green tea combo formula. We're going to be offering a free bottle in a few minutes, but talk to me about the curcumin, which is spelled C-U-R-C-U-M-I-N. Now, most people haven't heard of it, but scientists and researchers know it's one of the most powerful superfoods on the planet. It can positively influence our DNA, maintain joint comfort, healthy inflammation, and more. Can you share some of the incredible headlines on curcumin and tell us why you use this? And we talked about this off air a few minutes ago, this patented curcumin with greater absorption.
2: Okay. Well, first of all, I think while people might not know the term curcumin, they may well know turmeric root, which is a yellow spice, and it shows up in curries, and it's part of the 5,000-year-old Indian Ayurvedic system of medicine. I've been studying turmeric and its derivative curcumin since the 1970s, and I'll say this right off the bat, that there are almost no plant materials in the world as extensively studied as this. A couple of thousand studies can be found in the scientific and medical literature. We know that curcumin is powerfully antioxidant. We know that it has a remarkable capacity to protect the liver, and the liver is our primary detoxifying organ. It greatly enhances joint health. So if people are experiencing joint discomfort due to overuse, this really helps to relieve that. And it's also what we call cardioprotective. It helps to protect the heart. It helps to maintain normal, healthy cholesterol. And one last thing that is really kind of astounding is that curcumin actually causes your body to produce what are called neuroprotective factors in the brain. So it causes your body to produce these agents in the brain that protect the actual tissue of the nerves and the brain itself. There's almost nothing else that we know of that does this. Specifically, the curcumin that you mentioned offers about 7 times the absorption of other curcumin. So when you take 250 milligrams of this stuff, you get about 7 times the activity that you would if you took, say, a comparable amount of another curcumin extract. So this, in my opinion, is one of the most life-enhancing, protective, totally beneficial substances on Earth, and it has just decades of scientific and medical studies to back it up.
1: Now, Chris, I know that we talked already about the green tea and the curcumin in your new green tea formula, which Purity is giving away for free today. But first, tell me about the third nutrient on the list, the resveratrol, which is super hot right now.

0: share with us some of the headlines and the science behind resveratrol. I know the French love it, but why is it on your short list?
1: Well, resveratrol is one of those remarkable compounds that I just sort of shake my head at how many different things it does. It is found in grapes, in wine grapes. It also shows up in cranberries. What we know about resveratrol is that, like green tea and also like curcumin extract, it's profoundly antioxidant. But more than that, it shows significant properties. When you look at some of the things in the body that happen during aging as a result of fat accumulation in tissue and insulin sensitivity, resveratrol helps to protect against those things. It's a powerful immune regulator. And you know, our immune system is responsible for keeping us healthy. It is remarkably beneficial for the heart. And this is why it's considered one of the keys to the so-called French paradox. You know, the French drink a lot of red wine, they eat a lot of cheese, they smoke cigarettes, and they stay slim and they have good cardiovascular health, which just seems completely unfair. But resveratrol appears to be key in that. And additionally, there is a brain benefit like there is with the curcumin with blood flow to the brain. So when you take resveratrol, you get brain blood flow. This means you get more oxygen to the tissues of the brain. So this is on my short list for all those reasons and for about a dozen more that would just plain take too long to explain.
0: All right, again, we're talking with Chris Killam, also known as the Indiana Jones of natural medicine, sometimes called the medicine hunter as well. Chris, let's laser in on how this wonderful formula that you created in conjunction with Purity Products. I know that Purity's been in business now for, what is it, over 20 years. They've got a top rating from the Better Business Bureau, and people can get a complimentary bottle of this green tea CR today. We'll give that number out in a few minutes. But first, Chris, before we tell our listeners how they can get their very own complimentary bottle of green tea CR, tell me this. If you wanted to buy this green tea plus the patented curcumin plus the resveratrol, I mean, you'd spend close to probably at least $75 for all three bottles in the store. And yet today, Purity Products is giving away a free bottle. How are they able to do this?
1: Well, you can consider it kind of a smart bet. And what I mean by that, first of all, Purity's big, but they're also very strategic. They know that if a person who's listening will pick up the phone, call in and get their free bottle, and it really is free, as in free, as yep, in it doesn't cost you money, if that person will try the product, take it as recommended, they're going to feel it. And when they feel it, they're going to say, gee, I want this as part of my regular daily regimen. 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They're betting that people will have a positive experience, that they'll say, gosh, I like this. 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
0: Chris, hold that thought. 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Okay, Chris, talk about some of the headlines just on the green tea that we didn't get to yet. I understand that dieters just love green tea because it supports healthy fat metabolism. Is that right? And what does the research say about green tea when it comes to weight management?
1: Well, this is one of the especially wonderful things about green tea. We know that green tea has thermogenic properties. That is, it has heat-generating properties in the body, so it actually causes your body to burn more calories. So when you eat a meal, you're going to burn more calories from that meal as a result of taking a good, well-made, concentrated green tea extract. In addition, it has specific fat oxidation properties. It actually burns fat. I'm not suggesting that you're going to lose 20 pounds in a week, but I am saying that this is going to help your body to metabolize fat more efficiently. Over time, taking a green tea extract can help you to have a better fat to lean muscle ratio. So from a weight control standpoint, this is very good news. Additionally, green tea helps to stabilize blood glucose or blood sugar. And unstable blood sugar is one of the contributing factors to increased weight. So by stabilizing blood sugar, you have an effect on weight control and weight management. So it's really quite remarkable stuff. You need enough of it. We've got enough of it in green tea CR. It has to be the right extract. We've got the right extract. But the science is there for healthy weight management.
0: All right. Now, Chris, you say that with Purity's formula, it provides you with about 3 cups worth of green tea in each 2-capsule serving. So you get all of the green tea's concentrated benefits for energy, for heart health, for alertness in just 2 caps. Plus, you get the curcumin and the resveratrol, too. So it's easy. You call it your daily shortcut to better health. Explain this idea of a healthy shortcut and explain some of the top benefits as well.
1: Well, I mean, you could, for example, drink 3 cups of good concentrated green tea each day, eat at least 1 really rich curry made with a lot of turmeric root, and drink a couple of glasses of red wine. You could do that every day. Most people will not do that every day, but they still might want the benefits of 3 of the biggest superstar protective health-enhancing nutrients on the entire planet. So when I call this a daily shortcut, I'm simply saying that you can get in a capsule, in a good capsule, what you'd otherwise have to get by drinking a few cups of tea, eating at least 1 large, you know, turmeric-laden curry every day, and drinking a couple of glasses of concentrated red wine.
0: Again, we're talking with Chris Killam, the medicine hunter. Now, in this new green tea CR formula from Purity, it's really about the research. Share with us some of your favorite studies and the headlines on the curcumin that we didn't get to yet. I know this is one of your favorite ingredients for joint comfort and even for brain health.
1: Well, I especially like the liver protective, heart protective, and joint modifying properties of this stuff. The liver is our greatest detoxifying organ, and we know that we're constantly bombarded by toxins in the environment. In fact, blood studies show that newborn babies contain 200 industrial pollutants in their blood at the time of birth. So we need a functioning, super healthy, very strong liver. We might not think about our livers that much, but we need that. Mm-hmm. And we know that curcumin protects the liver. It keeps it strong. From a cardiac standpoint, it's highly beneficial for the heart. It's very good for maintaining healthy cholesterol and healthy platelet levels. And from a joint standpoint, we have innumerable studies showing overall improvement in joint health and relief and stable inflammatory activity, better joint mobility as a result of taking curcumin. I like the brain protective studies as well. You know, curcumin delivers all this, so I regard it as one of the single most important things that you can put in your body, and I'm very well aware that most people are not going to eat enough raw turmeric root to get the benefits that they should and that they can get from a concentrated curcumin extract.
0: 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Purity knows that once you experience the benefits of Green Tea CR, you're not going to want to miss a day of taking it. That's why they're willing to send you a free bottle today. 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Call now. All right, back to the show. Chris, I don't want to get too technical here, but these antioxidants in green tea are classified as polyphenols, and they really are super powerful and well-respected by scientists. But in this green tea CR formula, there's more. It's got the green tea, it's got the curcumin, the resveratrol that we talked about, plus grape seed extract, bioflavonoids, vitamin C. Can you talk to me about this array of really super antioxidants and polyphenols that you've put in the formula?
1: Well, yeah, I won't say that we kind of went overkill, but I will say that we really, really developed an efficient, comprehensive program here. Grape seed extract contain a group of highly specialized antioxidant compounds that not only do much of what I've already described, but also enhance the physical integrity of tissue in the blood vessels and the skin. So we put those in there for extra boost in antioxidant activity, but also for a specific type of activity that isn't as much addressed by the green tea, the curcumin, and the resveratrol. The bioflavonoids enhance the overall activity of vitamin C, and vitamin C itself is one of the most important nutrients that we can possibly take in. So I would say that we were very, very thorough. You know, when we went through what could be in this product, we said, you know, what would happen if we put in grape seed extract, bioflavonoids, and vitamin C? We realized that we would have an utterly superior formula. And just to reiterate, I want people to experience dynamic health. I want people to feel great. This formula, the Green Tea CR, will make you feel great. And that's the purpose of it.
0: All right, Chris, I love this Green Tea CR combination formula. And remember, the CR stands for curcumin and resveratrol. I love that with this complimentary bottle today, our listeners can get started for free. That's great value. What would people expect to pay if they bought all of these separately in the store?
1: Well, I think if they bought high-quality products that contain these ingredients, they'd be into it for about $75 or so, possibly even $80.
0: Yeah.
1: So they'd wind up spending appreciably more than they're going to spend on the green TCR formula. And they still wouldn't get the grape seed extract. They still wouldn't get the pine bark extract, the bioflavonoids, or the vitamin C.
0: Chris, what kind of results can people expect to see? What can they expect to feel once they start taking this formula?
1: I think that people will feel greater joint mobility and comfort. I think they'll feel more energy because these ingredients also help to stabilize and maintain natural healthy blood sugar control. I think they'll have more sustained energy throughout the day. And I would just suspect that people will have an experience of greater vitality. When you have a more highly functional immune system, you just feel more energy and better overall. It's kind of, you know, like those days when you get up and go, wow, I feel great. This is a wow, I feel great formula.
0: Now, Chris, the Green Tea CR, let me get this straight. It provides about 3 cups worth of green tea in each 2-capsule serving. Plus, you get the antioxidant equivalent of several servings of fruits and vegetables. Plus, you get the resveratrol and the joint comfort and brain function benefits of the curcumin. I mean, wow, all in one formula. In the last 2 minutes, talk to me about this shortcut to better health and why you want everyone listening to this program to call now for that complimentary bottle of Green Tea CR.
1: Okay. Fortunately, there's an immense body of science that has been growing steadily for the past 20 years, and it's really rich science now. We know that of the various plant-derived substances that exist, green tea extract, curcumin extract, and resveratrol extract are at the absolute top of the list of protective, vitality-enhancing, overall health-promoting compounds. There just isn't anything like these. They're in the green tea CR, standing for curcumin and resveratrol, product in meaningful amounts. People will take this product. They're going to feel the difference. You're going to feel energy. You're going to feel more vitality. You're just plain going to feel better, kind of more fluid and in that flow of good health.
0: Sure.
1: So I want people to experience that. And given that they can get a free bottle, I'm also not saying, now put yourself at great risk and spend a lot of money. I say, no, try it free. Let the product speak for itself.
0: Chris Killam, as always, fascinating information. We appreciate your insight. Thanks so much.
1: Thank you. It's always a pleasure to speak with you.
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2: Fox News, I'm Paul Stevens. A gunman firing shots near the White House on Saturday.
3: A lockdown at the White House has been lifted. This after a gunman allegedly fired at least three shots toward the White House at a checkpoint. The U.S. Secret Service says they returned fire, killing him. A bystander was also struck in the exchange. The gunman never got inside the perimeter of the White House. The FBI is investigating.
2: And that's Fox's Alicia Acuna. President Trump saying a peace deal with Iran has, quote, largely been negotiated.
4: Final details are still being worked out, with more information expected soon. The proposed framework would reportedly reopen the Strait of Hormuz and ease restrictions on Iranian ports and frozen assets. It would also extend the current ceasefire for at least 60 days to allow further talks on Iran's nuclear program, including the future of its enriched uranium stockpile.
2: Fox's Chanley Painter. 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
13: It's a 7 on the WOKV weather meter for your Sunday. It'll be partly cloudy, hot, and humid with showers and storms, but mainly shifting inland later in the afternoon and evening. Jacksonville's high gets up to 91 degrees. And then tonight, a shower storm lingers early this evening and a little past sunset tonight, but it'll be partly cloudy and dry otherwise with lows around 70. Memorial Day will be partly cloudy, hot, and humid and a few storms, but again, the rain will primarily be inland. From the Action News Jacks First Alert Weather Center, I'm meteorologist Corey Sima for 104.5 WOKV.
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14: Welcome to Jack's Journal. I'm Chase Bunker. Russia's latest war with Ukraine has been going on for over 1,180 days, starting on February 24, 2022. Many fear that the ongoing conflict is being forgotten. Organizers with the U.S.-based nonprofit RASM for Ukraine were in Jacksonville to meet with civic leaders about the ongoing conflict. Jacksonville's Morning News In-Depth's Christine Bellino spoke with some of the organizers at the beginning of their Florida tour.
15: It is a great honor to be speaking with Arnie Filko. He is, along with many hats that he wears, special consultant to the association RASM for Ukraine. Thank you so much for joining me.
16: It's my honor. Thank you so much for having us, and very much looking forward to discussing Ukraine with you.
15: And I appreciate the fact that you are taking the time for our listeners who are watching this on video from your car to participate. You are a very busy person these days, so I appreciate your time.
16: You're welcome. I'm happy to do so. We pulled off so that we could do the interview, but happy to be with you.
15: So you are traveling a bit. Tell us a little bit about the organization, first of all.
16: Sure. RASM is a tremendous organization. It is the largest pro-Ukrainian group within the United States. It has offices in New York and Washington. It has many staff in Ukraine itself, and really does a number of things, from advocacy work, lobbying in Congress, also at the state legislative levels, to incredible humanitarian work on the ground in Ukraine, dealing with the war and helping soldiers, helping medical care, and everything else. So it's a comprehensive organization doing wonderful things, and Ainsley and I are totally honored to be part of the organization.
15: And you're talking about Ainsley Fawcett, who is there with you as well, and maybe we'll hear from her as well. What is the significance of the word RASM?
16: Yeah, RASM means together in Ukraine and in Ukrainian language. And that's I think that's a apt description of the organization. I mean, all of us are together for one thing, and that's trying to advance the interest of the country of Ukraine and the people of Ukraine. You know, in my travels, and I've been to Ukraine many, many times, I don't know that I've ever met a group of people more courageous, more warm, more in love with their country, and making sure that it stays in place and the democracy holds than the Ukrainians. So it's a very apt term for the organization.
15: Democracy is in jeopardy, many would argue, in many parts of the world right now. What is the situation like in Ukraine? And I hate to say that I think a lot of people have put their worries about Ukraine aside for other things that are taking place in the world. So what is the situation? The last time you went there, how are the people doing?
16: Yeah, so I was there about 8 months ago, and you know, again, the people are tremendous. I mean, they're so courageous. You know, in 2022, when the second war started, because people need to remember that Russia actually attacked Ukraine in 2014, but when they did so again in 2022, regular people, you know, business people, lawyers, doctors, you know, took off their business suits, donned military uniforms, learned how to hold a gun in order to protect their country and to preserve democracy. That's an incredible thing that I think sometimes we take for granted right now. But they have continued to fight. It was a rough winter. Russia attacked a lot of the civilian infrastructure. There were a lot of blackout periods within Ukraine. But over the last couple months, Ukraine has really turned the tide. It is winning military battles. It's actually taken back some of the land in the east. Its drone technology is really, you know, the envy of the world right now, including the United States, for what Ukrainians have been able to do to protect themselves. I just read 80% of what arms Ukraine has actually are now being manufactured in Ukraine, which is an amazing statistic, given that 4 years ago, you know, Putin thought that within 3 days he would destroy Ukraine and he would put his own government in place. 4 years later, that's not the case. So I think it's really important, Christine, that Americans understand that Ukraine is on the front lines of democracy. They are protecting, you know, what we hold so dear without having to put, you know, young American men and women on the ground. And, you know, God forbid that Putin and Russia would ever attack a NATO country, which there are many of them on the border of Ukraine, America would be forced to act with our own soldiers. Right now, we don't have to do that because Ukraine is protecting that. So I think that there's great reason why we need to continue to support this country and hopefully find a good, just, sustainable resolution to the conflict.
15: Especially at the beginning of this conflict, I think a lot of Americans felt a brotherhood or sisterhood with the people of Ukraine. They felt very much the fact that these are professionals who have now turned and learned, you know, military tactics and things like that. Is that still the case?
16: I think it is. I think, you know, as you know, the news cycle in our country and around the world moves so fast today that while Ukraine may be in the news one day, you know, the war in Iran is going to take precedence. The situation in Israel may take precedence. And I think Ukraine has slipped a little bit in terms of being in that news cycle, which is one reason we're doing this program. But I do think Americans still admire the Ukrainians. In our meetings with elected officials in particular, they know the importance of Ukraine. But we're living in difficult political times right now, you know, and obviously there's an America First policy, and there are some that are skeptics of why we're engaged in international conflicts like this. I personally think there's a lot of reason that we should be engaged, and it's significant and really important that at the end of the day, Ukraine prevails in whatever that means.
15: There was the whole mess of when President Volodymyr Zelensky went to the White House and how he was treated. I think that there's a huge amount of sympathy on the part of many Americans for what the Ukrainian people are feeling and seeing. What is their response to America, both the president and the American people? And I'm assuming that there's a distinction between them with those.
16: Yes. Well, first of all, the incident you're talking about in the White House, you know, nearly a year ago, was an embarrassment for our country.
15: It was disgraceful.
16: It was disgraceful and should never have happened. And, you know, sometimes I think some of our leaders forget who are the good guys and who's evil. All right. And President Zelensky and Ukraine are on the good side. And I think when history is written, President Zelensky will go down as one of the greatest leaders that this world has seen in many, many decades for his courage and his perseverance through this conflict. The Ukrainian people definitely could separate America from America leadership. As you can imagine, you know, they question, as Americans do, they question what is happening in the mind of our president, why he's not 100% supportive of Ukraine. You know, they see the relationship between he and Vladimir Putin and kind of scratch their heads a little bit. But they love Americans, and they are so appreciative that we are giving support. They're also appreciative so many Americans have come to Ukraine to fight on their behalf. Former military members, for example, or just regular people like us that go to Ukraine. We do humanitarian work, and they really appreciate the fact that the rest of the world, you know, is trying to help them. And so I think that there is a difference there between policy and government and the reaction to, you know, Americans in general. And I would say every time I go there, you know, it's a very warm welcome and so appreciative that we are there to help.
15: Arnie, what is that like when you go there? Is it, you know, bombs are flying everywhere? It certainly must be a scary situation for someone who has never been in a similar situation. Kind of describe that for us.
16: Yeah, it's a little scary. I'm going to be candid with you. I have ventured mostly to the western part of the country, which at one time was considered really pretty safe. On my last visit, we went to two different cities. And on one night, the alarms went off, the sirens went off, and we went to the bomb shelter. We then went to another city 2 days later that had not been bombed ever. And of course, the day we left, the Russians bombed that city. So unfortunately, there is no city left in Ukraine that is free from Russian attack. And you have to just be prepared. I mean, it's a little jarring, I will tell you, for somebody at the beginning, you know, when you hear the sirens, because the way they do it in Ukraine is when Russian drones or missiles fly across the border, the sirens go off countrywide for the most part. It doesn't mean that your city necessarily is going to be the target, but it's jarring. And, you know, I have friends and family in Israel, and they are used to going in and out of bomb shelters, but the Ukrainians don't have that infrastructure built in yet. You know, we have Christina, you know, my two daughters were adopted from the Ukraine. They still have two sisters living in Ukraine. They do not have bomb shelters. And every time there's an attack near or in their city, they are at risk of losing their lives. It's a very scary situation that we in America, you know, fortunately, really have never dealt with.
15: For, you know, people who say, well, why don't they just leave? What do you say to that?
16: Would we leave America? I mean, no, this is their country. And, you know, it has historical value. You know, the one thing, they're very much multi-generational in Ukraine. They go back to grandparents and great-grandparents and people that were here in the country in the 1800s. This is their homeland. I mean, they're not going anywhere. And in fact, they are standing up as solidly as they can to protect their own country. And it's one reason that when a lot of people talk about, well, why can't they just get peace? You know, let Ukraine give up X percentage of their country and Russia will accept it. Would we want to give up Florida or Louisiana or you name the state? I mean, that isn't how the world order works. You don't have the option, as Russia has done or tried to do, to come across an international border and take somebody's land. And again, what's gratifying is seeing some of the success recently of the Ukrainian military is going to put them in a stronger position when there comes a time of diplomacy so that a just and sustainable peace can actually be realized.
15: I had the opportunity to speak with someone from Ukraine who had left and felt very guilty about leaving, but said, I have to do what I can do financially to support my family who is still there because they are now unable to financially make a living because they're so busy fighting. Is that something that's common?
16: That is common. That happens quite a bit where families do split up. You know, right after the conflict began in February of 22, you know, Ukrainian women and children left the country for the most part. I was actually on the border just a few weeks after the conflict. It was amazing to see on the Polish-Ukrainian border, on the Slovakia border, refugees coming across with nothing, you know, maybe a suitcase. They had taken 20-hour trips to even get to the border. They were so courageous. And it was heartbreaking to see families split like that because the men were not there. They could not be there. They were conscripted into the military. But, you know, it's going to be very interesting when there's a resolution to see how many Ukrainians who are spread all over Europe and the United States and elsewhere, how many of them come back to the country. And I think the answer is a pretty good percentage will do so.
15: Arnie, that will be a homecoming that many, many, many people around the world will be happy about. My guest is Arnie Filko. He is a very special consultant to the group Rossum for Ukraine. And the word Rossum means together, as you have told me. Am I pronouncing that right?
16: Yes.
15: How can people who are listening right now help? What is the thing that's most needed? I know that you guys are traveling the country, this country, hoping to spread awareness. But aside from awareness, what else is needed?
16: Well, there's a lot of things still needed. You know, there's great organizations and people working within our own country to help Ukraine. Rossum is, you know, I'm biased. I think it's the best of any of them. So people should peruse their website, which is rossumforukraine.org. Learn about all the work they're doing. It's very inspiring. I have to tell you, beyond the advocacy work we do with Congress here, to see people help in Ukraine. You know, they've lost a lot of lives of Ukrainian civilians. There's also a lot of people that have been severely injured, have lost limbs. You know, it's so inspiring to see American doctors going to Ukraine to help in that area and to bring Ukrainian doctors that Rossum does to the United States to learn about how to treat injured people like that. You know, I think people will be very inspired if, you know, certainly if they wish to contribute financially, I'm sure Rossum would be very appreciative. But I think the biggest thing, Christine, beyond that is let's not forget Ukraine in the midst of everything else that's going on in the world. It is still there. It's an unjust war that Russia started. Some of the things that Russia has done are war criminal activities. I will just cite to you still over 20,000 Ukrainian youth have been kidnapped and brought into Russia. This is one of the worst things this world has ever seen. And not only are they being kidnapped and brought in, but they're basically trying to change their mindset. They're Russifying them for the purpose of, one, fighting because they joined the Russian army, fighting against their, you know, their own families. And second, Russia wants to wipe out Ukrainian culture and history. It's wanted to do that for a long time, by the way. But this is their way. And, you know, of all the things that Russia has done, I don't know that I can think of anything worse than that. I'm very appreciative that the First Lady, Melania Trump, has taken a public stand against that. Maybe that will have some influence. But things like that, and early in the war, there were atrocities in a city called Bucha, where horrendous things were done. And the world can't forget that. It has to pay attention to that. No different than I would hope the world would never forget what happened on October 7th, okay, in Israel. These are war crimes. And, you know, they need to be, at the right time, they need to be investigated, they need to be prosecuted, and people brought to justice.
15: Arnie, what is some of the feedback that you have gotten as you have traveled around parts of the United States? What has been the feedback, you know, at home in Louisiana? You are headed to Jacksonville. Actually, today is Monday, but you will be here on Wednesday, I believe.
16: Yes.
15: So what has the feedback been? Are people still surprised that the war is still going on because they don't continue to hear about it?
16: I think there are people that have forgotten about Ukraine. And again, maybe that's understandable given what we're dealing with in the Middle East right now. But I have to tell you, part of this effort that we're doing, this initiative called Communities for Ukraine, is making sure people don't forget. Elected officials, media, economic development groups, Ukrainian diaspora members. We want them to know that we're still here, that there are people fighting on their behalf, that it's important for American dollars and American public policy to support this country. You know, because look, the way I view it, if we're not willing to support a Ukraine that was illegally and viciously attacked, then what is democracy? I don't know what it stands for anymore. And I know we have lots of priorities in our country, and we have a lot of domestic issues we have to deal with as well. But I think we can multitask. I think we can take care of our domestic stuff and at the same time protect those that very much need America, you know, to be at the forefront. The only way that we are going to get to a true diplomatic solution is if the United States is playing a major part in it. And we're all hoping that President Trump and Congress will continue to support Ukraine in whatever way is needed, but also lead the way for a diplomatic solution, which at the end of the day is, I believe, how this conflict will end.
15: So for someone who is watching or listening right now and says, you know, I don't have an extra $10 to send because things are tight right now, what is the most important thing for them to do? Would it be, in your mind, for them to call Congress? Would it be to put a yellow and blue ribbon around their tree? What would be the most important thing that the average person can do right now?
16: Yeah, I think speaking and advocating with their elected leadership is very important. You know, let them know that they are a supporter of Ukraine, and they would expect members of Congress to, you know, follow that direction. And yes, it's hugely symbolic. You know, we have visitors come from Ukraine all the time to our country. They're amazed to see the Ukrainian blue and yellow flag in front of, you know, being flown in houses. And it makes them feel good. It makes them believe they're not alone, that they have supporters. So I would say those two things are really helpful. And the other is just kind of follow the news and, you know, understand what's going on. And if you know, we have Ukrainian people all over the United States right now that came in after the war. If you read about a Ukrainian event in Jacksonville or anywhere else, go to that event. I mean, you'll feel good and you'll enjoy it. The Ukrainian food is phenomenal, by the way, so you'll have a good meal. But it really helps to support the culture and let those refugees know that they're not alone in the United States, that we support them, we love them, and that we want Ukraine to prevail.
15: Tell us about the event that's taking place in Jacksonville.
16: Yeah, well, what we're doing in Jacksonville is part of this week-long trip in Florida, you know, from South Florida to Daytona and then end up in Jacksonville, is a variety of meetings with different leadership to, again, educate them as to what's happening, talk about how they can provide support. And Jacksonville's a great community. I'll just put in a plug with you. My dear friend Donna Orender, who is the former president of WNBA, and a commissioner of a new basketball league, is a prominent Jacksonville resident. And the Bragan family, who ran baseball in Jacksonville for many years, are our dear friends. And so I can't wait to get back up to North Florida. It'll be a lot of fun and very important.
15: Well, we are very excited to have you and host you, and we are very honored that you are here. So to you and Ainsley, I would say thank you again for all that you are doing for Ukraine, and we will do our best to keep it in the headlines.
16: Well, Christine, we really appreciate the fact that you took the time and have an interest in Ukraine is very important. And thank you for that, and continued best wishes to you.
15: Thank you.
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15: Gunfire near the White House. I'm Paul Stevens, Fox News. Gunman opening fire outside the White House Saturday evening. Fox's Alex Hogan in D.C.
16: We do know that this is an active investigation, that the police are working with Secret Service. And this is an area, of course, has a heavy police presence to begin with. We've been seeing different police cars come and go, members of the Secret Service come and go. Right now, it appears that there's not a lot of movement at this one location where I'm standing. But when I was moving around some of the different blocks, we really did see a similar scene of just car after car, making sure that no one gets closer to the White House at this point.
15: The suspected shooter has been ID'd as 21-year-old Nasir Best. Officials say Best died on the way to a hospital. President Trump saying talks are nearly finalized on a peace deal with Iran. He held separate calls with Middle Eastern mediators and Israeli Prime Minister Benjamin Netanyahu on Saturday afternoon.
17: President Trump has reportedly said that they are getting a lot closer to finalizing a deal. We also know that U.S. Secretary of State Marco Rubio, who just landed in India, has previously said that slight progress has been made. Now, we know a delegation from Pakistan that included the country's army chief was just in Iran. They met with Iran's foreign minister and the speaker of parliament as they worked to hammer out the final details of a potential ceasefire deal. One official here in the UAE says that he feels like there's a 50-50 chance of there being a deal between Iran and the U.S.
15: That's Fox's Jeff Paul. Secretary of State Marco Rubio in India.
18: I believe, you know, maybe more news coming out a little bit later today on this topic, and I'll leave it to the president to make further announcements on it. Suffice it to say that some progress has been made, significant progress, although not final progress has been made.
15: And Montgomery County, Texas officials say two people were injured in a shooting in New Caney. The shooter is in custody. 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
24: When it comes to family law, a lot has changed in recent years, so assumptions can be costly. If you see or sense a change coming in your family life that could have legal implications, it's important to know where you stand. 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
0: Rain and thunderstorms are an everyday part of life in Northeast Florida. Action News Jax Chief Meteorologist Mike Burrish delivers the timing, impact, and most importantly, when skies clear up. Get the five-day forecast every weekday morning on Jacksonville's Morning News. 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
27: It's a 7 on the WOKV weather meter for your Sunday. It'll be partly cloudy, hot, and humid with showers and storms, but mainly shifting inland later in the afternoon and evening. Jacksonville's high gets up to 91 degrees. And then tonight, a shower storm lingers early this evening and a little past sunset tonight, but it'll be partly cloudy and dry otherwise with lows around 70. Memorial Day will be partly cloudy, hot, and humid and a few storms, but again, the rain will primarily be inland. From the Action News Jax First Alert Weather Center, I'm meteorologist Corey Sima for 104.5 WOKV.
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28: Well, welcome to This Week in the 904. I'm your host, Jake Stofan. This is a community affairs show, and it focuses on politics, public policy, and the issues that affect our local communities. Joining us today is Jacksonville Mayor Donna Deegan. And Mayor, thanks for joining us.
1: Good to see you in the chair. How are you liking it so far?
28: I don't know. We'll see. Maybe I'll hear some good news here eventually. My news director is not going to like that. I wanted to start with some pretty exciting news for the city of Jacksonville. We just got the 2025 State of Downtown report, and there were some really positive signs in there. The number one probably being we are right on the cusp of that 10,000 downtown resident mark threshold that kind of is the signal where once we hit there, you know, the growth is going to explode.
1: It really is exciting to see, isn't it?
28: Absolutely. And one of the big things is a 20% increase in downtown residents just from 24 to 25. You know,

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1: Like rapidly over the next few years.
2: Yeah, I was going to say kind of as a second or follow-up to that, there are thousands of new units, about to be built or in the process of being built. And there seems to be a real demand for those units. I mean, yeah. I think the occupancy rate was something like 96%, yeah. Which suggests that...
1: People are excited. Yeah. Young people especially excited about downtown. That's what you want to see, because that's your future, right? If you can bring those young professionals downtown, if you can bring young people who want that sort of urban vibe or things they can walk to and in the nightlife and all the different things, and pretty soon all of it's going to be so just incredibly walkable, because you're going to have those parks done all the way up and down both the North and South Bank, plus the Emerald Trail. I mean, hope I live long enough to see all of it. It's just a great thing.
2: How soon do you think we start seeing that kind of exponentially grow, where we're seeing a grocery store or a corner store or whatever on every block in Jacksonville?
1: Well, you're going to see a lot of that. I mean, there are some of these new developments going up in Springfield and other areas that are also talking about adding a grocery store there. The population draws the people, and when you see people excited about moving to an area, that you're not going to see a Publix move into a neighborhood if they don't see the type of population growth that's going to happen there. But in all these neighborhoods, you're going to start seeing the food deserts disappear, and that's just the wonderful thing to see. But when we're talking about that Pearl Square area, already so much of that is filled in, with retail and with restaurants and you saw, I'm sure, in the Business Journal, there's a really marquee fitness brand that's now going to go in there. I mean, it is exciting to see that vision come to fruition. And we've been working with partners who are very dedicated to making that happen. And so you're starting to see what happened in places like Tampa happen here. Where we hope to do a little bit better there is in terms of what we do with housing. And we want to make sure that we're taking care of that middle housing piece for downtown to make sure we can continue to grow workforce development and workforce housing down there.
2: Well, Tampa's crazy. I mean, I remember going there as a kid and, felt like downtown Jacksonville, right? And now it feels like it's completely different.
1: But here's what's important to remember about that. When Mayor Buckhorn decided to invest or got the community excited about investing in downtown Tampa, it was at a time, it was around 2008, 2009. What was happening then? The worst recession we've seen. And it was like, this is the time to go all in. We're gonna have to put our whole heft into this if we're gonna make it happen. And they did. And it was all about infrastructure, though. They invested in all the public infrastructure. And the investment came. And that's exactly, we took a page for that. And that's exactly what we did here in Jacksonville.
2: Are there any projects, right on the horizon that maybe people aren't as familiar with that you think are worth highlighting that you feel like are going to make a big difference downtown?
1: Oh, listen, I think so many things. Look, a lot of it is about making sure we're activating space. So I think it's incredibly important to create those walkable, bikeable areas downtown, but also I think some of the amenities that are going to go downtown will continue to draw not only the people who live there, but the people who visit. You've seen the visitor numbers have increased dramatically just with the opening of those two or three parks we've opened. Imagine what that's going to be like. The Related Tower is going to be, we're going to be cutting the ribbon on that in this month. But the little restaurants that are going in along those places, I know not everybody's excited about those, but I'll tell you, they're an important part of the activation process. You want places for people to live and be. You also want places for people to be able to walk to have food and those things. But beyond that, there's a bunch of things that are in the pipeline, not all of which that I probably feel good about talking about yet, because I don't know if they'll come to fruition. But if they do, there'll be other great amenities. We're looking forward to Mosh. That's going to be an incredible project.
2: Absolutely. One of my favorite places to go as a kid. We got to take a break, though, Mayor Deegan, but don't go anywhere. Coming up, we'll be talking with the mayor about the upcoming city budget and how potential property tax reforms on the horizon could impact city spending decisions.
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2: We are back on This Week in the 904 with Jacksonville Mayor Donna Deegan and Mayor

0: Budget season may seem far away, but in reality, these conversations are already happening. They're really going to start heating up soon. When looking to next year's budget, are there any items that maybe you've been pushing for the past 2 years that you couldn't get council on board with that's like a make it or break it must have this year?
1: Well, I want really quickly before we go there, I want to make sure that your viewers know that we're going to be opening up a few new parks here over the next few days. On May 13th, we're going to open Music Heritage Park, which is right next to Riverfront Plaza, highlighting local musicians, the McCoy's Creek Bridge, and the entire loop all the way around Riverside. So now that's all connected. More parks to enjoy. I forgot to mention it. I want to make sure I did. In terms of budget, I think that more of the folks on council are understanding the affordability issues that we've been trying to beat the drum on for so long. It is wonderful to allow the private market to take care of those things. That's what we want. But when the private market in and of itself is not solving the affordability issue when it comes to housing, and when it comes to health, when it comes to food insecurity, you've got to give it a little nudge until it can take off and go itself. Just sort of like some of the things we've done, in incentives and other, sometimes you just got to bridge that gap a little bit. And so I'm hoping as we move into this year's budget, we'll get to do a little bit more with housing. We absolutely need that missing middle housing that we don't have. I'm hoping we can invest more in that. Obviously, I am very enamored with our telehealth program. I think it's wonderful, despite all the slings and arrows that it's taken. It's kept a lot of people out of the emergency room. But the most important thing about that is that it's created a situation where more of our residents are healthy, so they can benefit and contribute to our local economy. So things like that, and of course, roads, sidewalks, infrastructure for neighborhoods, that's going to be a big one in this year's budget too.
0: On that telehealth piece, I mean, obviously there was news that came out about that. The Doge report came out. It said, no Medicaid, no Medicare fraud, which was something that they were...
1: Which was, of course, no surprise whatsoever to us.
0: Because they don't deal in Medicaid that. And
1: right.
0: Medicare.
1: Well, yeah.
0: But, there was some conversation around, we don't want to fund this. Now, granted, it's not the full council speaking, but certain council members...
1: Well, I certainly would hope it would not be, because if you go in... First of all, I want to correct something on the record that one of the council members said on that committee, and that is that it was not a competitive process. It most certainly was. There were three companies that competed in an RFP for that project, and Telescope came out and won that project. So that's not true. So the fact is that Telescope Health, this other company, they keep trying to hype. And I got nothing against any company, but they didn't even compete for the RFP, and they don't do a number of the things that we need. They don't work with Jazz Care Connect. They don't work with our 988 hotline. There are so many boxes that company would not check. And Telescope Health won that fair and square. And why this has become such an issue has a lot more to do with council people and affiliated groups that have connections with that group, which is, one of the reasons I ran for office, because we got to get that stuff out of our city politics. But bottom line is, that's why they got the contract, not because of anything else.
0: What do you think is going to be an even harder battle? I mean, it was hard to get that funding last year. Is it going to be even harder now?
1: I don't know. I don't think so. We'll see, because we don't know what we're dealing with yet in terms of this year's budget. We don't yet know what the legislature is going to do with property taxes. And that's going to be a big key as to what we're even going to have to look at. So I think we're going to have to see where that goes. It's obviously going to be a tough budget year. We're going to be very intentional about. But what we've done every single year, Jake, is we have held city government flat in terms of our spending, in terms of our staff. The only places we've grown city government have been in public safety, because we've had to. We've grown by 17,000 people a year. But we've put in so many lean processes, which have reduced the size of what we've had to do in government, that we've been able to be very effective and lean that way. So we'll continue to do that. And we'll see what we have, and we'll work with it. But I will go back to council with the things that I think are important, and then, as the council is always fond of saying, I will propose and they will dispose, and we will see what happens.
0: On that property tax piece, you're like predicting my segues. It's crazy. We don't know what's going to happen with that. Obviously, voters would have to approve it, but we don't even know what voters are going to be voting on yet. I mean, in the meantime, is your budget team, are you kind of coming up with like a worst case scenario, medium case scenario, best case scenario?
1: You always put in like your wish list. Here's what we'd really really like to fund? These are all things we'd like to fund. What are the things we're likely to be able to fund? What are the things that we're likely to be able to work with council to get through? You know, all those things are scenarios that we all talk through. Right now, we're in that MBRC process where we're going through, you know, all the process with our folks in our leadership positions and saying what do our division chiefs need, what do we need to put in, what has to go in, what can they live without, maybe, you know, those sort of things. We did that last year. But at the end of the day, what you see a lot of times in these budgets is council will go in and they'll take out a bunch of things.
0: And then they put it back in.
1: And then they put it back in after they've said they've cut everything out of the budget. And look, I know that's politics and I know I should be comfortable with it. I would love it if we could just work together to come up with something that really will benefit the people of Jacksonville, because the affordability issue is real, and I think the biggest issues there are housing, health, because a lot of people are losing their health care, and we already have several mechanisms that council created in Jack's Care Connect, which is wonderful, and some of these other programs that we have created that will simply connect people to services that already are there, and then the whole issue of hunger in our community. That's a big deal, and we need to address those things in addition to the infrastructure pieces, and we can need to continue to make sure we're keeping the momentum in downtown.
0: Obviously, this anti-DEI law that was passed and signed into law by the governor takes effect a little bit into the upcoming fiscal year. I know your team's been looking at what programs could be impacted. Do we need to reword or reconfigure some programs to ensure that we're in compliance with this?
1: Yeah.
0: Any idea of the scope of what might be impacted there yet?
1: Well, I will tell you one of the things that we do think we have a better feeling for, because we had at one point appropriated money for the Hispanic Chamber and for... was the other one?
0: It was the Asian and the Black Chamber of Commerce, right?
1: No, were those the two? I can't remember. But they were two groups that we were concerned that we weren't going to be able to give that money to. We apparently council talked with Clay Yarborough, talked with others, and said that doesn't have to be affected right now. You can go ahead and dispense that money, which we'd very much like to do. So we're going to do that. But beyond that, yeah, what we're doing is we're looking at, do we have to create some sort of disclaimer, you know, for nonprofits to sign that get business from the city to say, hey, you're responsible for the fact you can't spend any of this money in the ways that the government has now said is against the law. Because we don't want to rub against the law, and at the same time, we want to continue to help as many groups as we can help that are doing good work. So it's going to be a process. We're going to continue to evaluate that, but certainly we're going to do everything we can do to make sure we are complying with all the laws.
0: Well, Mayor, we got to take a break, but coming up, we are going to be speaking with the mayor about how she hopes to work with incoming council leadership and whether she thinks we can move past some of the bickering and politicking that we've seen over the past year.
2: From CBS 47 and Fox 30, you're watching This Week in the 904.
0: We're back on This Week in the 904 with Jacksonville Mayor Donna Deegan. And Mayor Deegan, currently, how would you rate your relationship with the current council president?
1: You know, look, I have always gotten along fine with Kevin Carrico on a personal basis. I think he gets himself involved in politics a little bit more, perhaps, than he needs to, because a lot of people, you know, frankly, pressure him to do that. But when he and I are just together, one-on-one, trying to work through issues, we generally do pretty well. I've said this to you forever, Jake. You know, a lot of what you see out in public is political posturing. But we've gotten 98 to 99% of what we wanted through the budget process, and that's because in local government, it really isn't about party. It's about roads and sidewalks and potholes and bridges, and people make their political points largely to get to wherever they want to go next. I don't want to go anywhere next. So it's very easy for me to stay there and argue the things that I think are best for Jacksonville. And I think that at his heart, my hope is that's what Kevin Carrico wants too. So I think at times we've worked well together, and I think at times we haven't. But at the end of the day, I would say by and large, I have a pretty good relationship with that council.
0: I mean, certainly he's set up these committees, the
1: yeah.
0: DOGE committee, the JEA committee. I mean, I lost count of how many city council investigations there have been over the past year. You know, we're hearing from the likely incoming council president, Nick Howland, kind of casting a little doubt on whether those types of things are going to continue on into the future. He, you know, expressed some concerns that they can kind of be used for political games, that they're sort of creeping beyond the scope.
1: Entirely what they're used for, yes.
0: You know, does that give you some optimism looking ahead that, you know, maybe the 27, or I guess it'd be 26, 27 fiscal year, maybe a little quieter on the controversy?
1: Look, it's an election year in November and, of course, coming up next March. So, of course, there's going to be some things because of that. There are going to be people on that council who feel like they have to posture. There's a couple people that want to run against me who feel like they have to posture. That's okay. But I do think council leadership is important. And I will say in the conversations I've had with Nick, and not just now, but for a long time, what I have found about him is where he can be much more fiscally conservative in terms of his scope than I am. In other words, you know, he always says a dollar back in the pockets, right, is better. My feeling is unless you can provide $10 worth of services for that dollar, in which so we may have some different philosophical points that we make. If I can make a reasoned argument to him on something, he'll listen. If he can make a reasoned argument to something on me, I'll listen. We've worked well together that way in terms of the times that we have been together working on issues. I'm optimistic about it. I'm always optimistic, but I really do think in this case, we have an incoming council president who understands where we are, especially in places like downtown, understands the momentum we are, wants to get some things done in Cecil Field, as do we. You know, I think we have a lot of similar priorities, and I think we'll work well together. Will there be politics involved from time to time? Of course there will. That's the world we live in, and it's an election year. And I'm sure there'll be plenty of pressure from Tallahassee and elsewhere to do certain things. But again, I don't pay much attention to that because we just have to stay focused on our love for Jacksonville and doing that job. And I think Nick is in a position to move us forward. And I think he'll do a good job.
0: Once again, you guessed where I was heading next, because, you know, there's the relationship with the local council members, but then, of course, there's Tallahassee as well. And we've seen the attorney general and the CFO really, like, either come to Jacksonville and pick on Jacksonville, or I think there's been like three subpoenas on three completely separate things from the attorney general. Given that we are heading into an election year, do you have any hope that any of that dies down, or do you expect it will just get louder and more sort of rambunctious?
1: Honestly, my approach to all of that has been, and I've said very frankly when I think it's simply political gamesmanship, and I think that is. I think there's just no question when you look at the fact, why would you come out after the state attorney has done a complete investigation for 8 months and say, I'm going to reopen this because I think one of your colleagues said the other day he determined that I didn't pay enough of a political price and that would be used as a headline against me. I'm sure it will. It's very easy to start an investigation for no particularly good reason and then say, this administration's under investigation. Well, sure. But at the end of the day, I can't spend time on that because we have too much to do. And I think that if I do what I've done since I've been in this office, and that is remain focused on what is good for Jacksonville and work with those people across the aisle from me who want to remain focused on their love of Jacksonville and how we move this city forward, we'll be fine. But it's the nature of politics that people like to get off in the trenches a little bit, and I know you guys sort of enjoy that occasionally. I'm just not going to go there very often unless I have to, unless there's some sort of misstatement or something out there. At the end of the day, I have a job to do that I took an oath to do, and I'm going to do it, and I'm not going to worry about the political noise. I can't.
0: Do you think, you know, council leadership, you know, given that they're sort of in the same political party as a lot of these state leaders, have maybe a responsibility to smooth over tensions and make relationships a little better and less hostile?
1: Look, I don't have any expectation that's going to happen, honestly. I think my greatest hope would be that they didn't bow to political pressure. I think we've seen that occasionally from this council. Only from a handful of people, not from everybody, but I would hope that all of us could simply sit in a room and say, even if we come from different places, and this is how I've tried to lead, let's bring the best ideas that we have to the table and let's move the city forward instead of throwing these, you know, the last thing we need in Jacksonville is Washington-style politics. I don't think anybody wants it.
0: Well, Mayor Deegan, that's all the time we have for today. Thanks for joining
1: us. Thank you.
0: Great to
1: see
0: you. We'll have to get you back in when we get a little closer to the budget being passed. Be sure to join us back here next week, same time, same place, for This Week in the 904.
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8: There's nearly 678,290,000 kids under five around the world. But what's so important about being five? A lot, it turns out. Children who live to age five are twice as likely to reach adulthood. That's why vaccines matter so much. For 40 years, Rotary and partners have delivered vaccines globally. Like here, and even here. Impressive, right? But 12.5 million children are still totally unvaccinated. Rotary knows we can find them. Because when Rotary and Indian vaccinators looked for families at bus and train stations, used motorbikes, and trekked house to house, they lowered polio cases by 94%. See? It can be done. And the results are worth it. Let's ensure that all children grow up safe from preventable diseases. There's nearly 678,290,000 kids under five around the world. But what's so important about being five? A lot, it turns out. Children who live to age five are twice as likely to reach adulthood. That's why vaccines matter so much. For 40 years, Rotary and partners have delivered vaccines globally. Like here, and even here. Impressive, right? But 12.5 million children are still totally unvaccinated. Rotary knows we can find them. Because when Rotary and Indian vaccinators looked for families at bus and train stations, used motorbikes, and trekked house to house, they lowered polio cases by 94%. See? It can be done. And the results are worth it. Let's ensure that all children grow up safe from preventable diseases.
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9: Fox News, I'm Roger Stern. Secret Service agent shot and killed a man outside a White House checkpoint who they say opened fire on the building. The White House going into lockdown.
10: That lockdown has lifted, of course, a lot of questions as to, you know, what exactly happened and the motive behind all of this and whether or not this was planned out, what exactly took place.
9: Fox's Alex Hogan, the gunfire hit a bystander, critically injuring him. President Trump says an agreement.
11: But there was 1 year where I sent $9,000 in coins and a check for 30 cents.
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4: It's a 7 on the WOKV weather meter for your Sunday. It'll be partly cloudy, hot, and humid with showers and storms, but mainly shifting inland later in the afternoon and evening. Jacksonville's high gets up to 91 degrees. And then tonight, a shower storm lingers early this evening and a little past sunset tonight, but it'll be partly cloudy and dry otherwise with lows around 70. Memorial Day will be partly cloudy, hot, and humid and a few storms, but again, the rain will primarily be inland. From the Action News Jax First Alert Weather Center, I'm meteorologist Corey Sima for 104.5 WOKV.
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17: To the path of the camp's zip line, which was designed to land with a splash in the lake. And it was the sound of the zip line that caught Chris's attention. He was on the opposite side of the lake when he heard the launch. In seconds, the unwitting zipliner has reached terminal velocity and is on a direct heading for the floating dock. Chris watches it in slow motion. He hears himself shouting to his crew, but it was already too late. Later that afternoon, the camper returned from the hospital, in mostly good spirits, but bandaged up and on crutches. After the Jesus talk that night, the staff stayed up late to debrief the incident. Chris looked dejected, and he was sitting in the back waiting to be berated. But that's not what happened. Instead, the older, more experienced counselors each took turns, humbly and regretfully telling their own stories, revealing their own past mistakes, oversights, and mishaps. They weren't saying it was okay. They weren't making excuses. But they commiserated with Chris, baptized into this confederation of the humbled. And Chris fell asleep that night, strangely comforted. Maybe I'm not the worst person in the world. It's sometimes said that misery loves company. What Chris experienced was something like that, but different. Negatively understood, misery loves company may simply mean that miserable people like to bring other people down to their level. That misery doesn't just want any company, it wants only miserable company. Sometimes this is called fear affiliation theory, which says that people who feel threatened tend to seek out other people who feel threatened in the same way. Think of it like this. If you're feeling sad or distressed and you hear how other people are doing so great, it can make you feel worse, right? You've probably felt like that at some point. I know I have. I hear someone getting a compliment for doing something good, and sure, I'm happy for them. Yeah, I'm happy, but also a little resentful and insecure because they got praise and I didn't. And what does that say about me? Or someone, say, for example, is telling you about the great time they had with friends or family, and something about their happiness makes you bitter, just a little. See, misery wants company in this way because we compare ourselves to others. We feel like we're in competition with them, like joy is this scarce resource. And if someone else has more of it, then that must mean that there's less left over for me. But in another sense, in a positive sense, misery loves company means simply that humbled and broken people crave a confederation so that they can know that they're not alone. So that they can say, maybe I'm not the worst or the worst off person in the world. Maybe everyone else is right here with me. No one is better. And none are worse. Which is some comfort, right? Now, certain voices in our secular culture will tell us that this is all the comfort we get. And it's the only company we get. It's just us down here, they say, just us. No hopers, jokers, and rogues, and we're all we've got, so make the best of it, and don't go looking for some savior on a zip line from heaven to splash down and save us. Anne grew up steeped in this culture. Ever since Anne can remember, people have told her that God does not exist. At some point, though, she wondered, but maybe he actually does. Anne is 26 years old now. She was born and raised in France. And last month, on April 4th, 2026, the Saturday evening before Easter Sunday, Anne was baptized into the Christian faith as an adult convert. She, along with 21,000 other adults and teenagers throughout France, all baptized into Christ that same day. The Saturday evening before Easter has long been a traditional time for baptisms, when the whole Christian church uses water together with the word of God's promise to bring adult converts into the community. So there are typically a disproportionately higher number of baptisms at Easter, but in France, that number has tripled in the last decade. French secular media outlets have called it an astonishing phenomenon. In a country that has become famously secular, to have 21,000 adults and adolescents baptized in the name of the Father and the Son and the Holy Spirit on a single day, that's quite a splash. Anne, for her part, offered this account. As I grew up, she said, I realized that life could be complicated, even very difficult. There are always difficult moments. But since I let Jesus and the Holy Spirit into my heart, I know that I'm not alone. God is with me every moment, and he loves me just as I am. It is extraordinary to be loved and accompanied in this way. When life is difficult, the miserable crave company. But is that all? For baptized Christians, followers of Jesus, there is more. Because Christ is in our company. Christ commiserated with us. The verb commiserate comes from two Latin words, co, which means together, and miserere, which means to show mercy. Christians are accompanied because we've been baptized into the company of Christ Jesus, who met us in our misery with God's mercy. Christ's compassion for the screw-ups, his welcome to the broken, his grace for the hopeless, that's been the core and common Christian experience from the beginning. It's what binds us together, not just shared misery, but shared astonishment at God's mercy. For Christians, this weekend marks the 50th day after Easter. It's often called the birthday of the Christian church. We call this Sunday Pentecost, which is derived from the Greek word for 50. This 50th day has long been special among the Jewish people. Jesus himself was Jewish, remember, along with all his first followers. Pentecost was a festival that marked the 50th day after Passover, which commemorated the event when God led the Jewish people out of the misery of slavery in Egypt with mighty signs and wonders of blood and fire and billows of smoke. Now, Jesus had been crucified during Passover, and several thousand Jewish people were in Jerusalem when it happened, and many of them had either joined in the mob shouting for Jesus to be crucified or else stood by and did nothing as it happened. It was a miserable day for God's people. 7 weeks later, they're all headed back to Jerusalem for another festival. Some of them traveled many miles because Jews had been scattered throughout the region for generations and had lived as citizens of various countries and spoke many, many different languages. But now they're all headed back to Jerusalem again for Pentecost to commemorate and commiserate. And as they're walking, memories of what had happened the last time they were here replay in their minds in slow motion. An innocent man, a good man, a holy man, a man of the people who had become famous for healing and feeding people, for teaching and forgiving them, a man of courage who'd confronted the religious leaders in their hypocrisy. That man had been murdered. Killed on a cross in a circus of jealous power games, and they watched it happen. And you could still see the regret on some of their faces. And here they were, getting back together again. Misery loves company. See, they hadn't heard the good news of Easter yet, that God had raised Jesus from the dead, proving him to be exactly who he said he was, God's son, God's Messiah, the rightful king of Israel, of Jewish people scattered everywhere, of all people everywhere. They didn't know that Jesus was alive and was planning this big event for them at Pentecost. But he was. And whom did Jesus send to initiate this splash? 120 fellow Jews who knew exactly how these no-hopers, jokers, and rogues felt. See, this group of 120, even though they had believed in Jesus, they also had abandoned him when he was publicly humiliated and murdered. They had their own embarrassing stories to share. And they would share them, eventually record them for all to read in biographies of Jesus called Matthew, Mark, Luke, and John. And their new leader, Peter, he probably felt like he was the worst because he had denied even knowing Jesus. 3 times he denied him. But here, at Pentecost, once again, Jesus gives them space to try and to fail. So when Peter gets up on the platform to speak to his people about this incident, he doesn't berate them. He commiserates with them. He meets them in God's mercy. And even if you think you know this story, or you've heard bits of it in church, I invite you to hear it afresh. Imagine it with me. It's recorded in the 2nd chapter of the book of Acts. Listen, see what gets you. Now, when the day of Pentecost had arrived, they were all gathered together in one place, all the followers of Jesus, about 120 men and women. And it happened. There came from heaven a sound, like a mighty rushing wind that filled the entire house where they were sitting. And they saw what seemed to be flames of fire, tongues of fire that separated and came to rest on each of them. And they were all filled with the Holy Spirit, and they began to speak in other tongues, in other languages, as the Spirit enabled them. Now, staying in Jerusalem, there were God-fearing Jews, men from every nation under heaven. And when they heard the sound, a crowd came together, and they were filled with wonder because each person was hearing them, the Christ followers, speak to them in their own language. And they were astonished and amazed, and they started saying, "Look, aren't all these people speaking Galileans? How is it that we are hearing them speak to us in our own native languages? Parthians, Medes, and Elamites, residents of Mesopotamia and Judea, Cappadocia, Pontus in Asia, Phrygia and Pamphylia, people from Egypt and Libya, visitors from Rome, both Jews and converts to Judaism, Cretans and Arabs, we hear them telling us in our own tongues the mighty works of God. And they were all astonished and perplexed, and they started saying to one another, "What does this mean?" But others, mocking, were saying, "Ah, they've had too much wine." Then Peter, he stood up among the 11, the apostles of Jesus, and he lifted up his voice and he addressed them, "Men of Judea, all you staying in Jerusalem, let this be known to you. Give ear to my words. These people are not drunk, as you suppose. It's only 9 in the morning. No, but this is what was spoken by the prophet Joel, as it is written, 'And in the last days, it will be, God says, I will pour out my spirit on all people, all flesh. And your sons and your daughters will proclaim, they will prophesy. And your young men will see visions, and your old men will dream dreams, even on my servants, both men and women. In those days, I will pour out my spirit on them, and they will prophesy. And I will show wonders in the heavens above and signs on the earth below, blood and fire and billows of smoke. The sun will be turned to darkness, the moon to blood before the coming of the great and glorious day of the Lord. And it will be that everyone who calls on the name of the Lord will be saved.' Men of Israel, hear these words. Jesus of Nazareth, a man accredited to you by God through mighty works and signs and wonders God did through him in your midst, as you yourselves know, this Jesus, delivered up by the definite plan and foreknowledge of God, this Jesus whom you crucified by the hands of lawless men, this Jesus, God raised him to life, setting him free from the agony of death, because it was not possible for death to keep its hold on him. See, King David, he says about him in the Psalms, 'I saw the Lord always before me. Because the Lord is at my right hand, I will never be shaken. And so my heart is glad, my tongue rejoices, and in my body I will live in hope. Because you, O Lord, you did not abandon me to the grave. You will not let your Holy One see decay. You made known to me the paths of life. You will fill me with joy in your presence.' Now, brothers, I can tell you for certain that David, the patriarch, the king who wrote that psalm, he both died and was buried. And his tomb is with us to this day. So he was speaking as a prophet. And he knew that God had promised him on oath that he would set one of his descendants on his throne. And so looking ahead, he was speaking about the resurrection of the Messiah, the Christ, that he would not be abandoned to the grave, that his body would not see decay. This Jesus, God raised to life, and we are all witnesses of the fact. Jesus, exalted to God's right hand, has received from the Father the promised Holy Spirit, and he has poured out this day what you now see and hear, because it was not David who ascended into the heavens, but David says, 'The Lord said to my Lord, sit at my right hand until I make all your enemies a footstool for your feet.' So then, let all the house of Israel know for certain that God made this Jesus both Lord and Christ. This Jesus whom you crucified." And when they heard this, they were cut to the heart. And they said to Peter and the other apostles, "Brothers, what do we do?" Peter says to them, "Turn back to God, repent, and be baptized, every one of you, in the name of Jesus Christ for the forgiveness of your sins, and you will receive the gift of the Holy Spirit, because the promise is for you and for your children, for everyone who is far off, for all whom the Lord our God calls to himself." And with many other words, he bore witness to them and pleaded with them, saying, "Be saved, all of you be saved from this crooked generation. And those who received his word were baptized. And there were added that day about 3,000 people. Which isn't quite 21,000 like in France this year, but a good start. My friend, Chris, who almost killed a kid at that Christian summer camp, explained how that whole afternoon for him was just miserable. After he had watched the young man on the zip line slam into the dock at near terminal velocity, Chris was grateful that the kid was conscious. They didn't know how badly he was hurt, so they loaded him on a stretcher and someone drove him to the local hospital. That afternoon at camp, Chris had to be interviewed for a police report. He didn't know if he was going to be fired. He didn't know if he was going to be sued. He didn't know if he was going to jail. Later that evening, when the kid returned to camp with mostly minor injuries and his parents said that they would not sue, that relieved a lot of pressure. But Chris was still dreading the staff meeting that they had scheduled for that night. Around 11 p.m., everyone was crowded into the room, waiting for the word from the wizened old camp director. The guy was like 36 tops. Brad was his name, and he'd been around. He'd seen a thing or two. "Let me start with a story," Brad began. He explained how years ago, when he was a young camp counselor, they'd given him the job to drive the speedboat on the camp lake to pull the tubers. And of course, the campers are egging him on to go faster and faster, and he's whipping them around the lake, and they're splashing and falling off and laughing. The next guy gets on, and Brad says to himself, "I'm going to give this kid the ride of his life." So he opens it up full throttle and they're building momentum and he spins it and the kid flies off the tube into the dock. Now, at this point, you might be thinking, what is the name of this camp? So I can be sure never to send my kid there. But remember, this is 25 years ago and we've got a point here. Hang with me. The kid, he wasn't seriously injured. But Brad, he could not stop berating himself. "How did that happen?" He's wondering. "How did I not see that this was about to happen? I know I'm near the dock. I know I'm spinning this kid around." And then he looks over at Chris and says, "Sometimes this stuff just happens. We just look back on it and think, how in the world did I not see that?" That's how Brad opened the meeting. And then, spontaneously, another counselor shares a similar story and another, and nobody is making excuses for being reckless. Nobody's saying that this is all okay or that they shouldn't strive to do and be better. But look, when you put a bunch of 20-year-olds in charge of teenagers to try to give them an outdoor adventure to help lift them out of that all-too-common modern secular teenage funk, sometimes things go wrong. Brad closed the night with a thought that still applies to the church today, to God's people in all times and all places. We do what we do because we want to give growing people space to try and to fail, to break down walls and to build relationships, to help introduce more people to Jesus. Yes, we can always be better at what we do, and we must be, but we will make mistakes. And if Jesus is enough for them, he's enough for us too. Amen. Amen.
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1: Taught by Jesus and trusting in his promises, we are bold to pray. Our Father, who art in heaven, hallowed be thy name. Thy kingdom come, thy will be done, on earth as it is in heaven. Give us this day our daily bread, and forgive us our trespasses, as we forgive those who trespass against us. And lead us not into temptation, but deliver us from evil. For thine is the kingdom, and the power, and the glory, forever and ever. Amen. Receive the blessing of the Lord. The Lord bless you and keep you. The Lord make his face shine on you and be gracious to you. The Lord look upon you with his favor and give you peace. Amen.
0: 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I'm Mark Eicher. 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
2: Gunfire outside the White House. I'm Roger Stern, Fox News. A gunman opened fire outside the White House yesterday evening. Secret Service agents shot him, and he died after being taken to the hospital. Here's Fox's Chanley Painter.
3: The FBI is investigating after the Secret Service shot and killed a man who they say fired shots towards the White House. It happened outside of a checkpoint shortly after 6 p.m. A bystander was also struck in the exchange of gunfire. Officials say the 21-year-old gunman never got inside the perimeter of the White House, and President Trump was not hurt.
2: The gunman identified as Nasir Best of Maryland, who Fox confirms had a history of mental illness and at least two prior arrests, and in order to stay away from the White House, a bystander caught in the crossfire reported to be in critical condition. President Trump stating that he will be announcing a new peace deal in hopes of putting an end to the war with Iran. Here's Fox's Trey Yinks in Tel Aviv, Israel.
4: A regional source who has reviewed the agreement told Fox News the deal states that U.S. forces will stay in the proximity of Iran for 30 days. The context here is that it signals to Iran the military option remains on the table if nuclear issues aren't resolved or the interim agreement is violated. The source added that as part of the deal, Iran will receive oil sanctions waivers. Iran will also have frozen funds and assets released worth billions of dollars. On Saturday, President Trump held a call that included leaders from Saudi Arabia, Qatar, the UAE, Egypt, Jordan, Turkey, and Pakistan, aimed at reaching a broader understanding. A separate regional diplomat told Fox News the call was very positive. Good progress is being made.
2: Iran has not confirmed this, and the president has previously predicted progress in negotiations that didn't happen. The president says the deal includes the reopening of the Strait of Hormuz. 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
23: It's a 7 on the WOKV weather meter for your Sunday. It'll be partly cloudy, hot, and humid with showers and storms, but mainly shifting inland later in the afternoon and evening. Jacksonville's high gets up to 91 degrees. And then tonight, a shower storm lingers early this evening and a little past sunset tonight, but it'll be partly cloudy and dry otherwise with lows around 70. Memorial Day will be partly cloudy, hot, and humid and a few storms, but again, the rain will primarily be inland. From the Action News Jax First Alert Weather Center, I'm meteorologist Corey Sima for 104.5 WOKV.
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3: Third commanding officer of NES Jacksonville.
4: Congratulations. That's awesome. What a great story. Mm-hmm. I mean, some resiliency there. Yeah, Bud's is not for the faint of heart at all. No. I mean, yeah, you got to be mentally tough, but here's the reality. Just the physical nature of that job. You can have an unfortunate accident or incident, and then the next thing you know, but you rebounded successfully, and there's a lot of inspiration in that story. So can you kind of articulate, because it's funny, so I live in Switzerland, not this country, but the little town south of Fruitcove, and I got some great neighbors, you know, but they see the aircraft flying over. They don't know what it is, what it does. They're like, is that Navy, a commercial airline? Like the P-8 specifically.
5: Sure.
4: Like,
5: sure.
4: No, that's not commercial airlines and things like that. So for our audience out there in the community, can you describe what's the mission of Naval Air Station Jacksonville, and what are some of the activities or organizations that are stationed there?
5: Absolutely. So I like to think of as an air base is almost like a land-based aircraft carrier.
4: Okay.
5: And in particular, we have the venerable P-8.
4: Yeah.
5: And then mostly the H-60s are our two major tenants there on the base. We kind of refer to ourselves as the anti-submarine warfare excellence for the East Coast. Mm. If you're doing anti-submarine warfare, the likelihood is that you're coming out of NAS Jacksonville.
4: Okay.
5: Yes, 6 active P-8 squadrons and a couple other special squadrons in there, and then 5 of the Hilo squadrons. And then we have a C-40, a C-130 squadron, so a number of squadrons there.
4: Yeah. Are those Navy or another service?
5: No, those are all Navy.
4: Okay.
5: Correct, yeah. We have the Fleet Readiness Center Southeast. They like to let you know that they are the biggest industrial employer in all of Northeast Florida. About 5,000 strong there.
4: 5,000.
5: Yes,
4: okay.
5: big. And then we have the Naval Hospital, the venerable Naval Hospital. There's a picture in my office with Ronald Reagan, the actor.
4: No kidding.
5: Shaking hands for patients back in the day. And I tell you, as I travel around Jacksonville and I go to all these different events, there's always somebody coming up and say, I was born in that hospital. I was born in that, you know.
4: I wasn't born there, but I spent an ample amount of time, if you ask my mother, in NAS Jax's hospital. But it's an impressive facility. It used to be a teaching hospital or kind of a finishing school, so
5: yes,
4: to speak.
5: Yes, and it still does have a teaching aspect to it. And I wish my good buddy, Captain Craig Malloy, who runs the hospital, was here, but they are now expanding into some VA services.
4: Wow.
5: And that's going to be not only beneficial to the veterans, but also it's helping out the actual hospital to kind of plus up their numbers, too. So it's a good mutual partnership going on there with the VA.
4: So a couple of things. I mean, given what's happening in the world, we don't get too much Iran nor Venezuela, but you guys have a global mission. I mean, it's not just NAS Jax. I mean, NAS Jax has a huge responsibility for American security globally. Is that correct?
5: Absolutely, absolutely. So one of our helicopter squadrons has been on the Gerald Ford aircraft carrier, and they're approaching 11-month deployment. They may be breaking records. And at any given time, there are two of the P-8 squadrons.

0: squadrons deployed all around the world. They kind of have four at home and two away, and they do swap outs every 6 months. So at any given time, the RP-8s are worldwide.
1: That's a huge missions. Operational tempo right there to have that type of rotation.
0: Every spring and fall, deploy, redeploy, we call it.
1: Yeah.
0: And all the local news stations come in for the coverage of the homecomings and everything. But yes, global footprint. And then also interesting, we have VUP-19, which is the unmanned aircraft. And so they're controlling those worldwide out of NAS Jacksonville. So missions going on being controlled from NAS Jacksonville. The aircraft itself fly out of Naval Station Mayport.
1: So I was going to ask you about that.
0: Correct.
1: Okay. So they launch from Mayport.
0: And they launch from Mayport. From there, and one of the main reasons for that is they're at Mayport. You're basically taking an unmanned aircraft and not putting it on over any houses.
1: Yeah,
0: right. So that's why they launch in and out of Mayport. But everything's controlled, and the majority of the squadron's at NAS Jacksonville.
1: Well, in the day of the drones, in that conversation, because we see it on TV, you see it on YouTube, it's good to know. I mean, we're not talking like little quadcopters. We're talking the big
0: ones,
1: like manned aircraft, basically Predators, Reapers. Is it the Trident? What's the name of you remember?
0: Yes, the MQ-9 Trident.
1: Okay.
0: Yep.
1: Yeah.
0: Triton. Sorry,
1: Triton. Okay, yes. Triton. We got it. We got it, guys. Triton. Don't email us with hate mail. Yeah. We got this.
0: Helicopter guy. What are you going to do?
1: Yeah, right? It's all good. A guy who used to ride in the back of helicopters.
0: it's a big surveillance and reconnaissance platform for sure.
1: That's great. So you mentioned about 5,000. It's probably active, and then civilian Department of Defense or Department of War civilians that work at the Fleet Readiness Center. About how many other folks? What's the population typically on NAS?
0: Absolutely.
1: NAS
0: so Jacks? I'll kind of use some round numbers for you.
1: Please.
0: So figure about 5,000 active duties.
1: Mm.
0: 2,000 reservists. Now they are not there all the time. Obviously,
1: right.
0: Various drill weekends. So there's some weekends are busier than others on the base. Another almost 7,500 in civilian workforce, so you know, kind of your GS, and then a spattering of contractors, probably 500 plus contractors on top of that. But what we really advertise is on any given day, there's about 23,000 folks coming in and out of our gates at NAS Jacksonville. So small city.
1: It is a small city, right? I used to tell people, I was chief of staff at Fort Benning, that we took care of units, tenant units, training of future soldiers, retirees going to the commissary, going to the hospital, you name it. It's like 55,000 people were on that base every single day. And it was a city, I mean, truly bigger than bigger than Phoenix City, Alabama, right across the river. So the ability for you guys to kind of do that is critically important, because at the end of the day, you got to be able to function 24/7 based on our national security requirements.
0: Absolutely, yes. We have over 130 different tenants actually on the base. So I kind of mentioned
1: a lot of people.
0: I mentioned some of the bigger ones. And, some of those units are very small. And then you get the VP-30, which is the largest squadron in all of the United States Navy. And that does if you fly or do anything with the P-8, you are going through VP-30.
1: Yeah.
0: And we've actually trained our international partners out of there. Just in my tenure since 2024, we've had Koreans, we've had Germans.
1: Yeah.
0: We've had other nations come here for training.
1: What, before we get into economic impact of the city on the base and vice versa, You're a Seahawk pilot, so it's funny. So I had this conversation. This gentleman, he's about, I don't know, he's probably in his late 70s right now. He's one of my neighbors. It was the H-2 and then the H-3 Sea King. So helicopters have obviously changed over time. But, I mean, the primary purpose of the Seahawk is the anti-submarine. Is there other mission sets that it does also?
0: Absolutely. So I actually had command of a helicopter squadron up in Norfolk.
1: Okay.
0: And that was when I was a commander and doing well enough in that job.
1: Yeah.
0: It was afforded me the opportunity to come down here and command this base. But that's more of a multi-mission platform. So it does anti-surface warfare. Think small boat warfare, like you're seeing in the Straits of Hormuz and the Gulf right now. And then we did a lot of logistics.
1: Yeah.
0: Packs mail cargo, right?
1: Right. That's important.
0: Yep. All the way down to the Holy Hilo. You had to remember from the aircraft carrier, you had to take the chaplains around to the other small boys. I spent many a days as doing the Holy Hilo.
1: Wonderful. So, yeah. So I've had this conversation with the city government. I mean, I remember when Cecil Field was here and Cecil Field went away. There was a huge economic impact, specifically on Jacksonville, but really on the west side of Jacksonville. What kind of economic impact does NES Jax have on Northeast Florida?
0: So if you want to talk about economic impact, and I maintain good rapport with Harrison Conyers down in the military affairs department down in the city hall.
1: Yeah.
0: But you know, they advertise over $9 billion of economic impact for the tri-base area. So us, Mayport, Kings Bay, and then obviously you have Blunt Island and the 125th up at the Air Force guys, and the National Guard Air Force guys. But we say Jacksonville probably has $2.7 to $2.9 billion of that impact.
1: That's huge. Yeah, I mean, I remind folks. And then my son's a reservist. He was in the Army, got out. He's doing work for the state of Florida, working in the Emergency Operations Center as a disaster mitigation manager. But as a naval reservist, his drills are going to be at NAS Jax. So to see, it's not just active duty, it's also reservist. And I know Guard members also come over there to do different things. So if folks want to follow NAS Jax and what you guys are doing, how do they follow you guys? Social media, I imagine?
0: Yes, we have the full swath of the social media platforms. And jokingly, if you want to know about what's going on, definitely check out our Facebook page. Also, I have Instagram.
1: Yeah.
0: Yes,
1: yeah, Instagram. We got everything, but we don't have TikTok.
0: Yeah.
1: Absolutely. Hey, folks, we're going to take a nonprofit spotlight. We'll be right back with Captain Ryan Dexter, the commanding officer of Naval Air Station Jacksonville.
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9: Welcome back to First Coast Military Life, where we dive into the stories, issues, and voices that matter most to our military families and those who stand with them. Let's jump back in. 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
1: We are talking with Navy veteran and City Councilman Nick Hallin, who is the CEO of the nonprofit The Firewatch. Nick, it's good to see you.
10: Yeah, great to be here, Chris. Thank you.
1: No, man, you got so much going on. So Navy veteran, been out in the business world, city councilman, CEO of a nonprofit. So when do you sleep?
10: Yeah, you don't.
1: You don't? Great answer.
10: Exactly.
1: So for our audience, so we're nationwide, so what is The Firewatch?
10: We call ourselves Florida's Fight to End Veteran Suicide. So there's a lot of organizations out there engaged in the fight to end veteran suicide, and they're doing wonderful things. What's a little bit different about us, first of all, we're focused entirely on the state of Florida.
1: Okay.
10: And that's a lot based on where our operations are, where we're funded, and okay, all that. But we're doing something uniquely different. Our main program is called the Watchstander Program, and it's based on CPR. So we're actually trying to train community members, veterans, civilians, you know, family members, your colleagues, your coworkers, your fellow churchgoers, could be the, you know, the folks in your that you golf with, to recognize the warning signs of veterans in crisis and be able to get them to help. So just like CPR teaches people just to recognize the signs and call for help quick, that's what we're doing. So why it's so uniquely different is we are trying to end veteran suicide by preventing it.
1: Yeah.
10: We're trying to get people to the help they need before they even slip into crisis, and we're using all of the community, just like CPR does.
1: It's amazing.
10: Yeah.
1: It's funny. After 36 years in the military, I think I took 36 tests on how to do CPR.
10: Yeah.
1: And I've only done it in combat a couple times. But the chances of being trained on CPR, not using it, the training is the biggest piece, right? So
10: exactly.
1: You're training folks to identify those things and really save lives. You know, there's this whole 22 a day you know, mantra. But I've been hearing lately that, I mean, actually veteran suicide is much higher than that.
10: Oh, yeah. I mean, it's 22 a day of what you can track, where suicide is listed through medical examiner death certificates nationwide as the cause of death. And that 22 day a day was, you know, calculated by the VA. It includes, back then when they were calculating it, they've subsequently changed their methodology a little bit, but that would include Army, Navy, Air Force, Marine, now Space Force, Coast Guard, National Guard, and reservists.
1: Wow.
10: And now they actually have dropped it, and they're saying it's more like 17 a day, but that's only because they've decided to more narrowly define the definition of veteran. But those numbers still are undercounted. And Chris, the reason they're undercounted is because those medical examiner death certificates, there might be suicides that are not adequately tracked. Maybe it's a single vehicle car crash or a drug overdose, opioids, you know, related. So, but maybe it's attributed to something other than suicide. So we do know that the numbers are probably worse than even the ones that shock us that we hear every day.
1: Wow. That's crazy. So Watchstander, you mentioned the Watchstander. So what's the duty of a Watchstander?
10: Yeah, basically this training, which is free, we can train you in person
1: you
10: or online.
1: Free.
10: It's absolutely free.
1: Man, I love that price.
10: And it takes just 30 to 45 minutes.
1: So Nick, how do people find the Firewatch?
10: We're about to hit 10,000 people trained. So right now, if you go, we'll probably hit it by the first week of October. So you've got the months of August and September to go to thefirewatch.org.
1: Okay.
10: Click on Watchstander training. There's one of two paths. You can take a path as a civilian or take a path as a veteran or active duty military member. And if you take it as a civilian, there's an extra 10 minutes there that military cultural training. But if you do that, you'll basically get certified as a Watchstander, and then we end up sending you a package in the mail, if you give us your address during that process, where you get a wristband, a wallet card, which reminds you of the training, and a car sticker. And we just want you to be actively engaged, be vigilant for veterans, stand watch for veterans. And if you see a veteran that needs help, get them to the help they need.
1: That's awesome. Hey, Nick, thank you for service to the nation. Thank you for service to our community as a city councilman. Yeah. Obviously, not an easy deed. And we definitely appreciate what you're doing with your leadership there. And then the greatness of what you're doing with the Firewatch. This is awesome. So we're going to spread the word. I encourage folks to take a look at the Firewatch to get educated, get involved, and time, treasure, and talent. You know, please donate. So,
10: Chris, thanks for having me, and thanks for bringing awareness to the Firewatch and to veteran suicide prevention.
1: Awesome.
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18: Fox News, I'm Paul Stevens. A gunman near the White House killed Saturday after trading gunfire with the Secret Service.
19: Multiple sources tell Fox News Digital the suspect was identified as 21-year-old Nazir Best from Maryland. Best allegedly had multiple run-ins with the Secret Service and had a history of mental health issues.
18: Fox's Madeline Rivera in D.C. It looks like a peace deal with Iran might be getting closer.
20: A regional source who has reviewed the agreement told Fox News the deal states that U.S. forces will stay in the proximity of Iran for 30 days. The context here is that it signals to Iran the military option remains on the table if nuclear issues aren't resolved or the interim agreement is violated. The source added that as part of the deal, Iran will receive oil sanctions waivers. Iran will also have frozen funds and assets released worth billions of dollars.
18: Fox's Trey Yingst in Tel Aviv, Israel. 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
26: It's a 7 on the WOKV weather meter for your Sunday. It'll be partly cloudy, hot, and humid with showers and storms, but mainly shifting inland later in the afternoon and evening. Jacksonville's high gets up to 91 degrees. And then tonight, a shower storm lingers early this evening and a little past sunset tonight, but it'll be partly cloudy and dry otherwise with lows around 70. Memorial Day will be partly cloudy, hot, and humid and a few storms, but again, the rain will primarily be inland. From the Action News Jax First Alert Weather Center, I'm meteorologist Corey Sima for 104.5 WOKV.
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29: Think about taking an aircraft in and taking it down to the studs and completely rebuilding it. And they have some amazing artisans there that can bend metal and do what it takes to put any aircraft, put the aircraft back into service. They are just recently now getting into the F-35 maintenance along with various other platforms. But that's kind of the big new forefront is the F-35 maintenance. And they're definitely looking into the future as the P-8s, which are a new platform for the Navy, but it's coming up to where they need to start doing that depot level maintenance, and so they're looking to get into that maintenance also.
1: So how's the relationship with the city of Jacksonville and ASJAX? You feel like Jacksonville embraces? Yeah, I imagine. I mean, I grew up here. I tell people that one in four households has an active duty guard, reservist, or veteran in the household, but the other 75% of the population truly embraces us. Do you feel the same way?
29: 100%. Maybe I didn't recognize it when I was a junior officer here in the early 2000s. I'm, you know, worrying about flying aircraft and everything. But unbelievable. And I have truly been stationed in every major kind of naval area, the Norfolks of the world, the Hawaii's of the world, the San Diego's of the world. And Jacksonville, it's just simply the best.
1: Yeah.
29: It really is. This community embraces this military community and the bases wholeheartedly. You can't walk around town without somebody giving you a thank you. And like I said, everybody seems to have a tie to it. If, you know, like I said, if they weren't born in the hospital, maybe they played in the Navy, the Ortega League.
1: Yeah,
29: that we've been running since
1: still
29: the
1: there.
29: 1960s. You know, everybody comes up. Oh, I played Little League there, and they're just so tied in. And you know, things like the Players Championship, right? You know, always doing military appreciation days.
1: Yeah.
29: I don't think there's a week that goes by that there's not some sort of hiring affair, you know, career fair for people transitioning out of the service. And, you know, frankly, people want to come here.
1: Yeah.
29: You know, we are now, I think they're, the city is saying it's 150,000 retirees.
1: Right.
29: So it's not huge. Just Navy staying here. You know,
1: last figure I saw was a little bit above that. But, 170,000 plus folks. But that's huge. And then, you know, their spouses that come. Mm-hmm. I mean, if we talked about that when I was at Fort Benning. The general there would talk to the local community about, he called it the brain drain. Mm-hmm. We got all these senior enlisted folks with these great skills and leadership, really enlisted folks, you know, with the skills and that they bring in leadership. And then with the officers, many of them have advanced degrees and capabilities. So how do you retain those folks? Columbus, Georgia, love the place. A little bit harder to kind of motivate people to stay there per se for a variety of different reasons. But here in Jacksonville, I mean, Florida is such a great place to live, especially as a veteran.
29: Yeah. You know, there's another side to that, because so many people are coming here. One of the things I do is kind of, I do have to kind of watch out for the base, because we're almost, you know, encroachment. You know, people want to, you know, they want to build here, and places that you thought were remote are no longer remote, right? You know? I think about our outlying airfield, White House, out there in northwest Jax. Used to be in the middle of nowhere. Well, now they're starting to build around it. So we have to do what we can to kind of protect our bases.
1: How can the community help with our spouses who want to seek employment or with their families, just besides embracing them, I guess?
29: Absolutely. We have a robust and full-service fleet and family support center.
1: Oh, okay.
29: Yes, they do all sorts of training and career fairs for naval spouses and all, you know, the full-service support of counseling. And various classes.
1: Yeah.
29: And again, there's many out in town entities that also provide military support, military counseling.
1: Yeah.
29: There's just no shortage here locally.
1: Okay. So I mentioned off mic here, so about two weekends ago, I was at NS Jax. I was renting a boat at the marina. What a great marina you guys have out there. But I did notice coming on that there was this, you know, I use the word artifact, but this thing was missing from the front gate. And I was like, where'd it go? So the Blue Angels have a history here, correct?
29: And birthplace of the Blue Angels. They started out of here. So and our sign out front, as you pull into the main Yorktown gate, probably announces that we are the birthplace of the Blue Angels.
1: Yeah.
29: And yes, our Blue Angel just returned to the front gate this past weekend. It originally went out there in 1996. So,
1: did it really?
29: Yeah. So 30 years ago. And this is the first time that we actually had it towed back, and those great artisans at Fleet Readiness Center took it down, fixed any metal issues with it, and completely repainted it, and it looks like a shiny new car back out in front of the base.
1: Yeah, they did a great job. I mean, it's another symbol. There's some symbolism that our military is great, and you can see that through the pride of, you know, just this, the front gate you walk through, you're like, wow, this is a professional organization. So the Blue Angels, when I was growing up, it was always NAS Jax. Now we're doing this NAS Jax, you know, Jax Beach rotation right now. So this year, correct me wrong, are we going to be NAS Jax?
29: We are back at NAS Jax this year, October 17th and 18th.
1: Okay.
29: And this is a big one.
1: Okay, tell us about
29: this. This is the first time that anybody can find that we are going to be partnering with the Air Force Thunderbirds.
1: Get out of here.
29: They are coming with us, so this will be a dual show this year, both Blue Angels and the Thunderbirds. And I think I did see a local news station did a nice little piece of one of the Thunderbird pilots is a Jacksonville area kid.
1: No kidding.
29: And so it's going to be a great show come mid-October.
1: That's wonderful. What are some typical things that happen like monthly or throughout the year besides the Blue Angels that occur on the base, either for our service members or families or other folks?
29: Absolutely. You know, we have an amazing Morale, Welfare, and Recreation Department. Our MWR department is simply the best. But they're running, you know, we kind of have annual events to go throughout the year. I mean, just a couple weeks ago, I took my daughters to the indoor pool for an underwater Easter egg hunt. That's always one of the biggest hits. And I believe it's this weekend we have our Bounce-a-Palooza. So they'll do dozens of the blow up, you know, those blow up bouncy houses. Yeah. They'll have that out at River Cove. You know, Veterans Day. So we don't do anything at July 4th for fireworks, but we save ours for Veterans Day and do our do a fireworks show at Veterans Day. But yeah, we run throughout the year. MWR does a great job of doing many events.
1: That's
29: for
1: wonderful.
29: Both, again, not only, you know, for the active duty, but, you know, obviously retirees. And
1: so I mean, you took command last year. We always know as a commander that there's a time clock. Eventually, you got to give it up and go back on staff. So I remind folks at some point you're a staff officer again. So what are some of the things you look forward to, you know, either as part of your legacy or just getting done while you're in command?
29: Well, I already talked about the Blue Angel.
1: There you go. That's a huge win.
29: Yeah, it's a big win. I would tell you, in a fiscally constrained environment, it's the small things that seem to be winning for us. My running tagline is signs, lines, lights, and spaces.
1: Oh.
29: So just doing the little stuff. So we've actually had a pressure washing team out there, pressure washing all these. The chapel, St. Edward's that you mentioned.
1: It was looking ancient.
29: it's getting pressure washed as we speak. It's a multi-day process. Just if you noticed Yorktown, you know, the shutters and the fence was all faded. Just takes a little bit of time, a little bit of effort, and we've got that all painted back up. You know, talking about lines, parking lot, as my CO suggestion box was flooded with complaints about the lines missing from the commissary.
1: Oh, really?
29: They're back.
1: So
29: we got those back. We got the parking lines back at the annex. So just a little
1: stuff
29: things.
1: Matters, right?
29: Exactly.
1: Yeah.
29: And it is squared away. Just one, but you add them all up, and I think you'll. As you drive around, you'll just notice, like, wow, this place is looking sharper.
1: So, I mean, we're a national, international show to some people because I have people reaching out to me from around the world. Is you made the Navy a career. Why did you choose to make the Navy a career?
29: I think I just kept having fun.
1: It matters.
29: You know, as I went along. You know, I always bring this up with some of my basketball buddies I played with in college. Yeah. As they've gone off into the civilian world and had that, I was like, I've never left that camaraderie that we had as a basketball team, because I've had that in every squadron that I've had along the way, in every command that I've had along that way. You're with a cadre of people that you just lifelong friends,
1: right.
29: You know. So and you know, interestingly enough, you know, every 3 years you get a whole new set of friends, you know,
1: right?
29: You know, as you go, but each step along the way, they become your lifelong friends too. And so, I think I stayed for the people.
1: Mm-hmm.
29: Obviously the mission has been great, and you know, doing multiple deployments and, you know, over 3,000 hours of flying, but. You know, how much of that we'll remember versus just the good people that you met along the way.
1: 100%. For the young folks out there who consider, you know, joining the military, what would you say? Like, why should they consider joining the military?
29: It's a great question, but I will tell you, much like I talked about, is you're going to come in and you're going to find a sense of belonging, right? Mm-hmm. And a sense of community and people. And there's nothing more powerful than a group of people rowing to accomplish the same mission, right?
1: Yeah.
29: You know, we see a lot if you're in a deploying, you know, operational unit. Everybody kind of builds up, get ready for that, and so you do it together. You don't do it alone, and I think that's what makes people stick around. Honestly, because, you know, the reality is there's going to be some long days and there's going to be some
1: 100%.
29: Long nights.
1: Yeah.
29: You know, you're gonna work hard and play hard, but it's gonna be the people that you're with that keeps you in this.
1: Yeah, I remember when I was younger, before I enlisted in the Marines, and then living out in Middleburg, and you'd hear these old timers who did, you know, I say old timers, older than me, you did 2-4 years, you know, Vietnam, pre-Vietnam, post-Vietnam, even World War II veterans, Korean veterans. I mean, they had a full career, a full life after the military service, but they always went back to. There's time and service, something that they were proud of. They may not, you know, risen to the rank of chief petty officer or sergeant major or whatever, but they felt they had a purpose. They served with some of America's best, and they made an impact. And literally, for many of them, you know, history was written about them. So you could be a part of that. It's very unusual to be able to do that in other professions. So anything we left out, Ryan, before we close up?
29: You know, I would just say it's very interesting because, you know, I spend my career as a pilot, and then, you know, as we do in the service, like, here's 3 weeks, learn how to be a small town mayor.
1: Yeah.
29: And, you know, and
1: good luck, no manual.
29: You know, and so, you know, every day is keeping the lights on and keeping keeping the water running. But just the sheer impact that NES Jacksonville has. And because, you know, most people think about it as the base, right?
1: Yeah.
29: The 3,800 acres there on the St. John's River. But, you know, we also own the Outlying Field White House. We own the ranges down in Central Florida.
1: Okay.
29: You know, the bombing ranges down in the Ocala Forest. That is strategic level stuff that there isn't an aircraft carrier that goes from the East Coast that goes on deployment without first coming and utilizing NES Jacksonville's ranges as they get ready to deploy. So
1: that's wonderful.
29: Yeah. So just the strategic impact of the base is immense. And then the community, of the base. And I love this town. I go down to the school boards, been down there a couple times for Month of the Military Child or Purple Star School recognition. Because, again, like you mentioned, 1 in 4 has a tie to the military in this town, and they really love it.
1: Yeah, I appreciate that. You know, the community piece, I'll kind of reinforce that. It's huge, right? I mean, the reality of NES Jacks, there's only so much family housing. The majority of the folks who work on NES Jacks do not live on NES Jacks. They live out in the community. So, you know, for everybody that's out there, being kind, being a great landlord, it matters, because it's not lost on me. When I had to go to emergency room, I guess about 6 months ago, the good time to go to emergency room is like 2:30 in the morning. It was just me and this one spouse with one child that's sick, and there are other two that aren't sick, you know, early in the morning. And I was trying to help her out with the other two. It's just the level of our sacrifice that our folks do, that they make in order to allow us to have the freedoms we have in this nation, it's not lost on me, nor should be lost on the community, that you matter and having a place where they can live, thrive, and be, just have a good time while they serve our nation. It's huge. So, Ryan, thanks for coming in and sharing the story of NES Jacks.
29: I appreciate it. Thank you very much.
1: Appreciate it. Hey, folks, something we discussed sparked an idea, raised a question. Love to hear from you. 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What's your next segment? 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
1: 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A show that is built for this incredible military community that we're lucky to live in and call home. Jacksonville in Northeast Florida has deep military roots. From Naval Air Station Jacksonville to Naval Station Mayport, from Camp Blanding to Naval Submarine Base Kings Bay and everywhere in between. This region has played a vital role in America's national defense for nearly a century. But it's more than just about bases and equipment. It's about the people. It's about the 170,000 active duty veterans, reservists, National Guardsmen, military families, and incredible people that live in this community that support us and support our military. That's why First Coast Military Life is here and to talk about their stories, their voices, their experience, and their continued journey, both in and out of uniform. Jacksonville isn't just another military town. It's a cornerstone of America's national defense and its community that stands strong beside them through deployments, homecomings, and everything in between. A very important component of our show, First Coast Military Life on WOKV, Jacksonville's news and talk, will be community event announcements. Getting relevant information out to you is very important to us. 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We want to make sure that we amplify the community voice, create engaging content, encourage community involvement, and promote a variety of events and resources available to the First Coast military community. That's what First Coast Military Life on WOKV is all about. Now, here are some upcoming events that are happening for us.
13: 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A Military Affairs and Veterans Department VSO will be at the Charles Webb West Connect Regional Library the second Thursday of every month to answer any questions on veteran claims and benefits. Veterans Council of Duval County Monthly Meeting, May 19th, 7 p.m. to 8 p.m. American Legion Post 137, 5443 San Juan Avenue, Jacksonville, Florida, 32210. A Veterans Council of Duval County VCDC will have a monthly meeting on May 19th at American Legion Post 137 at 7 p.m. May 21st, join us at the Block Jacks, the city's newest outdoor venue, for a 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
18: Gunman taken down. I'm Paul Stevens, Fox News. A man is dead after allegedly opening fire near the White House while President Trump was present late yesterday.
19: A Secret Service spokesperson says a person came to the checkpoint near 17th Street and Pennsylvania Avenue around 6 p.m. on Saturday. And per their preliminary investigation, they say as a man walked up, he took a gun from his bag and began firing at officers. The Secret Service shot back and hit the suspect, who later died at a local hospital. A bystander was shot during the incident, but it's unclear whether they were initially hit by the suspect or during the crossfire. Several sources tell Fox News Digital the suspect was identified as 21-year-old Nazir Best from Maryland. Best allegedly had run-ins with the Secret Service and had a history of mental health issues.
18: And that's Fox's Madeline Rivera in D.C. President Trump claiming a peace deal between the U.S. and Iran has been, quote, largely negotiated, unquote, following a call with leaders of several countries in the Middle East over the weekend. weekend. Fox's Trey Yingston, Tel Aviv.
0: A regional source who has reviewed the agreement told Fox News the deal states that U.S. forces will stay in the proximity of Iran for 30 days. The source added that as part of the deal, Iran will receive oil sanctions waivers. Iran will also have frozen funds and assets released eventually worth billions of dollars. President Trump said the Strait of Hormuz will be opened shortly after Iranian state media pushed back on that aspect of his Truth Social post, saying despite some Western media reports claiming a return of the Strait situation to pre-war conditions, what is included in the possible understanding is not a full return to the previous status, but rather the restoration of the transiting vessels to pre-war levels within 30 days.
18: Meantime, the deal also reportedly includes Iran giving up its enriched uranium while the U.S. ends its blockade of Iranian ports, as well as an end to fighting between Israel and Hezbollah. 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
24: It's a 7 on the WOKV weather meter for your Sunday. It'll be partly cloudy, hot, and humid with showers and storms, but mainly shifting inland later in the afternoon and evening. Jacksonville's high gets up to 91 degrees. And then tonight, a shower storm lingers early this evening and a little past sunset tonight, but it'll be partly cloudy and dry otherwise with lows around 70. Memorial Day will be partly cloudy, hot, and humid and a few storms, but again, the rain will primarily be inland. From the Action News Jax First Alert Weather Center, I'm meteorologist Corey Sima for 104.5 WOKV.
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29: It was a game that should not have even been close. February 22nd, 1980. Two teams were set to face off inside Lake Placid's Olympic Center. On one side, there was the Soviet Union's hockey team. Professional athletes, widely regarded as unbeatable. These guys were big and strong and incredibly skilled. On the other side was the American team. Not stars by any means, just young and scrappy college kids. From 1960 to 1980, the Soviet Union had won all 12 Olympic matchups with the United States. To add insult to injury, the U.S. suffered a crushing blow on their home turf, losing to the Soviets 10-3 during the exhibition at Madison Square Garden. The match itself was starting to look like another victory for the big red machine, the Soviets leading 3-2. But in the final period, everything changed when Mark Johnson fired off a crucial shot, tying the game at 3. Now, a chance. The game wasn't just about sports. The Cold War divide was playing out on the ice rink. This game was about hope and morale and national pride. The American players felt that weight on their shoulders, but Herb Brooks, their tough yet bold coach, instilled within them a winning mindset. It was anyone's game until Mike Ruzioni, the team captain, fires a shot. And with that, America beat the Soviets and stunned the world. 4-3, a final. Cheers erupted, accompanied by a thunderous applause. The sound of unadulterated joy and patriotism filled the arena and the nation. It was a moment that sparked countless articles, books, and even a major motion picture, proving the power of these incredible moments that seem unimaginable. Mike Ruzioni, Olympic gold medalist and director of special outreach at Boston University, joined Dave

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1: A first responder, people in our military who protect us. There's no greater feeling than putting on a USA jersey. You know, you're not playing for New York or Chicago. You're playing for your country. And I think people saw that in us. They saw the pride that we had in putting on that USA jersey, and to do it in your own country, to do it in Lake Placid, at a, you know, like we talked about, the very difficult time with the threat of a Cold War and the hostages and what had been inflation and gas lines. And I said to you earlier, we could use a 1980 now. But I think that's what made it so much fun, and I think my teammates and I so proud. You very rarely are a part of a sporting event that touches the life and the hearts of a country, and clearly ours did. And I think that's, you know, something special that we all cherish.
2: There was this negative feeling across the U.S. about everything. And I think, you know, President Carter even called it a malaise at one point. But you guys are just 21-year-old. You're the youngest American hockey team to play in the Olympics. You guys weren't even thinking about any of that. So when it comes down to when the Olympics begin, what are you thinking?
1: Well, I think, you know, I always tell you, if you think you're going to lose, you probably will. And I don't think we even thought about, you know, gold medalists or anything. The first thought was to get to the medal round. Once you get to the medal round, anything can happen. So that was our goal. Just, you know, hate to say it this way, but it was really take it a game at a time. And, you know, you go into the games hoping and dreaming and believing that you can do something. So let's go out and play and let's see what happens. And I think the great thing for us, too, was you think about it, and you were talking about so many years ago, there was no Facebook or Twitter. There were three TV stations, you know, ABC, NBC, and CBS. There was no, you know, Facebook or all the stuff that goes on now. So we were in a little cocoon in Lake Placid playing ice hockey, not knowing or realizing at all what was happening around the country or around the world. I mean, we knew people in Lake Placid were excited. Clearly, we knew our family and friends back home were excited, but no idea that this moment was touching the lives of so many people in such a great way. And I guess I think that's what makes it so special for our team is, you know, we went there with the hope and dream of winning a medal, and next thing you know, you win the whole tournament.
2: Let's go to the Soviet Union game. You're down by a goal going into the third period. You're losing 3-2. What's it like in the locker room?
1: Exciting. We were down a goal. People thought we'd be down 5 goals. We didn't play really well in the second period. We were okay in the first period, not our best hockey, but hung in there. And the fact that we were down a goal, we were in the game. In the third period of the Olympics, we outscored our opponents 15-3. We gave up only 3 goals in the third period of the Olympic Games, none to the Soviets, none to Finland. So I think, again, you know, it's just a tribute to the team that we had and the players on that team and in that locker room. So you're losing 3-2 going into the third period. Most people thought we were going to be down 6-0. And I think our confidence level was there. And it was just, guys, let's just go out and continue to play the way we're playing and let's see what happens. And then, you know, Mark scores to tie it, and then I scored to win it. But the last 10 minutes of the game, and again, I didn't know this until recently, but I scored with 10 minutes left to go. And I think the Soviets only had 5, maybe 6 shots on goal in the last 10 minutes. And we controlled the last 10 minutes of that hockey game. And when I heard that, I realized that, yeah, I mean, we were damn good when we had to be. And I think proving that the last 10 minutes of the Soviet game, we kind of took over.
2: And the other moment that was iconic, the gold medal ceremony, you're on the podium as you know, getting the gold for Team USA, but you're by yourself. And you don't want to be by yourself.
1: No, the Olympic Games aren't about one person, especially when you're on, you know, unless you're Eric Heiden, you're an individual athlete skating. It's a team, and our team was a very close-knit team. We had tremendous respect for each other, tremendous love for each other, even, you know, 45 years later. When we get together, there's a bond and a friendship that you have that you will always have. And I was standing on the podium, and they were kind of looking at me, walking towards me like, what are we supposed to do now? Because nobody told us where to go. And I just waved everybody up, and we all fit. I don't know if we'll all fit now, but we all fit then. And it's interesting, after that Olympic Games, the next Olympic Games, even till now,

0: a long platform where all the players stand equally, which is the way it should be. One person shouldn't be representing 20 players.
1: Well, you're a humble American sports hero from an iconic moment, the 1980 U.S. Hockey Olympic gold medal with a big win over the Soviet Union, something that will always be in history, one of the great victories in sports of all time. And you were the captain of Team USA back then. Mike Arruzzioni, thank you so much for joining us.
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3: The U.S. Treasury quietly released its official financial report for 2025. It appears by its own numbers, the U.S. government seems insolvent. It's reported that the Treasury shows about $6 trillion in assets and over $47 trillion in liabilities. Add it all up, and it looks like the U.S. owes more than $130 trillion it doesn't have. 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
11: April 19th, 1897, the very first Boston Marathon. The oldest annual marathon across the globe for the city of Boston. It's a symbol of tradition, community, patriotism, and pride. On April 15, 2013, the race began like any other. The streets were alive with energy from runners and excitement from onlookers cheering them on. But in an instant, the cheers of support turned into cries of horror as two pressure cooker bombs exploded, ravaging the Boylston Street finish line. The city and nearby neighborhoods were placed on lockdown, and residents were told to stay inside as police began an extensive manhunt for the suspects. 3 days after the bombing, the FBI released photos of the two suspects, Tamerlan and Jokhar Tsarnaev. That night, after killing an MIT police officer, the Tsarnaev brothers fled. Later, in a nearby residential neighborhood, a shootout took place with police, and Tamerlan succumbed to injuries sustained at the scene. Jokhar was later apprehended after he was discovered hiding inside of a boat. The aftermath led to a shocking discovery, revealing the two brothers were self-radicalized, driven to extremism on U.S. soil through online propaganda. The Boston Marathon bombing marked one of the largest terrorism cases since 9/11. Three spectators were killed and more than 500 individuals injured. Though the attack left scars in Boston, the city refused to live in fear. From the attack, two words emerged: Boston Strong, a message of unity, resilience, and perseverance. Ed Davis is the president and CEO of the Ed Davis Company and served as the Boston Police Commissioner at the time of the bombing. He joined Chris Foster to talk about the impact of that day and his leadership in responding to the attack.
12: I had been at the race course inspecting the security precautions, spoke to some of the undercover officers in the field, walked around. I knew that we had scanned the scene at 6 o'clock in the morning, the finish line and all those streets leading up to it with bomb dogs. There was a National Guard chemical, biological and radiological team that was there to do testing. All those things were in place. We had over 800 police officers assigned. So I felt pretty good about the security, and I had to leave to take a phone call with then Vice President Biden. And just as that call finished up, the phone rang again, and it was my chief of department telling me that there had been an explosion at the finish line.
13: Yeah, and then another one soon afterward. I can't imagine, I don't remember how much heat you guys took at the time, if any, but I can't imagine any kind of sweep that would have caught this. The bombs were set down for very, you know, just minutes before they were set off. Other than maybe a large bag ban, I don't know what you could have done.
12: Right. It was an extremely difficult proposition to secure the scene from the type of attack that they planned. They literally were on the race course for minutes. They came up from the side streets, carried their explosives with them, laid them down, and detonated them very, very quickly. There were police officers right there within 50 feet of both explosions, but these two blended into the scenery so well that there was nothing suspicious about what they were doing.
13: When do you get those really fairly, for this business, clear images of those two guys? And then I know, and then talk about the debate about whether to release them and how that came about.
12: So the president arrived for the memorial on Wednesday, and overnight, between Tuesday and Wednesday, we received a call from my commander, who was at the FBI task force overnight, and their review of the video had turned up photographs of these two individuals. So I met with the president in the morning and a congressional delegation that landed at Logan, and then I raced over to the command post and saw the photographs. And at that point in time, I knew we were going to get these guys. They were very clear photos, and the evidence that we had was devastating. But it took a few days to wade through the mountain of video and electronic information.
13: Then, of course, the manhunt became the next part of this story, and they were apparently, well, first, let's talk about Sean Collier's death. They were trying to steal a gun from an MIT policeman, right?
12: Right. It was terrible. We released the photographs, and so at least the officers on the street knew what the suspects looked like. But in Sean's case, they snuck up on him from behind and just shot him he had no notice. He was just sitting in a police cruiser and was attacked just because they wanted to get another gun. But that's when they kidnapped Danny Ming and put together a plot to go to New York to blow up a subway station. They had two more explosives. They had a number of smaller explosives. They had two big explosives, a number of smaller sort of hand grenade type explosives, and one firearm.
13: Yeah, and Danny Meng may have saved lives. They stopped for gas and snacks, and he said, well, I guess this is my shot. And he ran for it to another gas station and got away and was able to even share his GPS information with police. And then we move on to, was it Watertown where the shootout was?
12: Yes, Watertown, just a few miles from where Sean Collier was murdered.
13: And they ended up finding Zohar in some guy's boat. I don't think I'll ever forget that night.
12: Yeah, I certainly will not. You know, we had searched all day. We had multiple SWAT teams in a perimeter that had four quadrants to it. And we slowly shrunk the perimeter, searching every outbuilding and house and apartment and vehicle that was in that perimeter. And we missed him. Unfortunately, he had got just outside the perimeter. And we never checked residences that far away. But luckily, a citizen came out from after the lockdown was lifted and saw that the cover on his boat had been damaged. And when he looked inside, he saw blood, and he retreated and called us very quickly. So we arrived minutes later, and then there was a standoff for a little while. But eventually, we took Jokar into custody.
13: Yeah, and he was pretty easily convicted, and now he is on death row. Although I understand he's still in the process of challenging that sentence. Talk a little broadly about how this attack certainly changed security at the marathon. Were lessons taken to any other large-scale event planning?
12: Absolutely. I've lectured all over the world on this particular incident. We have affected the way people respond, officials respond to security challenges. It affected work that I do nowadays in working with sports venues and doing inspections as part of the Safety Act of the Patriot Law that was passed after 9/11. And police all over the country spend a lot more time online now, a lot more time working with their partners with the FBI on the intelligence streams that are available. And it, you know, it's a very different landscape today than it was before the marathon.
13: And Davis, former commissioner of the Boston Police Department from 2006 to 2013. Good to talk to you. Thanks.
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4: Fox News, I'm Roger Stern. Secret Service agent shot and killed a man outside the White House after he opened fire on the building.
5: Multiple sources tell Fox News Digital the suspect was identified as 21-year-old Nazir Best from Maryland. Best allegedly had multiple run-ins with the Secret Service and had a history of mental health issues.
4: Fox's Madeline Rivera, the gunfire critically injured a bystander. President Trump says an agreement with Iran is largely negotiated.
6: The proposed framework would reportedly reopen the Strait of Hormuz and ease restrictions on Iranian ports and frozen assets. It would also extend the current ceasefire for at least 60 days.
4: Fox's Jen Lee Painter, no confirmation from Iran, and President Trump has previously predicted progress, which didn't happen. 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
14: It's a 7 on the WOKV weather meter for your Sunday. It'll be partly cloudy, hot, and humid with showers and storms, but mainly shifting inland later in the afternoon and evening. Jacksonville's high gets up to 91 degrees. And then tonight, a shower storm lingers early this evening and a little past sunset tonight, but it'll be partly cloudy and dry otherwise with lows around 70. Memorial Day will be partly cloudy, hot, and humid and a few storms, but again, the rain will primarily be inland. From the Action News Jax First Alert Weather Center, I'm meteorologist Corey Sima for 104.5 WOKV.
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15: When you hear this sound, what comes to mind? Remember it? Perhaps it's your screen name, or maybe it's the chat rooms you belong to. Either way, if you had a computer in the 1990s, you use AOL. AOL was a company with humble beginnings, born from the ashes of a failed gaming venture known as Control Video Corporation. But in 1985, the remnants of Control Video morphed into a new company, Quantum Computer Services. And by 1989, the company renamed itself America Online. In 1993, AOL was a relatively unknown service with only 250,000 subscribers. But thanks to a savvy and aggressive marketing campaign, Americans could find free trial access CDs just about everywhere, from magazines to cereal boxes. By 1997, with more than 34 million subscribers, AOL became the dominant online service. Nearly half of all homes in the U.S. with internet had access obtained through AOL. But just as fast as it rose to a peak, AOL would come crashing down. After a disastrous merger with Time Warner and the burst of a dot-com bubble, the company's stock plummeted, and AOL posted an annual loss of $99 billion, one of the most severe in corporate history. Although no longer the giant it once was, AOL revolutionized the way Americans connected and communicated with friends and family and even strangers. Steve Case is the chairman and CEO of Revolution. But before that, he was one of the co-founders of AOL. He sat down with Kristen Goodwin for a look back at how AOL changed the trajectory of mass comm, mass communications, and technology for years to come.
16: You know, we started America Online in 1985, but it was after a few years of struggling, trying to figure out what to do to really try to build a brand, build a service that would resonate with people. So I first got excited about the idea of the internet in the late 70s. I was still in college. I remember reading a book by Alvin Toffler called The Third Wave. And he was talking about sort of this electronic frontier, this new ways to communicate, get information. I was kind of mesmerized by it. But it took me a few years and a few jobs to really figure out what to do. And when we started the company in 1985, only 3% of people were online. They're online only an hour a week. So it was pretty early days in terms of the internet. Most people didn't understand what the internet was, didn't understand why normal people would ever have an interest in being connected. And, you know, fairness to them, it took probably a decade before we finally got real traction and things finally broke through. And it went from nobody knew about the internet or cared about the internet to suddenly everybody wanted to be part of it.
17: I want to dive into that because, like you mentioned, when AOL came to be, the internet was around, but not a lot of folks were using it. AOL really created this interface that made connectivity easier, simplifying this for people. How did that play out at the time, like watching that sort of evolve?
16: Well, the first services that emerged, you know, a couple of years before we started, tended to focus more on the technology, tended to appeal more to the, you know, the computer hobbyist, somebody who had some understanding of the technology. And we always believed that if this was ever going to become a mainstream phenomenon, it had to be really easy. And part of a rallying cry in those early days was it needs to be easy enough for my mom to use. It was something that was really, you know, simple to get started, simple to use, and then compelling in terms of the kind of services that you'd be able to access. And it took us a while to get there, but the focus on simplicity, the focus on easy to use, and most people, when we launched, were charging, you know, big fees to get online. We had to buy software to get online. We said, why don't we make the software free? Why don't we give everybody a free month of trial? Why don't we create software that really is simple to install and simple to use, and, you know, really try to make this much easier for people to kind of, you know, kind of get started. And that's really what drove our success. And AOL, you know, kind of emerged as sort of the, you know, the gateway to the internet for most of America.
17: And AOL, I mean, it was just this juggernaut in the media in the 90s and the early 2000s. That phrase spawning, I remember the 1998 romantic comedy You've Got Mail with Tom Hanks and Meg Ryan. Can you describe what was it like to see this, its impact? I mean, it's history in general, but the pop culture at the time.
16: Yeah, it was interesting because we had been working on this for more than a decade before finally we got traction. And I used to joke today I was sort of a decade in the making overnight success. It seemed like it came from nowhere and suddenly took the world by storm. But the reality is we'd been at it for quite some time. And so it was a little bit jarring, almost surreal, that we were going from this early pioneering phase where nobody knew what we did or cared about what we did. Even my parents didn't understand what I was doing for a living. But suddenly, a few years later, everybody wanted to be connected. And thankfully, AOL was in the right place at the right time and was able to, at our peak, over half of all the internet traffic in the United States did go through AOL. So it was sort of a slow in the making, but when it turned, it really hit that tipping point. Things really did accelerate. One example of that is when things really took off in the late 90s, suddenly we had a problem because so many people wanted to use AOL. We didn't have enough server capacity, modem capacity to connect everybody. And suddenly there was a terrible situation where for 23 hours, the whole system was down. But what's interesting to me about that, as I look back and reflect on it, is the fact that AOL was down for 23 hours was the lead story of the network news, a lead headline in most newspapers in the country, that AOL is down for 23 hours. And just a few short years before, nobody even knew who we were or cared what we did. If we'd been down for 23 months, nobody would know it. The fact that we were down for 23 hours was somehow this national crisis. And that, to me, was a moment where it was clear that the internet had arrived, AOL had arrived. Gone from being something that was sort of a curiosity for a small number of more hobbyists to suddenly a mass market phenomenon that people really were relying on to communicate, relying on to get information, relying on to buy products, to relying on to trade in stocks, things like that. And that's when I realized that finally, this thing we'd been worked on for more than a decade, it really was coming of age and the internet was arriving. All that work, all that effort over many years from a lot of people who really were passionate about the idea, we just wouldn't give up on the idea, it was finally paying off and people were appreciating the value that AOL was bringing to people.
17: AOL still remains this iconic brand as far as connectivity. These days, people are connecting from the touch of their phones. Do you reflect on that, on AOL's overall impact on how we connect? And in its early days, did you ever picture that connecting would look like it does now?
16: I do reflect on it. I'm obviously proud of the team we had that really believed in the idea of the internet and kept at it for many years, even though it was a struggle for many years to really get people to pay attention and believe in it. And now, fast forwarding several decades, it's amazing to see how pervasive the internet is now. How it's gone from something that nobody cared about to something that now people can't live without. And that's that march of progress, that march of innovation, has been striking to watch, and I'm absolutely proud of the small role that we played in making that happen. That's what pioneers, that's what entrepreneurs do. They try to figure out where the puck is going and position themselves to be part of making that change happen. And that was the case with our journey of AOL. And as I think back now, I always believed in the idea of the internet. I always believed that it would be something that would have a profound impact. I remember at one point we put a sign up in our office and when people came to visit us saying that we wanted the internet to be as important as the telephone or the television, but even have more impact. And when we said that, people thought that was kind of a high bar. Like, how are you ever going to be more important than the telephone or the television? Of course, now the internet is more important than any of those or other technologies. And it's been great to see that evolution.
17: Yeah, it's really remarkable. Well, I want to thank you so much for taking the time to chat with us. Steve Case, co-founder of AOL and chair and CEO of Revolution. Thank you.
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15: February 7th, 1964. Four young men donning mod suits and mop-top hairdos arrived at the newly renamed John F. Kennedy International Airport, greeted by thousands of hysterical fans. Paul McCartney, John Lennon, Ringo Starr, and George Harrison. They were the Beatles. The band topped charts, not just in the UK, but also here in the United States. On February 1st, they hit the number one spot on the Billboard Hot 100 with I Wanna Hold Your Hand. 8 days later, they would make history. On February 9th, the Liverpool natives made their debut on the Ed Sullivan Show. The broadcast broke records, 73 million tuned in, making it the most televised event of its time. Their set consisted of five songs, and to the delight of fans, concluded with the hit, I Want to Hold Your Hand. The performance didn't just change music. It legitimized the power and influence of young Americans. Beatlemania proved to be a powerful force, and the whole world was listening. Listen to so-and-so for a conversation to talk about this revolutionary show and how it changed music as we know it.
28: The thing about the Beatles, I think people don't talk about enough, is you had two of the greatest songwriters of all time in the same band. And can you imagine that dynamic? You know, the kind of healthy competition, the ability to kind of critique each other's songs. You always had to one up it. Like, oh, you know, McCartney walks in with, oh, here's a little tune called Yesterday. And Lennon's probably like, that's all right. You know, here's Come Together. Eh, it's not bad. You know, well, let it be. You know, so again, I think there was really no other dynamic within a band like those two. And I think that's the reason why you still have the Beatles for breakfast. You still hear the songs everywhere. McCartney's still out there, you know, doing his thing in his 80s. And again, you know, for me as a songwriter, it kind of starts with the Beatles, the melody. And of course, you know, you can talk about the production and George Martin, all that stuff, but it really starts with the song. And I think nobody to this day did it better than those two. And of course, I have to, you know, I always qualify with George as well. I mean, forget about it. Something When My Guitar Gently Weeps, you know, Here Comes the Sun. We'd all, you know, give our left arm to write the one of those songs. So again, it just, and it's wonderful that it still permeates the culture.
0: Going back to the Ed Sullivan era, I watched the videos of these performances. The first show, it's remarkable that those first songs are all still around. All My Love, Until There Was You, She Loves You, I Saw Her Standing There, I Want to Hold Your Hand. They played those songs on television February 9th, 1964, and they're still around. Is there something musically digging into those songs that makes them durable?
28: That's a good question. I mean, why do certain songs stand the test of time? You know, there's a certain simplicity to those songs, both musically and lyrically. She Loves You, I Want to Hold Your Hand. You know, pretty common things that we all can think about and imagine and apply to our lives. But I also think the melodies, you know, McCartney is a master melodist and the melodies are just earworms, right? And then throw like, you know, 10 million screaming girls at it and 72 million people watching. I mean, I think again, people of the younger generations can't even comprehend of 70 million people watching a television show. I mean, that's half of the Super Bowl. So the whole world was watching. And I think that couldn't happen now. We're so scattered. The Beatles couldn't happen now because we're so scattered. You know, there's so many kind of inputs and platforms. You know, it was the time where the whole world was focusing on an Elvis or focusing on the British invasion. So I think that was another unique thing about that period of time. And, but again, I think the songs are great. They were new. They were fresh. Nobody was doing anything like that, you know, kind of coming out of the 50s and that kind of music. And also, I mean, I think the controversy of the Beatles too helped them, you know, as you know, the critics were not fans.
0: Sure.
28: And, so they were counterculture as well. I think if everybody loved them, it would have, you know, probably maybe hurt them a little bit, you know, to be counterculture, to have, you know, all the curmudgeon adults saying, don't be like the Beatles. I mean, all that stuff. It was like the perfect storm. It really was the perfect musical storm. But I keep going back to the songwriting. And again, the prolific nature of, it's not one or two, you know, a few of us are lucky to have one or two, maybe three, right? That kind of stand the test of time. You know, when you have 50, 60, 70 songs, which pretty much everybody can sing when they come on the radio, I can't think of anybody who's come close to that.
0: And this may have been a time when kids were becoming seen, or maybe it helped them become seen as consumers. Like, hey, let's sell to kids. Kids have a little bit of disposable income. We can sell records to them and then we can sell other stuff to them.
28: So true. I mean, and it really kind of drove the music business that way. I remember when Superman came out, the record company came to me and said, something really weird is happening. Adults are buying your record. and they meant people in their 30s and 40s,
0: right.
28: You know, to this day, you know, it's young people who buy records, who consume music. And again, yes, I think people saw, you know, the dollar signs associated with the Beatles. And another interesting thing about the Beatles too, that I think people don't talk about as much is, they hardly ever played live after that. They, you know, those were basically the performances. You can't weed through, you know, thousands and thousands of performances. That's pretty much it.
0: They never toured in America.
28: Yes. No. Isn't that insane?
0: Yeah.
28: I mean, you're like, again, if we talk about dollar signs, you know, the billions of dollars that could, you know, over 30, you know, 20 years of that. But yeah, they never performed live. I don't know if they just didn't like it or they didn't feel they were great or, you know, some of those, I did read a few things. I remember back in the day that they were kind of disappointed in the sound of some of those shows. And of course, every musician, you're never happy and the sound's never great and somebody's too loud and all that stuff. But, you know, it is fascinating that that the biggest band ever hardly ever played live, which just kind of blows my mind.
0: John, you've played with Paul McCartney. I assume that that's a Beatle. That's a Beatle. That's a Beatle. Just keeps going through your head. I mean, and he's been not a Beatle, obviously, for decades longer than he was one, but he always will be.
28: Well, yes. Again, I had this surreal experience of my life, you know, singing Let It Be at the concert for New York with Mr. McCartney. And we have to give him credit that, you know, he put together that concert. It was his brainchild for that really critical moment in history for our country. But just the music fan, you know, the story, it's kind of a funny story because, you know, I just had my first song on the radio. I was this little kind of young guy, and here were all my icons on stage. And when it was the time for kind of the encore for the concert for New York, you know, they're like, all right, McCartney's out there. Let's go. And I'm like, well, I'm not going. I'm not worthy. I don't, you know, and literally John Bon Jovi and Melissa Etheridge grabbed me and said, no, you wrote the 9/11 song. You're coming. They dragged me on stage. And there I am, you know, standing at a piano next to Richie Sambora. And there's the Beatles, you know, 5 feet from me singing my favorite song. And I just tried to, you know, sing along and not cry and collapse at the same time. But yeah, again, it's just an incredible honor. And the other thing that makes it nice, particularly about McCartney, is he's a very good human. He's so humble and just one of the guys, you know, folks that I know play in his band, and he's funny, he's quick with the joke. He's not kind of the moody curmudgeon that Lennon was. And, you know, to be kind of, in my mind, the most kind of important songwriter of my life and in my own pop music, and to have that humility, I think is another wonderful thing, a gift.
0: Yeah, I mean, these podcasts are about American history, and this British band certainly, you know, wormed their way into the history of this country. John Andrasik, stage name 5 for Fighting. John, thanks.
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6: There's nearly 678,290,000 kids under 5 around the world. 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
12: Secret Service kills a gunman. I'm Ron Truster, Fox News. A gunman is dead, killed by Secret Service after opening fire on the White House. Fox's Madeline Rivera says he was no stranger to law enforcement.
13: Federal law enforcement sources tell Fox News Digital the suspect was 21-year-old Nasir Best from Maryland. Best allegedly had encountered Secret Service at least twice last year and had a history of mental health issues. Court records state Best was charged in July with trying to enter a restricted area near the White House. Authorities say Best told them he was Jesus Christ and that he wanted to get arrested. Best was also reportedly detained by Secret Service the previous month for flagging down agents and making threats. The president saying on Truth Social, the gunman near the White House had a violent history and possible obsession with our country's most cherished structure.
12: The gunfire critically injured a bystander. President Trump says a peace deal between the U.S. and Iran has been largely negotiated following a call with leaders of several countries in the Middle East. And he's winning praise from Republicans, including Indiana Republican Congressman Marlon Stuzman.
14: President Trump's diplomacy and his ability to bring these countries together for common causes is why they're so effective right now. Iran is on an island by themselves in the Middle East, and so President Trump has a lot of leverage.
12: Stuzman on Fox and Friends Weekend. Critics say Iran has the leverage and has not confirmed possible President Trump's claim that an agreement is largely negotiated. For much of the U.S., Memorial Day weekend does not feel like the start of summer. It's cold and rainy in the Northeast and Great Lakes area, bitter in the West with dry and warm weather expected. This holiday weekend has a history of fickle weather. Sometimes it can be warm and sunny, others not. 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
16: It's a 7 on the WOKV weather meter for your Sunday. It'll be partly cloudy, hot, and humid with showers and storms, but mainly shifting inland later in the afternoon and evening. Jacksonville's high gets up to 91 degrees. And then tonight, a shower storm lingers early this evening and a little past sunset tonight, but it'll be partly cloudy and dry otherwise with lows around 70. Memorial Day will be partly cloudy, hot, and humid and a few storms, but again, the rain will primarily be inland. From the Action News Jacks First Alert Weather Center, I'm meteorologist Corey Sima for 104.5 WOKV.
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19: Run out of money. Now, you've probably had that question yourself, right? If you're listening, are you going to run out of money? And whenever someone asks me that question, you know what I ask them? I don't know. Are you? Yeah.
2: It's a good, valid question.
19: A good, valid, but nobody ever has an answer. You see, because what they're looking at is normally just their investments. Yeah, I got a 401k, I got an IRA. Well, guess what, guys? Investments is not a plan. And the only way to know if you're going to run out of money or not is if you have a plan that you know works, a defined plan with quite a bit of defined outcomes, right? Income plan, inflation plan, tax plan, right? Having investments is not a plan.
1: Hey, Chris is so fired up, he's spitting on me over here. He gets fired up over this topic. I'm telling you right now. You're exactly right. And so we hear it all the time. So, hey, do I have enough? Am I going to run out? And what you said, I hear all the time too, Chris. Oh, I got investments. That's my plan. Well, that's your plan when you're working. Your retirement plan when you're working is put money away into that investment plan so you can retire. The second you retire, that all changes. That's not a plan anymore. It's just investments, right? The second you leave your job, your retirement money has to get a job.
19: Yeah. Go get a job. Get off the couch. Put down the Cheetos and go get a job.
1: Is what you got to tell your money.
19: That's what my mom told me when I was younger.
1: So you have to assign it a job. And that's how not only do you retire, you stay retired without running out is a plan, Chris. Is plan ahead with that income planning. And one of the most overlooked plans, of course, the tax planning, which we like to talk about and write books on, All right, is the tax planning in retirement allows you to keep more of that income to yourself, right? I'm a big proponent. It's not how much you have. It's how much you get to keep in retirement. Okay, so we hear that number. Oh, do I have enough to retire? Am I going to run out? Well, it's not how much you have. It's how much that you get to keep, right? And that comes down to your planning. How much are you giving away to inflation? How much are you giving away to taxes? How much are you giving away to market risk? Right? All these factors combined. So it's not an easy answer. People want the easy answer. Okay. The easy answer is have you planned ahead?
19: Yeah, you're still over here spitting off buzzwords.
1: Yeah, I'm throwing as many acronyms as I can at you right now. I'm all out.
19: Going over here with all these acronyms. But Sam, what you're saying is 100% on point. You just named, I don't know how many, five different things. Challenges that a retirees are going to have to determine if you're going to run out of money or not. What'd you say? Inflation, market loss plan, what tax plan, healthcare plan, income plan, investment plan. What is that? Five or six things there.
1: Yep.
19: Right. Those items right there have to be planned all together in symbiosis. If you just have accounts, that's not even one of those plans, right? That's just an account. You're just willy-nillying it, pulling money out and hoping. You're hoping you don't run out of money. But you and I both know this, Sam, hope is not a plan.
1: Definitely not a plan. Hey, hope is important in other parts of your life.
19: Right.
1: Not when it comes to retirement.
19: Right.
1: We don't want it there. That's not the plan for there. So, you know, it sounds overwhelming, Chris. It sounds like we're talking about so much stuff because we talk about it all the time and we do it and we see it all the time. You know, we've got offices all across the state and it's not just this office problem. We see retirees all across the state with the same question and it seems overwhelming, but it's actually not. Okay. When you break it down, it's really just five core puzzle pieces that you got to put together.
19: Yeah.
1: Right. You got to put those pieces in the right order, but you got to put them together with that retirement plan. And leading the way, and I'll keep harping on it, is tax planning. This is the most, in my humble opinion, the most overlooked part of your plan where people give away a ton of their money. And that is a game changer that could cause you to run out because you don't realize how much you're giving away. There's so many people who go into retirement who've never actually done a stress test and put their money to the test.
19: Yeah. Because what happens, look, you as a retiree, you go over to your financial guy and you're like, hey, can I get some help with taxes?
1: Yeah.
19: What's he do? I don't do taxes. Go over to your CPA.
1: Go to your CPA.
19: So you go over to your CPA. You're like, hey, can I lower my taxes? First of all, he doesn't help you lower your taxes. And you're like, hey, you know, I want to be more tax efficient with my investments. And what's he say? Oh, I don't do investments. You're going to have to go talk to your financial guy. And you're literally stuck in the middle like a ping pong going back and forth. Right, that's what happens to the majority of people. The tax plan is the crux of an entire tax plan. If you want to know if you're going to run out of money or not, the number one way to solve that is to solve the tax challenge.
1: Mm.
19: Solve the tax problem. Okay, if you have an IRA, if you have a 401k, you have a tax problem. It's already there. It's sitting there. So that's what has to be conquered. Right. So, Sam, let's do this. For the next 11.

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1: So one thing we like to do is we like to grade them. 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
1: I'm going to give you a little star sticker on there.
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1: All right, Chris, welcome back to the Reinventing Retirement Show. Reinvent your retirement one question at a time. These are questions we get all the time from people. We like to get on here, discuss it for you, get it out to the masses, get the information out there, let you digest it, educate and illuminate your situation, right, Chris? The stuff about retirement, we're bringing it, we're making it simple. One of the most common questions we get, how can I lower my taxes in retirement? We hear that one all the time, don't we?
2: Man, Sam, I can't tell you how many times here at Oxford Advisory Group we get that question on a daily basis, multiple times a day. In fact, I just got that question yesterday, right? Person came into Oxford and they said, hey, the main thing that I want to do is I want to lower my taxes. What can I do? And the first question I asked them was, what are you currently doing? Guess what their response was?
1: What was it?
2: Well, I got a CPA.
1: Oh, okay.
2: I got an accountant, right? I said, that's great. Great start. Are your taxes being lowered? Are you doing anything to lower your taxes? And guess what they said?
1: No.
2: They said no.
1: Yeah, I heard one the other day.

0: I said, hey, what's your current tax plan? They said, pay them. That's what my guy said to do. Yeah. Pay them.
1: What a plan.
0: Okay. Plan. I don't know if I incorporate that as a plan, but hey, that's one.
1: Sounds
0: that's
1: like
0: one
1: the
0: thought.
1: IRS's plan for it.
0: Yeah. Okay. Who's your guy work for?
1: Yeah. Maybe an IRS enrolled agent. You better watch out for that. Okay. Look, so what can you do then? Where can you go to find strategies to lower your taxes? Because your average CPA, you know this. You know this. Your average CPA and accountant does not help you lower your taxes. They don't. What are they there to do? To make sure you pay your taxes, right? Now, what we're talking about is how can you lower your taxes so that when you do give those strategies to the CPA, you know, your tax bill comes way down. What can you do? Well, Sam, there's about five of the tax code. Look, there's 3.7 million words in the tax code.
0: Mm.
1: It's like 30 feet tall if you stack it up on paper. Of that, there's five main strategies for a retiree, either a pre-retiree or a retiree. There's five main strategies. Here's the key. Of those five, you only have to qualify for one of them to be able to lower your taxes, but you just got to know what you're doing.
0: Yeah, I always like to tell people, all right, like you said earlier, Chris, where are we starting at right now? What are you doing right now currently? And you know what I commonly find? I see a lot of people looking in that rearview mirror.
1: Yeah.
0: You know what I mean by that? You're driving the car, you're looking in the rearview mirror. All right, this is what I did last year. So this is how much I'm going to owe in taxes because of what I did last year.
1: Mm-hmm.
0: And that's their quote unquote plan. I'm doing air quotes.
1: Right
0: now. Okay. Air quotes here. That's a quote unquote. You're looking at the rearview of what you did last year. I prefer, if we're talking about a car, let's look out the windshield.
1: Yeah.
0: Right. Let's look ahead. What can I do next year to not have to pay that much again in taxes?
1: Yeah, well, that's what strategy is, right? That's what tax planning is.
0: That's what strategies and planning comes down to. It's, hey, the rear view, man, that's last year. It's too late for that. Yep. What are we doing next year, right now and next year, to prevent what we just did last year to pay all that tax?
1: Yeah.
0: Right? So first, we got to understand, what did we do last year? Where did we go wrong? Why am I paying all these taxes? What accounts do I have that are causing most of the taxes? You know, I see people with investments that they don't even know they have that are causing taxes, Chris.
1: Mm-hmm. All the time.
0: Like certain investments are actually more taxable than others. They're not even aware, right? So we got to understand, what are you doing now that's causing those taxes? That's then going to give you the playbook and some of the answers there to figure out, hey, let me look out that windshield of the car and let's plan ahead to not have to pay that much in the future.
1: It's the planning ahead part. And it doesn't take a lot of planning.
0: No.
1: It doesn't take a lot. It's not some big surmountable thing you got to do. It's just a little bit of proactive planning now so that when that tax bill does come, it's lowered, right? And those strategies then become extremely powerful because they affect different parts of your retirement. You have one good strategy, you know what? Now your taxes are lowered overall. Now they're potentially lowered on your Social Security. Now it potentially keeps your health care lower from going up, right? Because what happens is this, when you are a retiree, you have certain accounts that are just highly taxable accounts.
0: Yep.
1: They're just sitting there as a tax bomb. They're just sitting there waiting to blow up on you.
0: Mm.
1: And most retirees have these. Okay, you don't want to wait till it blows up, then they have to deal with it.
0: Mm-hmm.
1: Right? You want to have the strategies to lower those tax bombs to give yourself a little bit of protection. Okay. You don't think that's what your really wealthy families are doing out there?
0: Oh, 100%. I think planning, it comes back to, I hear this all the time too, is you know, Sam, I was living retirement this way, or I had plans to live retirement on this budget amount, and man, I had to pull out more and more money, and they couldn't figure out why. Why am I pulling out more than I originally planned on my Excel sheet 3 years ago when I was working? You know, I had this all budgeted out.
1: Yeah.
0: And I said, well, you plan for taxes? If you have taxable money, right, you have to plan for taxes today. Guess what, Chris? You got to plan for taxes in the future.
1: Which is going to be worse.
0: We're at record levels of debt in this country. And one of the number one ways they pay down debt as a country is taxes. So if you have taxable accounts and you're running your entire retirement plan on today's tax rates, might want to rework those numbers a little bit.
1: Yeah, okay? Well, look, if you're listening, you need to ask yourself, do you think taxes are going up or down in the next 10 years?
0: Mm.
1: If you're listening right now, ask yourself that question. Do you think taxes are going up or down in the next 10 years?
0: And what's that mean for you?
1: And right? What will that mean
0: How
1: for
0: does
1: you?
0: That affect you? And a lot of people, you know, they wait till it happens to them and then they want to do something about it. No, I'm saying, hey, let's plan ahead. If we know certain things are on the horizon that can happen in your retirement. Let's plan ahead for them, right? I want to plan ahead so we don't have to worry about them. So then we have a more peaceful retirement and I don't have that anxiety. You know, I see so many people go into retirement with that anxiety in the back of their mind. Like, am I prepared? Can I stay retired? It's one thing to retire, Chris.
1: Mm-hmm.
0: It's another to stay retired.
1: Yeah.
0: Right. You know what I mean? 5-10 years from now, hey, you can get retired, yeah. Right? It's another to stay retired. And a lot of that comes down to, did you do the proper planning up front with tax planning to understand how much you're going to be drawing on your accounts after taxes?
1: Well, do you have to be a super wealthy individual or family to do these tax-reducing strategies? Do you have to be super wealthy?
0: No, and I would say it's actually more important if you're not super wealthy, one of the super wealthy families, to do the planning.
1: Definitely.
0: You have less room to give.
1: I agree with that.
0: You have less space to give away of your own money to taxes. You need to spend it on you. Right? That dollar goes a lot further for you.
1: You could absolutely say it's more crucial for the person that doesn't have, you know, $20 million, $50 million to do tax planning, right? Because you're not in that situation to absorb that tax. So, you know, like I said, there's not a lot of people out there helping other people lower their taxes and do tax planning, tax strategies. Look, Sam, I had a nice couple come in and they were so nice. They came into Oxford Advisory Group. It was in one of our offices. I think it was in Sarasota office, maybe. And they said, hey, we don't know if we're going to run out of money. I said, all right, well, let's run a quick projection. Boom, I put it in there. They had $1 million, by the way, all right? And they ended up running out. They weren't spending crazy. We're not talking they were spending crazy. And they couldn't figure out, right? They were wanting to live on $75,000. They were wanting to live on. And here they were running out of money. And they said, I don't understand. What gives? Why did I run out? And then they looked over at this other number and they said, why am I pulling out $100, $105, $110, $115,000 a year when I only want to live on $75,000? Is this a typo? I said, no. You know what that is? You got to pull that money out. Way more money than you need to pay the IRS because you have highly taxable accounts. So you're having to pull out more money than you want or need to pay the IRS. And that's what causes an account to go down. When those accounts that are providing you income, you know, the IRA, the 401k, those highly taxable accounts, when you're getting income from those, it can cause a retirement to be eroded. So look, here's what we're going to do, Sam. Let's enable people to be able to get the tax planning report. Okay, if you want to see what strategies you potentially qualify for to lower your tax bill now, in the future, and how to protect yourself, here's your chance to do it. There's not going to be many chances to do this. This is the one chance where you're going to be able to find some results, find some answers, and some solutions. We're going to give you the strategies. We're going to give it to you complimentary. What you do with it's up to you, all right? But we're at least going to give you the information. All you got to do is just dial this number I'm about to give you. You dial the number. You tell them you want the tax map report, and we're going to run your current situation. 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
1: All right, Sam, look, let's talk about, I want to talk about one of the top things that retirees, when they approach me, one of their top concerns that they have, not just for themselves, but also their families. And a lot of people are not talking about this right now, Sam. And a lot of people are not being able to get great help. Any idea what I'm maybe referring to?
0: I got no clue sitting over here. You got me intrigued now, though. I'm interested.
1: Exactly. So he doesn't even know, right? What I'm talking about, Sam, is estate planning.
0: Like, okay.
1: What is it? You know, what does estate planning mean? And we should absolutely know it because it's probably one of the most crucial things, aspects to a retirement.
0: 100%. Yeah, Chris, we get that question a lot. Now that you bring it up, that's perfect. We hear it all the time. Hey, how do I, you know, protect what I have and then pass it on to my kids and make sure they actually get it? How do I take care of them when I'm not here?
1: Right.
0: We hear that one all the time too. Well, that all comes back to estate planning.
1: Yeah. And what is estate planning? Look, there's two main parts to estate planning. You're not going to be able to get a lot of information out there on this. I'm going to tell you the two main parts to estate planning. One is the document part, right? That's, you know, making sure all your documents are in order. Documents, I'm saying, maybe it's a trust, maybe it's not, right? Is a trust beneficial for you or not? And each person's different. And then the other part, probably the most important part of all of this is estate planning, is the strategies to protect your assets from taxation.
0: Mm.
1: Those are the two main components. When we're talking about estate planning, that's what we're talking about. Yeah, the documents are important, but the most important aspect is protecting your money. The strategies that you can implement right now, those strategies to protect your assets from taxation now and later.
0: Oh, yeah. So we got the document list like you're talking about, Chris. There's a little checklist we got for that too. You know, I love that thing, but you nailed it on the head. The strategies that go with it actually dictate a lot of times what documents you might even want to use in your retirement. So I kind of like to break it down. Hey, you got to take care of you first while you're alive and then plan to take care of your kids as well with those same strategies or potentially different strategies, Chris. Take care of you first while you're alive, right? You got to get that nailed down so then you can take care of them too.
1: Right.
0: Right.
1: I mean, who doesn't want to keep more of their money? And look, who out there wants to pass on a big tax bomb to their heirs? Right. But if you're not doing estate planning, that's exactly what you're going to end up doing.
0: Yeah.
1: So, you know, Sam, like what you're talking about is the checklist. What did you mean by the estate planning checklist?
0: You know, well, after all these years, Chris, we've seen people who ask us these same questions and we developed this little kind of retirement and estate planning checklist, right? Are you ready for retirement? Are you ready to do an estate plan? Do you have the things knocked out? We like to break it down and make it simple. And it's a little list we've compiled just to give you a sense of, are you prepared or not? You know, are you as behind as you might think you are? Or maybe you're ahead of where you think you are. You don't know until you kind of analyze it with the checklist and say, do I have that ready? Do I have this in order? You try to make things simple, you know?
1: That's the thing. The checklist is super simple. It helps you quickly understand, are you set? Are you okay? Or do you need just to do a little bit of work, right, to get to where you want to be? That's how powerful the checklist is. Now, the checklist will take you through, hey, all right, I need these documents. I need this trust. The checklist is going to take you through, hey, here's two or three main strategies that could be implemented now that can protect your taxes, protect you from taxes. And you know what I like about that checklist, Sam? one of the most important boxes on there to be prepared for is the RMD component when it comes to estate planning, right? The RMD. Sam, of all the challenges that are out there for retirees, the number one challenge, I would say, happens to be the smallest acronym, RMD. RMDs makes the most retirees get, you know, pull their hair out. You have the most frustration, the most challenges, okay, is RMD. And that is in the checklist and very important to plan for.
0: You know, I think that's important you bring that up. We see people all the time where, you know, we review the checklist with them and they're like, whoa, I didn't know that was a part of estate planning. I didn't know that was something I had to worry about for estate planning. This is news to me. I didn't know that was a part of it. Like, we hear that all the time because it breaks it down in easy quadrants, easy to understand, to see how prepared am I? What do I need to work on?
1: And look, let's be real. Market loss, what the market's doing, the economy. Look, that gets all the headlines. That gets all the flash and the news commentary.
0: Every day.
1: Right? But you know, but the number one eroder does not. The number one eroder of your money as a retiree is not getting all the flash. It's not getting the press. And it's taxes. And taxes is estate planning. Right? If you want to lower your taxes, you have to have an estate plan. So part of that checklist that Sam was talking about is the estate planning checklist. All right. And what it does is it quickly goes through and allows you to see what you need to work on, what you maybe need, and more importantly, customizable, what strategies you can implement right now to lower your taxes. So here, Sam, here's what I want to do. For those that are out there listening, for the next, let's say, 11 callers only, because we can't give away all of these at no cost, but for the next 11 callers only, if you want the ability to quickly get one of your own estate planning checklists and have the RMD component added in there and the tax portion added in there, if you want that checklist, we're going to allow you to do it. All you got to do is dial this number I'm about to give you. Okay, you dial this number. We're going to give it to you complimentary. We're going to do the report, the checklist. We're going to give that to you, and it's going to help you understand where you're at and, more importantly, what strategies you can implement. All right, so look, here's all you got to do. Here's a number for you. Get your pen and pad out. Dial this number. It will get busy. The phones are about to light up when I give this number, so please be patient when you're on the phone. 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
1: 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I'm Chris Dixon.
4: Sam Dixon on the second mic over here. That's correct, Chris. I think people just heard the Dixon Brothers.
1: That's right. This is Reinventing Retirement Show with the Dixon Brothers. Catch us out on TV as well on the weekends, all right? Look here. If you can't get enough, tune into the TV. We're on like three or four different channels.
4: Some people say Chris has a face for radio.
1: Nah, no one says that.
4: But you can see him on TV too.
1: Look here, Sam, we were talking in the hallway earlier today and you were relaying a stat. Usually when you talk, it's pretty boring. But this was actually kind of interesting. All right, give it to me. Give the listeners kind of what you found.
4: So that's interesting stat that's not boring, in my opinion. Almost 60% of seniors are cutting back on non-essentials to save money, according to an AAG retirement survey. So, Chris, almost 60% of seniors are cutting back on non-essentials to save money because of the financial outlook.
1: That's not what you dreamed about as a retiree, is it?
4: Hey, that's why you worked all those years.
1: Yeah.
4: To finally get to retirement and then say, oh, you know what? I'm just going to cut back on non-essentials. Well, what are non-essentials? That's kind of the stuff you enjoy doing.
1: That's what you're supposed to be doing in retirement. You right. did all that non-essential stuff while you were working, putting away, sacrificing, and now you want to enjoy some of that.
4: Yeah, some might call the traveling and the enjoying retirement essential.
1: Yeah.
4: But in this context, they're saying, oh, you know what? We're not comfortable with this financial outlook, what's going on in the world and the country, so let's cut back on non-essentials.
1: Okay, Sam, look, here's what I got to say about that. All right, you're talking about retirees cutting back on their non-essentials. What I'm talking about is cut back on your taxes. See how that goes.
4: That might help net more okay. money.
1: Here's your choices. Cut back on your non-essentials or cut back on your taxes. Get your taxes lowered.
4: You know, it's interesting. What do you think's leading to this financial outlook, Chris? Why do you think people are cutting back on their non-essentials? You just said it. They're afraid of something.
1: Taxes. What? T-word.
4: That T-word again. I don't know why. You know, maybe record levels of debt going on. I didn't say it. You said it.
1: Maybe because it's going to be your largest eroder of your retirement money?
4: In my personal opinion, especially if you're a middle and upper middle class American, I think it's the largest eroder of their retirement, right?
1: Look, I think here, Sam, I think it is essential that you should lower your tax brackets and create tax-free income so that you can enjoy your retirement. Would you agree?
4: So you're talking about doing something about it.
1: Doing something about it.
4: Right? These people got this outlook, and their action item to do something about it is cut back on non-essentials or the stuff that's actually fun in retirement. And you're over here saying, why are you doing that?
1: Look, here you are. You work 40 years working for the man. All right. Maybe you weren't able to make soccer games sometimes. You know, you sacrificed a lot because you were working hard. You were working hard to get to this point right now, pre-retirement or retirement. And it's in, you know, the market environment, the economy around us starts to get ruffled and inflation's going up and taxes are going up and the market's volatile. And so you're just looking for, you know, some guidance. And so you call your guy you've been with since you're 30 years old. Okay. And you're like, look, man, what should I do? What should I do? And he tells you, well, you know what? I think he's just cut back on some of those non-essentials. He didn't tell you to cut back on your taxes. He didn't help you lower your taxes.
4: Hey, I'll tell you who just became non-essential.
1: Right.
4: Exactly. The guy that said that.
1: That's right, right. Exactly. But that's what's going on though.
4: So Chris, let's talk about what can you do about it? How can you take back control and not have to cut back on non-essentials? What are a couple different ways?
1: First and foremost, you got to control your tax brackets. Okay.
4: Mm-hmm.
1: To do that, you have to create more tax-free income, okay? To do that, you got to switch some tax buckets, okay? And then you got to also lower your RMD burden.
4: Mm.
1: Lower your RMD burden.
4: Well, let's go into that for a second. You just said, hey, you're throwing out alphabet soup over here. So let's dissect that a little bit. You said RMD. What is that?
1: So look, it's a little three-letter acronym, but it has a huge impact on your retirement. All right. It could be catastrophic is what I'm talking about. RMD should be looked at as a cuss word, a bad word, because that it could wreak some bad havoc on your
4: It is a bad word in my house.
1: That's right.
4: All right. Hey, I'll tell you what. It's required minimum distributions. We call it a ticking time bomb.
1: That's more like
4: in the financial world, don't we?
1: I heard one of your kids run around the house the other day, said, RMD, RMD. I had to go wash his mouth out with a bar of soap. Right? I couldn't take it. Couldn't take it anymore.
4: So essentially, Chris, that's where the government says, hey, you know what? You got retirement accounts. They're looking pretty good over there. I need you to start pulling some of that money out of there and pay me some income tax.
1: Forcing you to do it.
4: Mm-hmm. Requires the first word in that sentence.
1: And you're like, nah, I don't want to.
4: I don't feel like it this year.
1: The market's down. I don't want to sell at the bottom. Or you know what? My account's finally growing. I don't want to cut my legs out from under me now.
4: Guess what? Requires the first word.
1: That's right.
4: All right, so you're forced to pull out, and then you pay what on it? What are they trying to get after?
1: You're going to pay tax. They want your money.
4: Income taxes on.
1: That's right.
4: Now, what does that do to all your other taxes? Does that help it, Chris?
1: No, well, look, you could blow through a couple of things. Here's why they call it ticking time bomb. A couple of things can go off here. The moment you pull that RMD out, hey, your tax bracket, you could blow through a tax bracket, okay? Mm-hmm. More taxes on everything now. Your Social Security could get hammered more because they're going to tax that more potentially. Your Medicare premiums may go up, okay, because you had to record an increase in income. So that's like three or four things right there just from that one act of pulling out the RMD money, which you have to do.
4: I'll tell you how strongly, you know, I feel about it. You've seen, I write articles on this. We talk, every time we're on TV, it feels like we're talking about this because you're forced to pull money out. Is it a one-time thing, Chris?
1: It would be great. It would be nice if it was. You know what? Yeah, it kind of sucks for 1 year, but no, you got to do it the next year.
4: Yeah.
1: And the next year and the next year.
4: And it gets a little higher and a little higher and a little higher, right? You got to pull up more and more and more. It starts in your 70s and it sneaks up on people. They're like, oh, that's so far. I don't need to worry about it. Boom, it's on you. And then it's too late almost, right?
1: Yeah, it's too late by then. Look, you have to get in position ahead of time in order to lower your RMD burden or to eliminate it. All right. Now, what do you do? What can you do about it? Well, if you do a quick Google search, what you're going to find is hardly nothing. Google is not going to show you anything you can do, right? You're going to get more confused. What I'm telling you is the RMD report tells you what you can do, how to lower your RMD, how to pay less in taxes. All right. So let's do this. The next 9 callers only, if you want your own RMD report, it's going to calculate your total RMDs that you're going to be on the hook for right now, as is nothing changed. And then it's going to give you a couple solutions that you can do right away to potentially lower your RMD burden. Okay. And potentially drop tax brackets. So get your pen and pad out. All right. Write this number down. When you write it down, tell them you want the RMD report, and we're going to run that, and we're going to give that to you. I can only do it for the next 9 callers only, though. I can't do it for like 150 of you that's about to call in. Okay, so you got to be one of the next 9. Tell them you want the RMD report. Okay, here is a number for you.
2: 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Again, that's 813-737-7116.
1: All right, so look, that is the RMD report. If you want that, call in. Sam, the RMDs, I don't hear people necessarily complaining about until they get in there. They're just, you know, when you're 58 years old, I don't run across many 58-year-olds that are really concerned about it. But guess what? They definitely know that acronym when they're approaching late 60s.
4: Oh, as soon as they hit the 70s, they figure out what that is real quick.
1: Right.
4: And then you're sitting there saying, hey, I wish somebody told me about it when I was 58 or 65.
1: Right. Because it takes it does take a few years to get your RMD burden under control. With that RMD report we were just talking about, it takes a couple years, right? It's a little bit of a process. Not hard. It's just time. And so you can't start too late. You got to start ASAP. Wherever you're at right now, it's got to be now. You can at least get something accomplished with those RMDs.
4: You know, that's why we call that ticking time bomb, Chris, because it's counting down until your 70s. And a lot of times, what are you doing with your accounts? They better be growing in your 50s and 60s, right?
1: Yeah.
4: So a lot of people are like, oh, that's great. I'm growing my account. What else are you growing, though?
1: You're growing in your RMD burdens. What you're doing.
4: Oh, you're growing the RMD burden, which means you got to pull out more money, which means you got to pay more money in taxes.
1: Yeah.
4: All right, so we're talking about non-essentials earlier. You cut back on that. Mm-hmm. How about you cut back on some of your taxes the right way by planning ahead and keep some of your non-essentials, like, I don't know, traveling or seeing the grandkids. Why don't you keep that in the essential list?
1: Hey, instead of paying the government more money and not doing anything about it, hey, pay yourself. Take a trip. You know, that trip you can't go on, like you just said, the Grand Canyon, and it's because you can't go on it because you're paying the tax man because you're not doing anything about it. That's on you.
4: Let's do a little bit of tax planning ahead of time and take back a little bit of control and put you back in the driver's seat.
1: I agree. Look, so once again, that the RMD report will show you the couple solutions for you customized, where we will customize this for your situation to see if you qualify to lower your RMDs. We're going to show you some of the strategies that you're well to use all the time to be able to eliminate or reduce their RMD burden. So once again, that is the RMD report. Call this number, write this down that I'm about to give you. When you call them, tell them you want the RMD report, and then we're going to customize and get that to you. All right, here is the number.
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1: Dixon Brothers right here. I'm Chris Dixon.
4: Sam Dixon on the second mic. We are bringing you the retirement knowledge and clearing up that misinformation out there, Chris.
1: We both have the same last name, Dixon. So yes, we are the Dixon Brothers. You can find, look, if you can't get enough of us today, you can always tune in to TV. We're on like 3 or 4 different stations. We're all over the place speaking. We're probably speaking in your backyard this month or next month.
4: Hey, if you're brave enough to turn on the TV, see what we look like, go ahead, right? Maybe you just want to hear the sarcastic jokes that Chris says half the time. He says them on TV as well. Hey, Chris, I read an interesting article again the other day. You know, I'm always reading articles, man.
1: What's up with that? That's kind of.
4: I love statistics. I'm a financial dork like that. But this one caught my.
1: You're just not a financial dork. You're just dork.
4: You can't see us. I'm much larger than Chris. So he's brave to say that across the radio studio here. All right. So Social Security benefits have lost 36% of buying power since 2000. Chris, Social Security benefits have lost 36% of buying power since 2000, according to this article here.
1: You know, people may not know what that means. Here's an easy way to look at it. If you started retirement and taking Social Security back in year 2000, you've basically cut your Social Security by a third, right? There's a 30-year Social Security that you can no longer use. It's basically been cut because everything around you has grown exponentially in cost, and your Social Security hasn't. That's what that means.
4: Yeah, essentially, you plan on this one source of income coming in. You know, maybe you got a couple different sources, but this is a cornerstone source of income for most people in retirement. It makes up at least, you know, for some people, a third, if not two-thirds of their income in retirement.
1: Sure.
4: Talking with both spouses coming in, and then all of a sudden, it's getting eaten away. You know why? Because inflation is eating into it, it's not keeping up with it. That's one reason, right? Yeah. They give you a cost of living adjustment, a little bump for that, though, don't they?
1: Right, yeah. And look, you don't want those cost of living adjustments. You know why? You know when they bump those up so high? Like, I had a guy come in the office the other day. Hey, you know, they bumped the cost of living up, adjustment up to like 8 or 10%. I was like, dude, you know what that means? That means inflation is ripping and roaring. That's what that means. Okay, that is a Band-Aid. It means you're having to use that hard-earned dollars to pay for less things, but you're paying more.
4: Yep, so you got this idea in mind on how much that's going to bring into you and how much you can buy with that. You based your whole retirement income plan off of it, and it's not keeping pace. So the article went on to say, hey, you know, they didn't give you some adjustments since 2000 by about 78%, Chris, but the cost of goods typically bought by retirees, it increased by 141%.
1: Yikes.
4: All right, so they gave you a little something, but it's not keeping up. And who does that actually hurt? It's going to hurt your income. It's going to hurt you and your lifestyle in retirement, what you thought you're going to be able to spend it on. Right?
1: Yeah.
4: And it creeps up on you. It's not an overnight thing. It's slowly creeping up on you year after year with inflation.
1: Yeah, and people get a little bit distraught because they're like, I need this Social Security. If you're a household joint getting Social Security, it could be jointly anywhere from $30,000 to $60,000. And that's some serious income that you're now having eroded, that you needed. That was in your plan to begin with, but all this inflation was not in that plan.
4: Hey, you planned on being able to buy certain things and all of a sudden you can't. So then what happens? You end up cutting back here and there on things that you wanted to do in retirement. Maybe you wanted to have a travel budget. Oh, man, but groceries went up, you know, gas went up, all these things go up, Chris. Now you're having to cut back in other places that you didn't count on, all because dang inflation, and it keeps going forward, and you're giving up things you actually wanted to do in retirement, not what we'd like to see at all.
1: No, we don't want to go backwards. Now's the time to do all those non-essential things, right? The things that you just want to do. And it is difficult when you got inflation, you got Social Security being eroded, right? Being eroded by inflation. That's not the only thing. Your Social Security is being eroded by taxes.
4: Whoa, by taxes?
1: Yeah, believe that
4: or not.
1: Let's
4: elaborate on that a little bit. You're telling me, hey, you loaned me money for 30, 40 years out of your paycheck. You go to retire. You just want your money back from them.
1: They tax you on that. They're going to tax you twice. Had a woman the other day say, Chris, hold on a second. Isn't that taxing me twice? And so I just had to tell her, yeah. That was the end of the story. Yeah, sorry. Nothing to do about it.
4: Hardly anybody knows these things. We actually lecture on this subject and teach courses on it occasionally as well. And it's baffling to me. It makes up such a large chunk of your retirement, but it's very little educated out there by a lot of advisors. They don't talk about this subject.
1: But
4: right?
1: What we do, though, is y'all can probably, if you're a listener right now, you probably already know this. We're in your area about either every month or every other month teaching educational classes on Social Security. And here's the best part. They're free. We do it because there's so many things going on that erode your Social Security. You need to know about it, and then we give you the solution. So if you do want to go check us out in any of our speaking engagements, purely educational, doesn't cost you anything, right? When you call in, just tell them, look, I want to get their educational program.
4: You know what's interesting is it's usually for people who want to learn more about it. Make sure you're taking it the right way. There's so many different ways to take it, Chris. Make sure you're getting the most bang for your buck. Are you maximizing it? Are you taking it the best time? Are you taking it the most tax efficient way?
1: Those are three big questions that have big implications. Are you taking it at the right time? Are you maximizing your Social Security, meaning get possibly more benefit that once on your statement? And then are you being taxed or are you avoiding? Or are you lowering the Social Security taxes, right? Those are huge for your Social Security.
4: All of that affects what? What we talked about a minute ago, your income and your ability to live how you want to live in retirement, or just maximize and use your money the most efficient way, right?
1: Yep. Well, so what we do around here at the Reinventing Retirement Show is, look, we're here to help you. We're here to help you just to do it. We're going to offer you a Social Security maximization report, and it's going to let you know, hey, those three main questions: when's the best time to take it, when Can you increase your benefit amount by using maximization strategies which exist? And how can you lower the taxes on your Social Security? If you're interested in that and you want that right now, we're going to enable you to do that. We're actually going to give you the solution that Google won't. Okay. All you got to do is get your pen and pad out real quick. You got to take down this number. And I can only do this for the next 9 callers, but take down this number and tell them you want the Social Security Maximization Report. And we're going to run you your own customized Social Security Maximization Report. We're going to answer those 3 main questions and help you with Social Security. If you're already taking it, you can still do it. You could potentially still be eligible. I would still try and get that Social Security Max report. All right. So next 9 callers only, get your pen and pad out. Here is a number I'm about to give you. Okay. Here is the number.
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4: All right, love that. Love that. Social Security Maximization Report. Okay. Make sure you're taking it at the right time for you, how it fits you. I love that. Because Social Security is essential. It makes up a huge chunk of most people's retirements, right? Huge chunk. And a lot of people say, you know what, Sam, I'm just going to file for it at this age. Well, how'd you get to that determination, right? Did you look at everything else? I view retirement as a puzzle. And Social Security is a big piece of that puzzle. And it affects everything else. You can't just look at your Social Security independently. That's a mistake I see most people make, Chris, is you have to look at it as the whole picture. How does taking your Social Security at that age affect your taxes on your IRA or 401k over here? How does it affect your income, not just today, but in 15 years, in 10 years? Is it still getting the job done on the back end of your retirement? Is it still keeping up with inflation? These are questions that might be popping around in your head, but you've never been able to mathematically break it down. With our software, that's what we do. With that Social Security Maximization Report, we plug it in. We're going to look at it. We're going to show you break-even analysis. I'm going to show you, hey, if you took it this way versus this way. And that's what's really eye-opening to a lot of people is they don't realize you can actually visually see it and then see the impact if I took it at 62 versus 66. What if I take it at 68, Sam? Well, how does that affect my taxes? Where's my break-even? We could run all that math for you. Then you mathematically know the best time to take it for you, because every single person is different. Every retirement is different. They're all different puzzles. That's what makes this job interesting. So when we could sit there and determine the best time for you to take it, it brings some clarity to your retirement, right? I love that look on people's face when we're up there whipping around on the software, plugging and playing, and we zero in on the best time to take it with everything else. Right? So it even does a break-even analysis and compares the different ways for you to make sure you're making the best decision for you and your retirement. Okay? So that's the Social Security Maximization Report. Again, for the next 9 callers, if you want to call in and see if you're eligible for the Social Security Maximization Report, just call us in. It's going to look at, hey, when's the best time to take it? How can I take it? What can I do about it? Right? Even give step-by-step directions on there. Not that hard of a report to run. Pretty easy. 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Because almost every single retiree has to deal with Social Security, right? So we want to make sure we get this huge amount of income over a retirement correct. We don't miss out on our own money, right? So give this number a shout.
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6: A Secret Service spokesperson says a person came to the checkpoint near 17th Street and Pennsylvania Avenue around 6 p.m. on Saturday, and per their preliminary investigation, they say as a man walked up, he took a gun from his bag and began firing at officers. The Secret Service shot back and hit the suspect, who later died at a local hospital. A bystander was shot during the incident, but it's unclear whether they were initially hit by the suspect or during the crossfire. Several sources tell Fox News Digital the suspect was identified as 21-year-old Nazir Best from Maryland. Best allegedly had run-ins with the Secret Service and had a history of mental health issues.
7: And that's Fox's Madeline Rivera. President Trump claims a possible peace deal between the U.S. and Iran has been largely negotiated, quote unquote, following a call with leaders of other countries.
8: A regional source who has reviewed the agreement told Fox News the deal states that U.S. forces will stay in the proximity of Iran for 30 days. The source added that as part of the deal, Iran will receive oil sanctions waivers. Iran will also have frozen funds and assets released eventually worth billions of dollars. President Trump said the Strait of Hormuz will be opened. Shortly after, Iranian state media pushed back on that aspect of his Truth Social post, saying despite some Western media reports claiming a return of the Strait situation to pre-war conditions, what is included in the possible understanding is not a full return to the previous status, but rather the restoration of the transiting vessels to pre-war levels within 30 days.
7: And the deal also reportedly includes Iran giving up its enriched uranium while the U.S. ends that blockade of Iranian ports, as well as an end to fighting between Israel and Hezbollah. At least 21 people are reported missing after a nine-story building under construction collapses near the Philippine capital city of Manila. 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
14: It's a 7 on the WOKV weather meter for your Sunday forecast. Partly cloudy, hot and humid today. Temperatures will be in the low 90s. Afternoon showers and storms today and this evening. Partly cloudy for your Memorial Day. Highs in the low 90s. Partly sunny on Tuesday with a few afternoon storms. 90 once again on Wednesday. Partly sunny with a few afternoon storms. Thursday, partly cloudy, high 91. From the Action News Jax First Alert Weather Center, I'm meteorologist Sarah Canty for 104.5 WOKV.
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16: Welcome to a Memorial Day special here on the Guy Benson Show and Fox News Radio. Thank you very much for tuning in. We'll have a few words later on about the meaning of Memorial Day. But as we begin today's show, let's take a look at the waterfront ahead of the 2026 midterm elections. That's what we'll do over the course of this hour with our special guests, starting with Josh Krasauer, Fox News Radio senior political analyst, and also Tom Bevin later in the show, founder of Real Clear Politics. Josh, welcome back.
17: Hi, it's great to be back with you this Memorial Day weekend.
16: All right, let's talk about the big picture and just the general historic trends for midterm election cycles. A lot of people are concerned about the Republican standing heading into November, which may be exacerbated right now by various factors, but would likely be in pretty rough shape regardless if history is any lesson, especially in recent decades. Talk about those dynamics.
17: Yeah, the first midterm of a new presidency, or second term in this case for President Trump, usually is pretty rough for the party in power, especially given that Republicans in this case control both the House and the Senate and the presidency. You can see the energy magnified on the Democratic side, but that happens all the time when the opposition party is out of power and looking to make gains from a low point. The X factor, though, is the caliber of candidates that Democrats are putting forward. And yeah, there's a lot of energy, a lot of base activism on their side. But we've seen in elections past, I remember the 2010 Tea Party wave for the Republicans, and even as recently as 2022, when Republicans had a really good chance to win back a lot more seats in Congress and ended up seeing the wave kind of turn into a trickle just in that first midterm for Joe Biden. You do see examples of when the opposition party nominates not ready for primetime players, not strong candidates, that they actually jeopardize the potential for gains. So I think the big question for the Democrats going into 2026 and this year's midterms is, you know, they have the environment. Trump's job approval rating around 40%. That's not great. It's an opportunity for Democrats to gain seats. There's a lot of dissatisfaction with the economy. The Iran war is certainly rising gas prices is an X factor in the campaign. But you also see the emergence of candidates that could be nominees, are nominees that are extreme, that have views that would have been beyond the pale in normal political environments. And that's the big factor. Can like Graham Platter beat Susan Collins in Maine? If Michigan Democrats nominate someone like Abdul El-Fayed, would he cost the Democrats a very, very winnable Senate seat? So, you know, those are the X factors as we follow the individual races going forward through this election cycle.
16: I want to come back to the Senate in a moment. But overall, again, sort of big picture, what are some of the elements that lead to waves in either direction, especially with that historic precedent of the first midterm election of a presidential term where the out-of-power party tends to do well? Is that because you have the base of that party particularly angry and energized and scared and worried, and therefore they're sort of crawling across broken glass to turn out, whereas the party in power, their base is a little bit more satisfied, fat, and happy? Do you get the

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2: As a result of the war in Iran, have gone up in recent months. And because there's still lingering volatility when it comes to inflation and it comes to people's satisfaction with their own financial circumstances, and that's a big difference from Trump's first term when he did take some losses in that 2018 midterm. But at that point, a lot of voters liked the Trump economy. In fact, that was Trump's Trump card, if you will, throughout his first term of his presidency. When you look at the polling data right now, at best, there's a lot of queasiness about where the economy is headed.
3: Right.
2: I think there's a lot on the positive side. Stock market near 50,000 has brought a lot of gains to investors, and there's been a lot of macroeconomic positives. Jobs report, I think, better than a lot of economists anticipated. So, I mean, those are the headwinds. I think the economy, the war, just a secondary effect, and then just the perception of overreach. Trump certainly had the mandate. He won a healthy majority of the vote in the 2024 election, but certainly has pushed the limit. And that's created a blowback from Democrats and independents have reacted more towards the Democratic side as a result.
3: When we come back with Josh Krasauer, let's talk about some tea leaves and some elections that have already happened, what they might say about what could be coming in November. It's the Guy Benson Show Memorial Day special, all eyes on the 2026 midterms. We'll be right back.
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5: The U.S. Treasury quietly released its official financial report for 2025. It appears by its own numbers, the U.S. government seems insolvent. It's reported that the Treasury shows about $6 trillion in assets and over $47 trillion in liabilities. Add it all up, and it looks like the U.S. owes more than $130 trillion it doesn't have. 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
3: We are back. The Guy Benson Show presents All Eyes on the 2026 midterm elections. It's our Memorial Day Special. Josh Krasauer is our guest, and we're surveying the landscape politically. Another interesting thing to keep an eye on, Josh, is special elections. And I know it's sometimes an overread for political junkies and analysts to say, oh, well, look at what's happening in special elections, and therefore that's definitely what's going to happen in a general election. That's not always true, although sometimes it is. You saw some major special election upsets, for example, leading into major Republican wave years during the Obama administration. And at least so far in 2025 and 2026, it looks like the wind is very much at the Democrats' back in these special elections across the country. Major Democrat overperformances almost across the board, although there have been a couple of interesting exceptions, one of which is the Virginia referendum. And setting aside the whole constitutionality issue, just looking at the vote that did happen in April, it was a significant turn back to the center or toward the right for an electorate that had galloped way out to the left in the 2025 off-year elections, a big year. Abigail Spanberger, of course, winning by 15 points. Even a very troubled, problematic candidate like Jay Jones for Attorney General won by the same margin Kamala Harris carried that state in 2024. And so the Democrats were riding high. Then they started to betray campaign promises on affordability, focusing instead on things like this power grab, where I think Democrats, especially with a huge fundraising and spending advantage, expected to waltz to a yes victory, and it ended up being a real nail biter for them. Again, clearing out the constitutional questions around that and what it could mean moving forward in the redistricting wars nationally. I just wonder if you look at the off-year elections and the special elections and the big advantage Democrats have had seemingly, and then juxtaposing that with maybe a bit of a wake-up call that Virginia Democrats brought on themselves, and what those things might say ahead of 2026 this November.
4: Yeah, so the Virginia redistricting results, where it was almost 50-50, 51-49, yes vote barely passed in a state that's pretty blue these days, and which Spanberger, as you noted, won by a healthy margin just a year ago. That's a warning sign to Democrats for 2028. Not necessarily for the midterms, but it's certainly a warning sign when you actually have a presidential matchup. And if the Democratic Party goes to the base, it plays to the left and nominates someone that is a true blue progressive, that's the kind of capital you'll squander if you're a Democrat. And you're Abigail Spanberger, for example, and you won a mandate in Virginia, and within the span of a few months you've squandered that capital by pursuing a very partisan redistricting push. If you look at the latest polling in Virginia, her job approval dipped from about 60% down to below 50. I mean, that's a lot of capital spent in a short amount of time, and you better believe that, especially if Democrats are in charge and act and the rhetoric matches that kind of progressive activist rhetoric that you hear so often these days, that would be a big red flag for the Democratic Party in the presidential election in 2028. Now, like I said, the midterms, I think the special elections that you're referencing, local elections, legislative elections, off-year battles, they show Democratic gains in these red seats. And that's exactly what we're seeing with the desire among independents and Democrats to have a check against the Republican Party. So I think that's very relevant for the midterms, where, again, Democrats are anticipated to do quite well. But it's the midterms are much more a referendum of the party in power. A presidential election is about a choice between two candidates, and the direction that the Democratic Party is moving in, they could easily squander the gains that they've built in a short amount of time with policy positions they've been adopting.
3: There is this question of extremism. And you mentioned 2010, when Republicans gained 63 House seats in that big red wave year, but left a lot of points off the board, especially in the U.S. Senate, because of extreme or weird or kind of unusual candidates that they nominated statewide, especially for Senate races. And you think about how that might apply in 2026, some of those lessons. Maybe voters will do something similar. I wonder if the news media favoring Democrats will paper over their extremism problems because they generally agree with the extreme candidates, whereas they were horrified by people on the right viewed as extreme or what have you, more radical or even in some cases just kind of a little kooky. There's that, I think, open question. And then there's also, I think, one data point, speaking of special elections, as we just were, in suburban New Jersey, in a district that was like, you know, a residual Republican district that has gone much more blue in recent years, but still, you know, wealthy people who earn a living in the capitalist system in New York City, not exactly a hotbed of socialism. They, in a special election, that district in sort of north central Jersey, voted for a squad-style socialist to become a congresswoman. And it just felt like a straight-up, you know, skins versus shirts, blue versus red type of race where it didn't really matter what this person believed or had said or any of the flaws. As long as they were a Democrat, they were going to win. So how much of that plays in to a 2026 cycle where it's just like you're reflexively pulling the lever, doesn't matter what the problems are, or does candidate quality matter, or does that all depend on, you know, how big the wave actually is?
4: Yeah, that's a $64,000 question. And I would say that in House races, where a lot of people don't pay attention to the candidates quite as closely, they're less nationalized, less media attention, it's easier for a House candidate like Mejia in New Jersey to kind of be the party choice and kind of over, you know, but there's not a whole lot of local media these days in New Jersey. So, you know, a lot of her controversial and pretty radical comments and history get overlooked and don't get scrutinized. It's a little harder in a Senate race, and so even harder, obviously, in a presidential campaign. The big test, and I'm sort of struck reading some of the liberal commentary about Graham Plattner, who now looks like the Democratic nominee in the state of Maine for the Senate against Susan Collins, who has the Nazi tattoo and made comments praising Hamas and their tactics in 2014. You know, this guy is a walking red flag for the party. And yet I was reading, you know, the New York Times this month, and one of the center-left columnists, Frank Bruni, was saying, you know, I'm uncomfortable with Graham Plattner, but I don't want Republicans to control the Senate. So you're seeing even among, like, you know, pretty thoughtful moderates on the Democratic side, they're overlooking all of the problems that many of these extreme candidates the Democrats have put forward have. And that's, you know, I think that's I think it might change if it's a presidential election and you're looking at a much more high stakes choice. But it does seem, anecdotally at least, that columnists or commentators who are squarely in the moderate wing of the party, and they're confronting the fact that they have a guy with a neo-Nazi tattoo running for a big Senate race in Maine that could determine control of the Senate, and people from politicians like Rahm Emanuel and columnists like Frank Bruni have jumped on the Plattner bandwagon for the main reason that they need to stop Trump and retake the Senate. I don't think that's, you know, the healthiest way of looking at politics.
3: No, I mean, that's how partisans justify anything all the time, and we hear a lot of these people wagging their finger about country over party, but they don't really believe it, obviously, when it might apply to them. How much of that last question, Josh, is the Democrat Party just becoming kind of a squad AOC Mamdani party where the so-called moderates feel like they either salute and march on with this crowd or get left behind or worse?
4: Well, I mean, the fear, big picture, is that 2028, because of changes in media and how people consume information and tribalism and polarization, you could have a and it really depends on who's the nominees and what happens in the next couple of years. But you could have a candidate of the progressive base and a candidate of the right wing base, and you may not have good choices for the typical swing voters in the middle. We're seeing this in a lot of contests across the board, races across the country. I will say, just as a macro political bit of analysis, that historically in the U.S., but also in other, you know, Western democracies, when you have kind of the far left versus the right, far right, usually the right wins. Usually, like, so, I mean, if you look at polling, you know, people may not like you know, certain things about MAGA or the right wing of where the Republican Party may be. But the prospect of socialism, you know, the radicalism you're seeing in some of these candidates this year, that can really, when you put the microscope on these guys' records and the rhetoric you're hearing increasingly in these party circles, DSA rhetoric in particular, Democratic Socialism of America, that is a non-starter for so many voters. So, I mean, if it is like far left versus far right, usually the right would have the advantage, historically, at least.
3: Well, one of the testing grounds for all of this will be the elections in November, coming up sooner than we realize, and we'll be analyzing it here on The Guy Benson Show, with help from guests like Josh Krasauer, Fox News Radio political analyst, editor-in-chief at Jewish Insider. Josh, thanks so much.
4: Thanks, Guy.
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20: Fox News, I'm Roger Stern. We're learning more about the gunman shot dead by Secret Service agents after opening fire at the White House.
21: The suspects allegedly had multiple run-ins with the Secret Service and had a history of mental health issues. He was reportedly detained by Secret Service on June 26 last year for flagging down agents and making threats.
20: Fox's Madeline Rivera, gunfire critically injured a bystander. It's Memorial Day weekend, but it sure doesn't feel like the beginning of summer. Here's Fox Weather's Jane Minar.
22: Temperatures are much colder. One of the coolest Memorial Day weekends that we've had in quite a while. We do have easterly winds in particular, coming off of the water.
20: Memorial Day weather is fickle, sometimes dry and comfortably warm. 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
30: It's a 7 on the WOKV weather meter for your Sunday forecast. Partly cloudy, hot and humid today. Temperatures will be in the low 90s, feeling more like the triple digits. Afternoon showers and storms west of 95 today and this evening. We'll have an inland shower early this evening. Partly cloudy for your Memorial Day. Highs in the low 90s with only a few inland storms. Partly sunny on Tuesday with a few afternoon storms. From the Action News Jax First Alert Weather Center, I'm meteorologist meteorologist Sarah Canty for 104.5 WOKV.
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1: On this Memorial Day, the Guy Benson Show presents All Eyes on the 2026 midterm elections. And with us now is Tom Bevin, co-founder and executive editor at Real Clear Politics. 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
2: Great to be with you, Guy.
1: All right, so we are a little under half a year away from the midterm elections, and that's still a long time, but also not really, right? A lot of voter attitudes get baked in relatively early, but there are some X factors out there. So I'm just wondering, big picture, as we were just talking about earlier with Josh, what are your thoughts? What's your overall 50,000-foot analysis of this midterm cycle that's taking shape?
2: It's going to be rough for Republicans as things currently stand, unless the economic picture improves rather dramatically. I mean, if you look at our Real Clear Politics average in the generic congressional ballot, Democrats have a lead today of 5.6%. In 2018, on this right around Memorial Day, they were at 6.1%. So they're, you know, Democrats are running just a little bit behind where they were in 2018 when they picked up 41 seats ultimately in that election. And they kept that lead pretty much throughout the entire summer. It didn't really change that much. And if you look at our generic congressional ballot, they've had a pretty solid lead this entire year thus far. So it's shaping up to be like a 2018 type year. Now, they didn't do as well in the Senate, and I think that is probably where things currently stand. I think, you know, some of the prediction markets have Democrats favored to win the Senate by a point or two. I still think it's an uphill battle for them, but they've definitely made progress in terms of, you know, making these races competitive and giving themselves a chance to potentially flip the Senate in November as well.
1: Yeah, I'm thinking back to that 2018 midterm, of course. It was the first midterm election of the first term, President Trump, and you had a blue wave throughout much of the country, but in the Senate races, as you mentioned, overall that map was more favorable that cycle to Republicans. They actually gained some ground in the Senate despite losing 40-plus House seats. And I think if you ask Republicans right now, if you lose the House but hold the Senate, would you take that? I think a lot of Republicans would say, done, sold, we'll take it. But there's an interesting different element now that has crept into all of this. Even since the last time you and I spoke weeks ago on my show, the redistricting battles very much could play a role here in the midterm elections. Now, if it ends up being a big blue wave, right, that grows taller and taller and crests and crashes, then the best laid plans, even by Republicans, could all go to the wayside and Democrats could have a huge night. But if it's even a modest size blue wave in November, and you look at the redrawn maps and you look at Virginia's illegal gerrymandering scheme getting thrown out by the high court there, and then the Supreme Court decision that then moved things a little bit in the Republican direction, you see some of the prognosticators looking at the overall map and saying, you know, actually the pool of true toss-up seats that Democrats would need to probably sweep to have a wave, the pool seems to be shrinking, at least in a modest size wave year. Do you agree with that?
2: I do. You know, let's say Republicans net, you know, let's say anywhere from 8 to 10 seats overall redistricting by the time all is said and done. That is, and the other thing is, yeah, there aren't as many competitive seats this time around as there were in 2018. So the idea that even if Dems do have a generic lead that's roughly the same as they had in 2018, it's not going to net them 41 seats, most likely. It's going to be somewhere in the, you know, 20 range, perhaps. Now, that would still be enough to obviously take the House, but
1: sure.
2: If these maps are redrawn, they favor Republicans, less seats to pull from, and things improve a little bit, then, you know, I still think obviously Democrats are pretty favored. They only need to win like a couple seats to take control, but they, you know, Republicans could keep their losses down substantially. You know, that would just obviously make it tougher for Democrats to govern with a slim majority, but they would still take control of the House. I think could that change? Sure. But right now, As I said, I think the landscape would have to improve pretty dramatically, because whatever your problem is with the current state of our politics, if it's the economy, if it's inflation, it's whatever, there's only one party in control. There's only one party to take it out on. There's only one party to blame. And that's a tough thing to get around for Republicans.
1: I think that's right. I had seen some polling a couple months ago that specifically targeted swingable voters. So independents and light-lean partisans who are willing to maybe go one way or the other in some of the key districts and states. And based on the polling that I saw, the most powerful argument for Democrats in the midterms is there need to be checks and balances on President Trump, and the Republicans aren't going to do that. So we need basically divided government for accountability, checks and balances, so one side doesn't run away with all of it. That is something that appeals to a lot of those voters. On the other side, the Republicans' most powerful argument was the Democrats are extreme and getting more extreme, and this is a crazy party and they can't be trusted with power. That is an effective argument against the Democrats. And if, let's say, it's a totally neutral political environment, maybe it goes either way. If you've got a dissatisfied electorate on the economy, to your point, Tom, the party that's in power get stuck with that, even if they feel like, hey, we're trying to dig out of the other party's mess and we've had less than 2 years. It's not really how politics works, right? The out party, especially with short attention spans, short memories, the out party generally structurally does better in midterm elections. And if the economy is not seen as going well by voters, that's another headwind for the in-party power and another real tailwind for the opposition.
2: It's actually even worse than that, Guy, because, I mean, one of the reasons President Trump and Republicans were elected was because they promised they would fix the economy.
1: Right. It was like promise number one.
2: Yeah, exactly. I mean, obviously there was the border and all that, but and they got into office and Donald Trump was bragging about how low gas prices were on February 24th. 4 days later, he issued the order to start bombing Iran, and gas jumped to over $4 a gallon, which is where it is now, basically. And so, you know, you look at our overall Rookler Politics job approval rating for President Trump, it's at 40.5. It's not his all-time low. It's near his low this term. But on inflation, which, again, everyone is saying is the number one issue that they face, the country faces, he's at 29%. So he is failing, and Republicans are stuck. I mean, there's no getting around this. Even though Trump isn't on the ballot, they're stuck with his policies. And right now, he's focused on everything but the economy. And that is coming through to voters. And I don't know that that's going to change. And certainly, as you mentioned, you know, 6 months out, even if things improve marginally, that's not going to be good enough. They need to improve dramatically. And this White House has not shown that they're willing to sort of be laser focused on the issue of economy inflation.
1: And this is something that you'll sometimes see presidents, especially in their second terms, they start thinking less about their own political standing in the moment because they're not going to run again. And they start thinking about sort of larger legacy questions. And it might be the right thing to do. And I happen to think that it is. It was the right call that the president made. And to inflict the damage that he has on that regime is very much in our national interest. I'm supportive of it. Also, it is not necessarily tethered to the election cycle concerns of Republicans who are on the ballot, right? So this could be justified and laudable legacy chasing, but it's not at least portraying a focus on what almost always is the top concern of voters. I think that seems to be the dilemma that a lot of Republicans are in because, you know, for better and for worse, Trump is driving the bus on messaging always for the party. What he's talking about is what everyone's talking about. And if he maybe, you know, has split attention at best on the economy, that sort of is conveyed, I think, to voters, hence some of the numbers you're talking about in your polling aggregates.
2: Yeah, and I would also argue, I mean, look, you may be supportive, and plenty of Republicans are supportive of what Donald Trump has done in Iran. And maybe you take the long-term view, Iran turns out to be a huge success for not only for Donald Trump in terms of historically, but also for the United States. However, in terms of the short-term politics, you know, that's not necessarily why a lot of Republicans voted for him. And it's certainly the case that that's why a lot of Republicans, they voted for him to not do this kind of thing. And so it has split the coalition at the most inopportune time. And what the result of that is going to be is the Democrats are going to be back in power. Certainly they'll have the House almost certainly in November, and potentially could have the Senate, and then potentially could win control of the White House in 2028. And so one of the sort of practical political results of Trump's policy decisions from 2026 would be putting Democrats back in power, which obviously I think, you know, Republicans would argue that's not a good thing. So there is this bifurcation between sort of long-term politics and short-term politics. And the short-term politics of Iran just have not been good for Trump or the Republican Party.
1: Yeah, I think that that's probably true. I think it is short term. Now, of course, we're months away from an election, so that matters. I just take the longer view in terms of national security interests, and I think it was the right thing. But especially given the economy and that situation that's playing out, and it seems like a lot of what Trump is talking about is foreign policy and other things, that becomes a potent combination for the Democrats as they make a case against the Republicans, sort of using the president as a proxy, which is, you know, hardly unique to this cycle. It's, you've got a president who isn't popular in the midterm election. The out party always, you know, hammers away, often to great effect. Are there any other sort of elements here, Tom, that you look ahead to November and you think, okay, this is maybe a dark horse, or this is a sleeper issue, or this is a little under the radar, where the conventional wisdom hasn't necessarily taken it into account at all or enough? Do you have any sense of dynamics that you want to flag here for us?
2: Not necessarily. I mean, I think all the potential, you know, issues that are driving, I mean, again, 30,000 foot, it's the economy, it's inflation. Mm-hmm. Are there those issues that don't necessarily pull off the charts, but do have real salience, like crime, like, you know, the LGBTQ, you know, boys and girls sports issues, those issues are still out there. They're still percolating. And that's part of, you mentioned earlier, I mean, the Republican, their strategy for better or worse is to say, you know, look, you may not like us, you may not like, you know, what we've done thus far, but these other guys are crazy and they want to get sort of the normie vote. And this whole common sense idea and this fed up with wokeness. And we see that still has, I mean, you look at what Spencer Pratt's doing in Los Angeles, for example, one of the bluest cities in the country. Now, I don't know that it's going to make him mayor, but it certainly is having an effect there. He has shifted, I think, the debate in that race. And so those kinds of issues can still play. Is there, and the only other thing too, guys, you can say, in 6 months, I mean, there's still the opportunity for some event, for better or worse. Usually it's worse, like a terrorist attack or a pandemic. You know, COVID was, nobody had ever heard of COVID in March of 2020, and it ended up playing a huge role in the 2020 election. Became the number one issue within a matter of weeks. And so those kinds of things still can happen that will scramble the overall political dynamic, something that may not even be on our radar screen right now.
1: By the way, I would just add one more thing on the, hey, the other party's crazy, you might not love us, but vote for us. That message was sort of what the Democrats did in 2022 to pretty significant success, at least compared to expectations and historical trends and that sort of thing. But then I think that got them overconfident, right? Having won the presidency in 2020 and then kind of holding serve and doing okay, minimizing losses in the midterms in 2022, overconfident into 2024 when they lost everything, right? So sometimes, like, it's a be careful what you wish for. Don't over or underread what the electorate is telling you in certain cases. But the Republicans are looking to reverse engineer the other side is too crazy argument in 2026. Where that would lead us potentially in 2028, very much an open question, and one that I'm sure we'll be debating several years from now. Tom Bevin is co-founder and executive editor of Real Clear Politics as we look ahead to the midterm elections coming in November. Tom, always appreciate it.
2: Great to be with you, guys. 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
1: Welcome back to the Guy Benson Show. It's our Memorial Day Special, and we've spent the previous segments talking about the upcoming midterm elections in November and getting some expert analysis from some of our favorite guests, Josh and Tom, spending some time with us here today. But I do want to just conclude with a note about what this day is and what it isn't, or at least what it shouldn't be. It is perfectly fine for Americans to very much enjoy themselves, the long weekend, the barbecues, friends, family, all of that. In fact, the men and women who laid down their lives for this country were defending our collective way of life and our values, and many of them were fighting precisely for our right to be with our loved ones in this country that we cherish. But the cliche that happens to be true is that freedom isn't free, and that ultimate sacrifice has been paid through the years in blood by so many. And Memorial Day is about them and what they have done for us. So if you're out on the lake or at the beach or at a barbecue having a great time, no need to feel guilty about that at all. However, there should be some real reflection spent by every American, some time, thinking about that sacrifice. Thinking about what it meant, not just to that individual, but to the people who loved them as well. That phone call, that knock on the door, the pain and disruption that inflicted on so many families throughout our entire history. That is woven into our greatness. And we should be extremely thankful as we remember we have correctly designated a day for that remembrance. And that day is today. So I will repeat. Enjoy your time. Enjoy the remainder of the long weekend. Have a blast. But remember what this day is truly about, why the long weekend exists in the first place. It's not just some sort of social or recreational thing. So perhaps a moment of solemnity, talking about it with friends and family, maybe a moment of prayer, maybe participating in cemetery visits, planting flags, that sort of thing. There's a way to recognize what happened and to show that gratitude, which is very much appropriate and in order on this day, this holiday, this national holiday that is designed for all of us nationally to pause and to reflect. And to all those men and women who died for our country, rest in peace. Thank you for that service. God bless you, and God bless this country. Thank you for listening to the Guy Benson Show Memorial Day Special. We'll talk to you soon.
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6: Learning more about the gunman, I'm Roger Stern, Fox News. A gunman killed by Secret Service yesterday after opening fire in the White House was no stranger to the agency. Here's Fox's Madeline Rivera in Washington.
7: Federal law enforcement sources tell Fox News Digital the suspect was 21-year-old Nasir Best from Maryland. Best allegedly had encountered Secret Service at least twice last year and had a history of mental health issues. Court records state Best was charged in July with trying to enter a restricted area near the White House. Authorities say Best told them he was Jesus Christ and that he wanted to get arrested. Best was also reportedly detained by Secret Service the previous month for flagging down agents and making threats. The president saying on Truth Social, the gunman near the White House had a violent history and possible obsession with our country's most cherished structure.
6: President Trump says a peace deal between the U.S. and Iran have been largely negotiated following a call with leaders of several countries in the Middle East over the weekend, and he's winning praise from Republicans, including Indiana Congressman Marlon Stuzman.
8: President Trump's diplomacy and his ability to bring these countries together for common causes is why they're so effective right now. Iran is on an island by themselves in the Middle East, and so President Trump has a lot of leverage.
6: Stuzman on Fox and Friends Weekend, critics say Iran has the leverage, and it has not confirmed President Trump's claim that an agreement is largely negotiated. For much of the U.S., Memorial Day weekend does not feel like the start of summer. It's cold and rainy in the Northeast and Great Lakes area. Better in the West with dry and warm weather expected. The holiday weekend has a history of fickle weather. Sometimes it can be warm and sunny. Other years, not. 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
23: It's a 7 on the WOKV weather meter for your Sunday forecast. Partly cloudy, hot and humid today. Temperatures will be in the low 90s. Afternoon showers and storms today and this evening. Partly cloudy for your Memorial Day. Highs in the low 90s. Partly sunny on Tuesday with a few afternoon storms. 90 once again on Wednesday. Partly sunny with a few afternoon storms. Thursday, partly cloudy, high 91. From the Action News Jax First Alert Weather Center, I'm meteorologist Sarah Canty for 104.5 WOKV.
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11: Mutual survey. Oh, boy. And most Americans, yes, according to this survey, believe that 63 is, in fact, the best time to leave the workforce.
2: Okay. Here we go again with a survey from an insurance company.
11: Mm-hmm. Survey what says.
2: What is the best age to retire and then call us up and give us all your money? So 63. All right. It's a number. I know why we tossed it out there to have a conversation, but the number is different for everybody.
11: Of course it is.
2: So it's a, 63. Great. I don't know. I mean, how many people over the past almost 30 years have I worked with that said to me, 63 is my number? One or two out of thousands of people? It's very unique to the situation. And then I think what we're backing into here is just, let's do the math for you. All right. So let's just go with the 63 number. So if you're 62 and you're working and you're wondering whether or not you can make this transition to retirement. Transition just means your money works for you. You get income. You don't run out of it. No matter how long you live. Let's have the conversation, right? But 63 is kind of an absurd number. And you knew this, Cheryl, before you put it out there. But what if it's, I don't know, pick another age, 65 or 55 or 58 or whatever. The whole point of the financial plan and just planning is to address the questions that you have and answer them. So I can't tell you or anybody else, like thousands of times, you know, I've sat down and had a conversation with people like, well, what if I retired now? What does that look like? What if I retired a year from now? What if I retired, you know, 2 years from now, 3 years from now, what have you? The math is just, it's just math. And again, I
11: here's how confusing, you
2: know,
11: I
2: admittedly, like, I like math. I know it's boring to people, right?
11: Well, but math is important.
2: Well, my degree is economics and finance, you know, not that that's supposed to impress anyone, but it's just people sometimes look at me and they go, I'm so sorry that you have to go through all this and build out a financial plan for me. I'm like, hey, you don't understand. Like, I love it. It's what we, you know, I want to dot the I's, cross the T's. I want to make sure that it all works out for you. I realize it's absurd, but I like doing financial plans. So if you're listening and you're like, well, I don't want to bother you with it. Like, you're not bothering me at all. Like, I love it. And that's what we do and how we do it. So back to your, you know, I guess initial question, like 63. Cheryl, I don't know. Great. If that's your number. I think if you wanted to retire at 63 and you called me up, I would just do a financial plan for you and I would do all the math and then I'd come back to you and I'd say, Hey, it works. Congratulations. 63. Yeah. Or I'd come back and go, you know, doesn't work. Maybe you should work till, I don't know, pick a number, 67. Or I'd come back to you and go, by the way, you've already blown. Don't pass go. Do not collect $200. Like, you're so far ahead of the game. Like, you could have retired 3 years ago. You'd be fine. The satisfaction of just sitting with people and doing it and then having that conversation and showing them the numbers, and that's all. It's so gratifying and great. Whether you work with us or not, I'm doing exactly what I want to do every single day, which is why we do this radio show, and happy to help.
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1: So you might be sitting there thinking, there's no way I live to be 95. Or you might be thinking, I might live to be 105. When it comes to financial planning and the way the math works is you have to pick a date. And then so what we're doing is building portfolios. And we're going to say, all right, how do we build something out so that over time you get the income that you need adjusted for inflation and taxes moving forward? And the income thing, we're not going to get a chance today to talk as much about as I might like to, but it's a massive thing that people are concerned about. And then people are concerned about income. They want to know where it's going to come from. And then, a lot of times people kind of lean on insurance products. I think, annuities. The insurance company told me they would give me this much money for the rest of my life. I'm like, oh, okay, great. But if they're paying you out of your own pocket, which is what's happening, it's just not that great. So I'll just button this up and say, listen, the idea is making sure that you don't outlive your money. The idea is that you get income on your portfolio adjusted for inflation and taxes moving forward. All of that is part of the financial planning that we're doing. Mm-hmm. And then we can do that in a way where if you decide to work with us, it's a fairly short-term relationship. In terms of, 6 months from now or whatever, if you don't like what we're doing, you would literally just stop working with us. So it's in our best interest to keep you as a client and help you along the way. Because the only way that we benefit is if it's a long-term relationship. So we're vested in it being a long-term relationship. And that's why, we're putting ourselves out there and saying, hey, listen, if we can show you how to get a higher average rate of return net of fees, might make sense to work together. If we can not only do that, but reduce the risk you're taking in the portfolio, might make sense to work together. But if at some point down the road, you're like, I don't really like it, we never locked you into anything. And Cheryl, I think that's an important thing to bring up because people, I think, sometimes wonder what's the commitment right on their end.
2: Mm-hmm.
1: And I think for us, it's, well, the commitment's on our end. On our end, it's if we're providing value, you're going to work with us. If we're not, you're not going to work with us. But there's no string attached to that, right? You're not signing a contract that says, hey, if you don't work with us, you're still stuck. So,
2: Mike, one thing that if you live long enough, you may have to worry about, deal with, pay for, and that is long-term health care. And I was looking at some averages across the country of how much it might cost, let's say, for a semi-private room in a long-term nursing facility. And
1: yes,
2: some of the numbers are, well, they seem outrageous. Alaska, for example, for a semi-private room, the median cost is $31,282 a month. That's extraordinary.
1: Absolutely is extraordinary, right? The median, though, so it's getting very, very expensive, and this is something that's been going up over time. Unfortunately, people that got involved with long-term care insurance back 10, maybe even 20 years ago, when they estimated the cost of healthcare on those insurance plans, they underestimated it. So it's gone up quite a bit. And then what's happened is people who own those plans, unfortunately, in some cases, the insurance company that they were relying on and paying premiums to couldn't support it. So some of those companies are out of business. And so the individuals with those plans wound up with new relationships with new insurance companies just based on how the guarantees work. But the ability of the insurance company to raise the premium over time has been very stressful. Right,
2: yeah, and prohibitive.
1: And then sometimes it gets too expensive. You know, when the median is $30,000+ a month and people start thinking, most people haven't had anything in their life that ever cost that much. It just hasn't happened. They didn't have a mortgage that was that much. And they just didn't have an expense like that. Well, so we're not retiring to Alaska, right? But let's just say that it was a fraction of that. Let's say it was $10,000 a month.
2: Yeah.
1: Right. I think in most places you could get something
2: around that.
1: Mm-hmm. Okay. So where is that money going to come from? Well, Social Security would be a part of that. You've

0: your sources of income, but whatever your sources of income outside of your portfolio are, then you're trying to bridge the gap and say, all right, well, how do I fill that in? And you need to know how your money is going to work. You need to know what your investment options are. I had a conversation with an individual just the other day, and so she had a concern about long-term care. Just like many, many people have a concern about long-term care. She just didn't want to be a burden on the children. And that makes sense. But she didn't like the idea of putting money into a plan where they didn't get the money back. And so one of the few times, I mean, we're not big into insurance products, but if somebody comes to me and goes, I want long-term care insurance. I don't care what you say, Mike, I want long-term care insurance. I was like, well, let's work it into your plan. Let's figure out how to pay for it. But if we do pay for it, let's make sure that we're invested in something that if you don't wind up needing the long-term care insurance, you're going to get the premiums back. I think that makes the most sense. Like homeowners insurance doesn't work that way. I pay. No. And then if I don't use it, they don't give me the premium back. But long-term care can work that way. And if you have questions, we're happy to show you how to work it into a plan. But again, we're not pressing insurance products. But if you got one, I want it to be an insurance product where if you don't use it, you don't lose it. Right. And that's how I feel about long-term care. Too many plans. If you don't use it, you lose it. We want to make sure that doesn't happen.
1: Well, no matter how you plan for long-term care, here's an important statistic. From 2023 to 2024, the median price for a semi-private room rose by over 7%. So when you think about that going forward,
0: we need to make sure that we're addressing that. And we do in every financial plan we put together. It's that sort of what if, and you need to know, if this happened, am I going to be okay? And when it's worked into a financial plan, which again, we do, then you'll be okay.
1: So let me give you the number again, though, if you do want to give Mike's team a call. It's 904-454-4000. 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
2: It's a 7 on the WOKV weather meter for your Sunday forecast. Partly cloudy, hot and humid today. Temperatures will be in the low 90s, feeling more like the triple digits. Afternoon showers and storms west of 95 today and this evening. We'll have an inland shower early this evening. Partly cloudy for your Memorial Day. Highs in the low 90s with only a few inland storms. Partly sunny on Tuesday with a few afternoon storms. From the Action News Jack's First Alert Weather Center, I'm meteorologist Sarah Canty for 104.5 WOKV.
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4: I do love cars, but yeah. I just can't drive them all in a day.
5: No, as a matter of fact,
4: yeah.
5: Neither did he.
4: So it sounds like a very expensive birthday.
5: Yeah, so what he did was he bought 50 cars for his 50th birthday in the year 2000. Then he parked them all in the forest. And I guess as they decay, so does he. I'm not sure how this works, but he just parked them there.
4: So they're decaying together. Well, here's the thing. I mean, the cars will be there long after he's gone.
5: That is true. I know. Yeah. But anyway, a little something
4: to
5: think about.
4: They won't be in great shape, but they'll still be there.
5: Maybe I could buy, I don't know how many, a number of something.
4: Candles. You get me a lot of candles. How about that?
5: Okay.
4: And for the record, I don't like the ones that don't blow out. They make a mess. Just get the ones that blow out. It's okay. Funny when you're, you know, 5. It's not that funny at 50 plus.
5: Well, we're going to continue the conversation about buying things, but going a different direction a little bit, and it's protecting purchasing power. So as we go into retirement, we want to make our money last as long as possible. We also want to be able to purchase what we want. So how do we protect our purchasing power?
4: Don't tell me I can't buy that.
5: That's right. So how can we make sure that we plan so that we can do the things we want, get the things we want as we go into retirement? So is there a way to do that, or do we necessarily have to cut back?
4: Yeah, I mean, it takes money, doesn't it? Buy what you want to be. It's interesting because we do get this question a lot, and it's just how we work, I think, as human beings. Obviously, we want to make sure that we're going to be okay. We're uncertain about the future. We're trying to figure things out. We don't know what we don't know. And the transition into retirement, it doesn't have to be complicated, but it is interesting because as employees of a corporation or as business owners, we got really good at what we did for probably 30, 40, sometimes 50 years. And then suddenly it's over and you're thinking of a movie quote. But, you know, and you're supposed to be a whole different person. You know, that you're retired. You don't get up and go to work. You don't this, you don't anywhere. So the idea is, what does the transition look like and where does the money come from? How long does the money last? How should it be invested? What about inflation? What about taxes? What about market volatility? You know, all of these things that you wouldn't necessarily know about if, I don't know, your profession had nothing to do with finance or economics or taxes, right?
5: There just wouldn't be
4: a reason to know a lot about it. And what does it really boil down to, Cheryl? I think it's just, there's only so much time in the day. So I have my profession. I wound up here, right, for lack of a better word, because, you know what, I was always kind of a math kid and I enjoyed it. And it was easy for me. It's not easy for everybody, but it's easy for some people. And so math was easy to me. I thought economics was fun. It was path of the least resistance for me. So I wound up with a degree in economics and finance, which is something that a lot of people would find very boring. And then ultimately wound up doing what we do, you know, now for the past 25 plus years. But just because that's easy for me, there are people out there doing things that would not be easy for me, not even close. I mean, I just can go through almost any impression. I mean, school teachers, right? I mean, the patience that you have to do that and the heart, you know, I don't have that kind of patience. Engineers, just all the work and the study and the math and the books. I'm more personable than that, right? I like being out and talking with people. I like the marketing aspect of what we do. I like doing the radio show. What Katie does, I mean, my wife, she's been successful in her own right as a physician and a radiologist, but that's not for me. I mean, I can't study medical books, right, for that long and enjoy it. So, you know, we all wind up doing what we wind up doing. And then when people come to us for information, we literally enjoy doing that. But if your profession wasn't managing money for people or, you know, again, or the taxes or just the income planning, then you may not have all the information that you need to make the best decisions. And so what we talk about this and we joke about it on the radio every single week, but you know, we just want to be a sounding board for anybody out there that has questions that's retired or close to it. And we're going to provide you with the complimentary financial plan. We're going to provide you with the analysis of your current portfolio. And we're going to show you, just based on the math, what you would need to do to be successful based on your definition of success, not our definition. And you can take that and implement it on your own. And you'll have enough information to be able to do that from the plan. And maybe you do, or maybe you just take it to your current financial advisor. The reason why we work for a fee because a lot of people would like to be able to pay somebody a fee to do something for them until they don't want that person to do that for them anymore, right? Or they feel like they want to switch to something else. So our job, people are paying us fee to manage their portfolios. If we do a good job and continue to do a good job, they will continue to be clients of ours, and that's good for us and hopefully good for them. But if we're not doing a good job, Cheryl, they're just going to stop paying us, right? There isn't mm-hmm. some contract that says they have to stay. There isn't some contract that says, oh, you're going to be penalized if you decide you don't like us anymore. So we always want to do the best we can for our clients. We want to provide as many services as we possibly can. We want to be a partner for all of our clients in their retirement. That's not just taking a fee to manage your portfolio. It's, well, what are we doing for that fee? Well, it's active management. It's, you can call us anytime. It's income planning. It's tax planning. And also free estate plans, which, you know, Cheryl, I think, you know, maybe next we'll talk about why do you need a trust? Why do you need an estate plan? What would happen if you didn't? But all of this stuff can get really expensive because there are companies out there that derive income from either charging you from financial plans or charging you for estate planning. And there's nothing wrong with that. We just happen to be able to offer that complimentary. And then if you decide you'd like to work with us, then fine.
5: Then fine. Here's the number to call if you'd like to reach out to Talon Wealth Management and Mike Lester. The number is 904-454-4000. 904-454-4000 or online at guardingyournestegg.com. Mike, this article I had seen was on Yahoo Finance, and they talked about several things that you could do to protect your purchasing power, which is where we started the conversation. And one thing is to plan wisely for taxes. We know that taxes can have a huge impact on your retirement if you're not planning appropriately for those taxes. Mm-hmm. Also, look for sources of guaranteed income.
4: Oh, you know, I don't like that word.
5: Uh-huh. Guaranteed
4: income. Those two words, guaranteed income.
5: You know where that's going. Fixed indexed annuities.
4: Keep going.
5: Right? Okay. Yeah. Prepare for healthcare costs and stress test your plan. So do you agree with all of those?
4: I do. Yes, you want sources of income. I don't like where they... Let's just get that guaranteed word in there because this is where the products come into place, things like annuities. All of it's really, really important, and it's part of a comprehensive financial plan. So you need to understand where you are now. You need to understand how much you can expect to make off of your money. You need to be able to anticipate how taxes and inflation are going to affect you moving forward. And then we need to figure out what's the best way to deal with the different sources of income. And then there's plenty of other things in there, Cheryl, things like Roth conversions, tax-free income in the future, and just everything that goes into planning. But if you use a word like guaranteed income, the word guarantee people like, but the investment services industry doesn't like using the word guarantee because you can't guarantee something in the market, right? Mm-hmm. The insurance industry, which, by the way, is not where we're at, right, when it comes to financial services, but in a lot of ways it's tied to it. The insurance company wants to sell you a guarantee, but just like any other guarantee from an insurance company, whether we guarantee to pay you a death benefit on a life insurance policy or a guarantee to rebuild your house if it burns down, the hoops you have to jump through to get there are complicated, and the insurance company isn't in this to lose money. So you got to ask yourself, well, where's the money coming from? And what people need to understand as we wrap this segment up is it's coming out of your pocket, right? So there's no such thing as a free lunch. You know, when it sounds too good to be true, it probably is. You know, there's a catch, and I know those are all very cliche, but you have to be very, very careful, and this is why we're so focused on, we'll show you what all of the options are. We'll help you make an informed decision. I think that's very different other places where they try to push you to whatever they're promoting or selling, and people ultimately wind up disappointed because they bought the explanation. They wound up with reality, and the reality in those investments, like the fixed indexed annuities, did not turn out to be what they were told it was going to be. And we don't want our listeners to get in that situation.
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7: News. I'm Paul Stevens. A gunman near the White House killed Saturday after trading gunfire with the Secret Service.
8: Multiple sources tell Fox News Digital the suspect was identified as 21-year-old Nazir Best from Maryland. Best allegedly had multiple run-ins with the Secret Service and had a history of mental health issues.
7: Fox's Madeline Rivera in D.C. looks like maybe a peace deal with Iran could be getting closer.
9: A regional source who has reviewed the agreement told Fox News the deal states that U.S. forces will stay in the proximity of Iran for 30 days. The context here is that it signals to Iran the military option remains on the table if nuclear issues aren't resolved or the interim agreement is violated. The source added that as part of the deal, Iran will receive oil sanctions waivers. Iran will also have frozen funds and assets released worth billions of dollars.
7: Fox's Trey Yingst in Tel Aviv. 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
2: It's a 7 on the WOKV weather meter for your Sunday forecast. Partly cloudy, hot and humid today. Temperatures will be in the low 90s. Afternoon showers and storms today and this evening. Partly cloudy for your Memorial Day. Highs in the low 90s. Partly sunny on Tuesday with a few afternoon storms. 90 once again on Wednesday. Partly sunny with a few afternoon storms. Thursday, partly cloudy, high 91. From the Action News Jax First Alert Weather Center, I'm meteorologist Sarah Canty for 104.5 WOKV.
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5: Why someone might need a will and trust.
4: You know the dance-offs that you used to do where you were breakdancing on the floor and then you kind of rolled your hand and just handed it off to the next person and they had to do the dance?
5: I'm not sure I ever did that, but I've seen it, yeah.
4: Oh.
5: I've never,
4: I'm thinking of something else.
5: Yeah. I've never done that, no.
4: It was, but it's the handoff. It was like, oh, hey, Mike Lester, would you like to talk about it? I'm like, oh, okay, great. Well, for the record, I'm not an attorney. All right, for starters, Cheryl. However, we do talk a lot about how, as a part of our comprehensive financial planning process and just analysis, basically just as a gift for individuals who take the time to come kick the tires at Talon, find out what we do and how we do it and whether or not we can benefit you, we had also found a way to offer free estate planning. So what does that really mean? I think it'd be neat to at least explain it.
5: Yeah.
4: But let's start with a will. In a lot of ways, a will is a portion of an estate plan, but I think for a lot of reasons, most people don't have a lot of understanding about the other portions of estate planning, but then also just media. You know, we hear about wills and somebody had a will and they died and somebody contested the will and it turned into a whole big thing. And it winds up in the media, right? I think of, was it Prince recently that somehow died, you know, with that was a long time ago, but stuff that's been in the media where
5: a will was found in a couch.
4: Trying to figure out what to do with your stuff.
5: Or in a sock drawer. Or it's handwritten with a date that's...
4: Or something.
5: Yeah, yeah. So how do you handle those?
4: On a cocktail napkin. Who knows? Yeah, right, how do you do it? And what does that really mean? And what is a will? Because I have had conversations with people, and estate planning is going to be a conversation that we have with anybody that we sit down with, just in terms of we want to make sure that you're taken care of. But ultimately what happens is, you know, somebody might say, well, I have a will, so I'm good. But let's just start with a will. So a will is a part of an estate plan. It's literally your instructions, how you would like to have your assets distributed after you're gone. So this is where we see in the movies, you know, the Daddy Warbucks or whatever family and all the snobby rich kids come in and they sit around and try to figure out who gets what. And they're reading the will.
5: Yes.
4: That's sort of, I think, a lot of people's interpretation of it. But the reality is that the will is instructions for the courts, right? Or the judge. It's called probate court. So the key really is, the estate planning component is a way for you to help yourself keep your estate from going through probate, which means you want your estate or your investments to avoid this process of where they establish clear title to it. So how do they distribute your stuff when you're gone? So the advantages that I want people to understand is really the estate planning component and the trust and the will and the power of attorney. And it's not just a trust and the will. It's a whole package, but we're just buttoning everything up so that you can be confident that when you're gone, your assets will be distributed in the way that you wanted them to be distributed. And the problem is a will doesn't do that. A will is just instructions for the probate court. But depending on the size of your estate would, that sounds weird, right? Your estate versus the state. But depending on the size of your estate and the state that you live in, the probate process is what it goes through to establish the clear title. And that just means who's actually going to get it. So you want to avoid probate if you can. And the reasons you want to avoid it is it's public, right? People don't talk about how much money they have. Well, the probate process is a public process. Somebody can look into that. It's time consuming. It doesn't happen overnight.
5: It can take a long time,
4: It can take a long time. I mean, you hear about probate processes going years, right? So you wouldn't want anybody to go through that. So let's make sure that your assets get where you want them to go as easy and as quickly as possible. There's a cost to it, right? So the state or the attorney that's handling your probate doesn't do it for free. You can eliminate that when you have your estate planning done. So it's really just privacy, saving money. So the cost of the probate process is typically more, certainly going to be more than what we're charging, which is zero, right, for your estate plan. But it's just a way to make sure that your assets get where you want them to go. Now, other families, it may be a little more complicated when it comes to their families. And we all know what these things are, but, you know, maybe there's second marriages in the family. Maybe you want to make sure that your direct family gets their portion of what's left to them. But if something were to happen to them, you want to make sure that it goes to the grandkids, right, as opposed to the spouse. I mean, there's just a lot of mechanics that can be put in there that are helpful. But I'll break it down this way. The estate planning, not just the will, but the trust, the power of attorney paperwork, everything that's given away as a gift, really, to anybody who sits down with us, and obviously our clients are privy to this, but it's just a way for you to have peace of mind that your assets go where you want them to go. And it's very important to people, and I want to make sure they know that. So the reason we do a complimentary, Cheryl, is frankly because I don't think you can have a comprehensive financial plan if you're not planning for the now, right, and the middle, and then the end. And it's not comprehensive if you don't know what happens at the end, and we all know what that means. But it all has to be in there. So we offer it complimentary. And, yeah, I mean, some attorneys charge a lot for it. Some attorneys don't charge too much for it. At the end of the day, it's a process. We just incorporate that into what we're doing for our clients and our listeners.
5: I would say to add one more thing, it's for the end and after, because it's all about what happens when you're gone and will things be handled the way you want them to be handled. 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Mike, it sounds like there's a lot to that. There's a lot more to talk about.
4: There's a lot to it. And I think that obviously people would appreciate getting complimentary financial planning and, and analysis and free wills and trusts. There's a value to all of that. But as you were talking, I was just sitting here thinking, just speaking to the person in their car or their boat or their garage, or, you know, wherever you're listening right now, like, what if I have zero interest in working with you, but I just want a free will and trust, right? So it's an obvious question. I say, well, no problem. What strings are attached? Well, the string is you're going to go through our financial planning process. So if all you want is a free will and trust, the catch is you got to get the free analysis and financial plan to get their free will and trust, right? So I guess you get more than you were looking for, but we're willing to give that away to you as a free gift if you're willing to commit the time. And it's about a half hour of your time for us to do the planning for you.
5: That's right. So again, that number is 904-454-4000. That's how you reach Mike Lester and Talon Wealth Management. You know, Mike, I saw JP Morgan was talking about how Americans should stop chasing something. Can you guess what they should stop chasing, according to J.P. Morgan?
4: I thought it was the American dream to chase things, but
5: well, they're saying to stop chasing
4: the Joneses,
5: the $1 million mark for retirement.
4: Okay. Depending on your math, depending on your situation, the amount of money you have to have set aside for retirement is going to be different. So if you use $1 million as the basis for, well, if I had $1 million, there's a million songs about it, right?
5: Yeah.
4: But it doesn't fix everybody's problem. Point is, you could get to $1 million mark and then you're like, well, got $1 million. Now I'm going to retire. And then you could come sit down with us and go, well, I got $1 million set aside for retirement. First thing I'm going to ask you is, how much do you spend in a year? And let's just say they said $10,000 a month. Like, okay, $10,000 a month. Your expenses are $120,000 a year. Got it. All right. Age is going to be important, right? So we have to look at life expectancy. How many years are you going to be spending $120,000 a year adjusted for inflation and taxes moving forward? Okay, I got that number. Now, how much do you have coming in aside from your portfolio? So Social Security, we could make that assumption. Is it just one Social Security or two Social Securities for the household? Any pensions out there, any real estate income, farm income, and we can go through everything. But Cheryl, it's to your point, it's the math. So if we can't get you to cover the expenses, and by the way, on if all you had was when it came to details, well, I spend $120,000 a year, but I have $1 million in my portfolio and I'm 60 years old, I'm immediately going, well, I don't know that we could stretch $1 million for 35 years to the age of 95 at $120,000 a year, because we can all do the math. If you didn't, let's just say you made zero and you had no risk, you'd run out of money in less than 10 years.
5: Well, let me ask you this.
4: And we're looking at a 35-year timeline.
5: Do you find that people often spend more in those first few years of retirement than they did before retirement? In other words, they have all that time on their hands. Are they actually spending more money in some cases?
4: What I find is that their opportunity to spend more would be, let's say, in the first 10 years of retirement, because then that's when they've been anticipating this for a long time. They've got some things they would like to do that they haven't been able to do, but if they had the time to do it, they would. And now that they have the time, they will. And you can spend more on the front end and potentially less on the back end, but you still have to be prepared over time. And a big part of our job is just to make sure that people are realistic when it comes to their expectations on what their portfolios can do. And I can tell you, after 25 plus years, most people are realistic. The majority of the people that we talk to are in very good shape. They've maybe even over prepared for retirement. They could probably spend more without running out of money than they've told us they could spend. I mean, we can show them what those numbers look like when we do the analysis. But there are going to be situations where somebody's, again, we're using this as a generic term, but, you know, the $1 million mark that JP Morgan has come back on, you know, we're using this as a conversation piece, but I like the conversation piece because a lot of people think this way. How much do I need for retirement? Well, how much you need for retirement is different than what other people need for retirement, but it depends on all the pieces. And so we're connecting the dots in the financial plan. So, you know, if $1 million's enough, it's enough. If $1 million's too much, it's too much. If $1 million's not enough, it's not enough. We can show you all that. And then somebody's going to get the opportunity to adjust what they're doing to meet their goals. So if their goal was $1 million, but they're having too much income, then we have to have a conversation about reducing the expenses to reduce the income. If they've saved more than they need, we can have a conversation about, well, technically you could spend more. If you don't spend more, you're just going to accumulate more over time. Let's figure out what to do with that on the back end. Again, the estate planning, you know, wills and trusts, and make sure it gets distributed the right way. But I just think everybody deserves to work with somebody that has a, if you choose to work with a financial advisor, you deserve to work with someone that has a vested interest in you doing well, that's working for you. And not every day or every week or every month is going to go perfectly. But if you're working with a fiduciary who's not trying to sell you a product, you know, for a commission that goes to them, and they're literally vested in your success, I think that's where most people should be. And I think that's really the catalyst for this whole show, explaining to people that you should have conversations with advisors that have a vested interest in you doing well, and advisors that are going to show you what all of your options are. 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So we're an open book and a sounding board for anybody who has questions, but certainly we'd like to have that conversation. We need to show you what we do, which is why we provide complimentary planning and free estate planning.
5: 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We have much more ahead. Guarding Your Nest Egg with Mike Lester. We'll be right back.
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2: It's a 7 on the WOKV weather meter for your Sunday forecast. Partly cloudy, hot and humid today. Temperatures will be in the low 90s, feeling more like the triple digits. Afternoon showers and storms west of 95 today and this evening. We'll have an inland shower early this evening. Partly cloudy for your Memorial Day. Highs in the low 90s with only a few inland storms. Partly sunny on Tuesday with a few afternoon storms. From the Action News Jack's First Alert Weather Center, I'm meteorologist Sarah Canty for 104.5 WOKV.
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5: Continuing to work into your 70s and 80s because you have to.
4: Yes.
5: But now I'd like to talk about...
4: Well, you have to. What if you just wanted to?
5: We're going. Yes. Because I found a story about a couple who started selling cinnamon buns out of their U-Haul truck because I guess it was grandma's recipe or something. And they just decided to start trying to sell them. Huge success. And so I was thinking in retirement, a lot of people have things they've always wanted to do, like bake grandma's cinnamon buns and see if anyone would buy them. And sometimes things take off, or even if they don't, if you're just having fun doing something you've always wanted to do, then work in retirement sounds pretty good.
4: Well, yeah, I mean, so there's different ways to work in retirement. We were talking about just the financial aspect of it.
5: Mm-hmm.
4: And I don't know how many of grandma's cinnamon buns you have to sell to, you know, start supplementing your retirement income. But obviously that was a great success, but many, many people are just going back to all of the meetings that I've had over years and years and years and conversations. And yeah, I mean, some people just want to do the whole, you know, take this job and shove it. Just let me know when I can walk away. I'm never going back. Other people, they derive happiness from working, and it doesn't make one better than the other. It's just what makes you happy. I'm thinking about Charlie, who's been a client for a while, and he's become a good friend. And, you know, he calls and we have conversations, but he's 95. I mean, you would never know it to meet him, but
5: mm-hmm.
4: he's just a serial entrepreneur. I mean, he just keeps running and building businesses, and that's what keeps him young, and that's what he wants to do. He probably drives 5 to 8 hours every day just to get from one place to the other and see his businesses. We work together because he sold some businesses and he needed to have that money work for him, and he had been listening to us on the radio. But to be happy, he needs to get up and maintain his routine. And it probably does keep him young, right? And he just keeps going. But other people, like I said, some just want to walk away, never go back. Other people are somewhere in between. They just need something to keep them going. And I did at least two plans last week where individuals were retiring, but they were going to do consulting after they retired.
5: Okay.
4: And the reason for the consulting wasn't necessarily because they needed the additional revenue, but more because they just wanted to take a step back from the day to day. They wanted more time to do the things, but they also realized that if I just quit cold turkey and didn't work and I was trying to fill my day, I want things to do. And so that's what's so great about just the flexibility of financial planning and what can be done.
5: So if a couple came to you and said, Mike, I know when we put together our comprehensive financial plan, we said we wanted to do this, but now we've decided we want to start a business. Can you help,
4: sure,
5: you know, change that plan around? Is it flexible enough to do that?
4: Yeah. So, I mean, one of the great things about not selling products to people, and again, when I say product, I mean annuities, mostly fixed indexed annuities, just products that tie your money up potentially for the rest of your life. If I had $1 million set aside for retirement and somebody convinced me, it could be any number, let's just say they said, well, put $500,000 into a fixed indexed annuity. Well, that money would just be shelved potentially forever, particularly if I'm taking income from it. And I really wouldn't be earning much of anything on it. And then if later in life I decided, or even in that moment, I wanted to start a business, it would be very hard for me to go back and get money from that retirement plan, or certainly the annuity account, because there's penalties to get out of the annuity. But then also, let's just say it was your retirement plan at work. There's a tax scenario. So if I'm having a conversation with someone about wanting to start a business, that's going to be in the financial plan. And honestly, as we're just discovery, as we're having conversations before we do the financial plan, that's usually going to come up in the conversation. And then somebody usually wants to know, well, you know, I've either got a business I'm going to participate in, or I want to start one and I need to know what's the best place to take the money from in order to fund that business on the startup side. But I think that it's great to have something that you wake up to go do in retirement, because I just don't think as human beings, it's very hard for our bodies to do 10 or 20 or 30 or 40 years of something and then just wake up the next day and it completely changes. We need a smoother transition.
5: Mm-hmm.
4: And sometimes that transition is you stop working altogether and then you move into all the hobbies and the family stuff, right? And it's like you never skipped a beat. Not everybody has that. Some people want to keep working or volunteering, but it can all be worked into a financial plan. People just need the confidence to be retired. And the confidence is I can retire and stay that way. It's nice to work for money that you don't necessarily have to have. You're working because you want to, not because you need to.
5: Right. So that's maybe where that consulting came in. So it was sort of a transitional thing. Working part-time is another way that you can transition into retirement and not just flip that switch all at once.
4: No, absolutely. By the way, people get paid well to consult, and then their hours are typically better. So it just depends on really on what you're doing. And we talk about all these interesting things. How do you get paid in retirement? What if you had a part-time job? What if you do consulting? What if you just volunteer? What if you never go back to work and you just travel and spend time with kids or grandkids? I mean, all of this can be done, but the reason there are so many different scenarios is because everybody's different, and what makes them happy is different. So if I back that into what we do for a living, sure, we have fun on the radio show every week, but the idea of the radio show is to encourage people to find out what all of their investment options are and to help people make informed decisions. It's not hard to find a financial advisor. God forbid you Google it, right? You're going to get or fill out a survey online. You probably wish you never did. It might be harder to find somebody that works for you or that you want to work with, but I think communication is key. And maybe it's because my mother was a school teacher or just how I grew up, but the process of helping people make informed decisions as opposed to this process of a sales pitch and sort of strong arming people into things or using scare tactics, none of that's necessary. I mean, people know that markets go up and they go down. People know they don't want to run out of money in retirement. People know they want to protect their health. That's one of the most important things. Doesn't matter how much money you have if you don't have your health. I mean, people already know all of this. Trying to scare people about it, I think, is a problem. So instead of scaring people, take the time, sit down, educate them on what their options are. It doesn't matter how many meetings that takes. Provide value. Where's the value in working with Talon? Well, that's a perceived value. I can tell you what I think it is. You know, active management of portfolios is better than hang in there. I think having somebody you can call and trust when it comes to not just your investments and how they're invested and the growth, but also income and tax planning is important. I think estate planning is important. But that doesn't mean everybody else is going to see it that way. So I think if we just start with, let's help you understand what your options are after we've listened to what your goals are, and then let the investor, they don't have to do it themselves, but you're going to get feedback from somebody. If you're having an honest conversation with somebody about all of their options, they're going to give you feedback, right? People get a little nervous about the complexity of how investments can work sometimes, and that's understandable. But at the same time, if you can work with somebody you trust to help you and guide you through that, I think you'll be more successful in retirement, not just financially, but really just between your ears, right? Just the head game of being retired and not being able to worry about money so that you can enjoy the retirement and your family. That's really our goal.
5: You know, I hope our listeners heard what you said comes first, and that is listening and finding out what your goals are.
4: No, it really is. Yeah, step is to figure it out. And then also, we're showing people all the options that they have, and we're doing it on a weekly basis. And it's actually pretty common that somebody will say, like, well, how come somebody didn't show that to us before? Or how come we didn't know about it before? And what's really interesting about that question and the brutal honesty of it is, well, it's not because the person that you were talking to, if they were licensed like us, and many, many are, they are completely capable, meaning they're licensed to do what we do and how we do it. They're authorized to present you with all of your investment options and help you make an informed decision. So the reality is they could have done that for you. They're choosing not to. And it doesn't make them bad people, but sometimes the business model that they have or the company that they work for, it's not that they don't want you to know. It just makes their business more complex if they're dealing with some of the other options that are out there, and they're trying to streamline it for their business model. But them streamlining their business model into something they have to pigeonhole you into may, but also may not be what's best for your retirement. So it really is up to you to find out what your options are, which is why we make ourselves accessible, right, for calls.
5: That's
4: and
5: right.
4: Emails.
5: Yeah, so to wrap it all up, if you are 55 or over and you've put aside $250,000 or more for retirement, then please do give us a call for the complimentary comprehensive financial plan. Step one, of course, is a conversation to get to know each other, and then you can move forward putting that plan together. The number is 904-454-4000. And when that plan is yours, Talon Wealth will also give you the gift of a will and trust. 904-454-4000. Or you can reach out online at guardingyournestegg.com. And Mike, that's our show for this week.
4: Oh, already. All right. Perfect.
5: Thanks so much for joining us this week, and we'll see you back here at this same time next week. 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
10: There's nearly 678,290,000 kids under five around the world. But what's so important about being five? A lot, it turns out. Children who live to age five are twice as likely to reach adulthood. That's why vaccines matter so much. For 40 years, Rotary and partners have delivered vaccines globally. Like here, and even here. Impressive, right? But 12.5 million children are still totally unvaccinated. Rotary knows we can find them. Because when Rotary and Indian vaccinators looked for families at bus and train stations, used motorbikes, and trekked house to house, they lowered polio cases by 94%. See? It can be done. And the results are worth it. Let's ensure that all children grow up safe from preventable disease.

0: getting more details. I'm Paul Stevens, Fox News. A man is dead after allegedly opening fire near the White House late yesterday.
1: A Secret Service spokesperson says a person came to the checkpoint near 17th Street and Pennsylvania Avenue around 6 p.m. on Saturday, and per their preliminary investigation, they say as a man walked up, he took a gun from his bag and began firing at officers. The Secret Service shot back and hit the suspect, who later died at a local hospital. A bystander was shot during the incident, but it's unclear whether they were initially hit by the suspect or during the crossfire. Several sources tell Fox News Digital the suspect was identified as 21-year-old Nazir Bess from Maryland. Bess allegedly had run-ins with the Secret Service and had a history of mental health issues.
0: That's Fox's Madeline Rivera in D.C., and President Trump was president in the White House when this happened. The president claiming a peace deal between the U.S. and Iran may be closed. This following a call with leaders of several countries in the Middle East over the weekend.
2: A regional source who has reviewed the agreement told Fox News the deal states that U.S. forces will stay in the proximity of Iran for 30 days. The source added that as part of the deal, Iran will receive oil sanctions waivers. Iran will also have frozen funds and assets released eventually worth billions of dollars. President Trump said the Strait of Hormuz will be opened shortly after Iranian state media pushed back on that aspect of his Truth Social post, saying despite some Western media reports claiming a return of the Strait situation to pre-war conditions, what is included in the possible understanding is not a full return to the previous status, but rather the restoration of the transiting vessels to pre-war levels within 30 days.
0: Fox's Trey Yingst in Tel Aviv. The deal also reportedly includes Iran giving up its enriched uranium while the U.S. ends a blockade of Iranian ports, as well as calling for an end to fighting between Israel and Hezbollah. 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
10: It's a 7 on the WOKV weather meter for your Sunday forecast. Partly cloudy, hot and humid today. Temperatures will be in the low 90s. Afternoon showers and storms today and this evening. Partly cloudy for your Memorial Day. Highs in the low 90s. Partly sunny on Tuesday with a few afternoon storms. 90 once again on Wednesday. Partly sunny with a few afternoon storms. Thursday, partly cloudy, high 91. From the Action News Jax First Alert Weather Center, I'm meteorologist Sarah Canty for 104.5 WOKV.
11: Hi everyone, I'm Fox News senior correspondent and host of the Searching for Heroes podcast, Benjamin Hall. Thank you for joining me this Memorial Day to honor legacies of service and resilience. Memorial Day is a time to honor the men and women who made the ultimate sacrifice for this country. But it's also a time to remember the families, communities, as well as fellow servicemen and women who carry their legacy every single day. Someone who knows the meaning of once a soldier, always a soldier, is retired Navy SEAL Master Chief Dave Hansen. Dave now works with the C4 Foundation, helping support Navy SEAL families and Gold Star families who are healing after service and loss.
12: Today, around Memorial Day, I really want to focus on the people who are sometimes left behind, the families, you know, the wives, the husbands, the children, the parents, those who carry the cost of service even after everyone else has moved on. And even for those who come home, the transition can be incredibly hard. You know, after years of combat, pressure, loss, deployments, how do you return to ordinary life? Well, my guest today is Master Chief Dave Hansen. And he served more than 2 decades in naval special warfare with deployments across the Middle East and Asia. He retired in 2023, and now he works with the C4 Foundation that supports Navy SEAL families, strengthening family connections, helping to build resilience for many of those families. Now, he's seen the cost of service up close, and he understands that strength isn't just what happens on the battlefield, it's also what happens when you come home again. So, Dave, great pleasure that you're here.
13: Thank you for having me, sir. I really appreciate the opportunity to represent not just my community, but the C4 Foundation and the work that they do. So thank you very much.
12: And I've been looking at the C4 Foundation, and I've watched some incredible videos about Charles Keating IV, after who it was, you know, set up. And can you tell me, first of all, what it is that you aim to do, what the C4 Foundation focuses on?
13: Absolutely. So everything revolves around this ranch that we have, 560 acres, about an hour and a half north of the facilities, the teams here in Coronado. And we want to just bring families together and provide them an opportunity to decompress. And the reason for the ranch is Charlie Keating IV. One of the things that helped him and his teammates, and I could attest to that, is let me get outside. Let me spend a little time in nature before families are throwing me a party when I come back, before life just gets super busy again. I just spent 6 months, 7, 8, 9 months overseas, and family wants to see me, and that's great. Wife, kids, mom, dad, whoever it is. But spending a little time outside just really accelerates that decompression. So that's the idea of the ranch. And again, we just want to get the families together up there, away from the hustle and bustle of life and the things that brings along, and just let them spend some time together. So that's what we provide.
12: Talk to me a little bit about Memorial Day. You know, most people think of Memorial Day as barbecues, long weekend, yeah, you know, a good day out. And I'm sure you see it very differently to that.
13: Yeah, I do. I remember being a kid and, grandparent passed just by, you know, old age and stuff. So it wasn't, you know, it's tragic, but right. Kind of long, beautiful life. And I remember going to my uncle's house. I'm a kid and we're throwing the football. The uncles and cousins are joining in. I remember kind of being like, really like, wow, are we celebrating here? Like, where's the crying? Where's the mourning? Yeah, I'm sure that's around. I'm sure that's coming. If I went somewhere, you know, around the corner, somebody might be doing that. But this is a beautiful thing right here. Like, one of the best days as a young kid I had with my uncles and cousins. I remember just messing around on the front lawn there at my aunt's house. But what's my point? Like, yeah, that tuned something in me to kind of celebrate life. And I think that's what we do on such a more grand and larger scale. There is mourning and reflection to be had, but I think more importantly, I hope I'm not taking too many liberties at saying that, but I think more importantly, it's let's celebrate this. You know, my teammate Chuck, 10 years he's been gone now, killed in action in Iraq, right? The namesake of the C4 Foundation. And you know, May 3rd is 10 years he's been killed in action. Hundreds of people showed up, still, you know, 10 years ago, hundreds of people to paddle out to honor him, to do a toast, to go up to the local watering hole here, McPee's, and just, yeah, appreciate, like, look at what we have due to people like that. How is that not worth celebrating? Again, maybe I'm taking too many liberties because there's families left behind in some of that rubble, and there's families left behind with serious hurt and pain, and teammates as well. But, like, on the grand scale,

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1: Real day, a person who has sacrificed, a family that has given so much. That's what I would offer, is just be a little more intentional. And you know, there are times, Ben, like I did almost 27 years. And there are times when I might be at a ball game and all of a sudden I hear, I hate to admit it, man, but you know, I'm a human being, right? And like, all right, let's pause to reflect. And I'm like, wait, hold on a second, bro. Snap out of it. Yeah, let's pause and let's reflect. How dare you think for a moment we're just going to move on to the game or move on to said thing. So even a guy like myself who's served and you know, I've lost teammates, there are moments I could just kind of be like, let's move on with the day. But I got to be intentional. I got to be disciplined to make sure I'm taking that time to really appreciate a sacrifice that is the ultimate sacrifice, right? We know that to be true.
2: Yeah, it's so interesting you say that because, you know, and I watched a sort of a documentary on Charles Keating, you called Chuck, and I don't know him. I can't say anything about him, but I imagine if you asked him, he would want you both celebrating America and life as well. Remember him, but also, you know, and I seen the smile on his face, you know, and he would be telling you to remember him, but also to celebrate life and you know, what the country and everything else.
1: Yeah, you know what's you know what, Ben, in some ways, even more powerful than that, because we can have a conversation of what we think Chuck would want. And I think you're right. Knowing his closest teammates and his family, I think you're right that he'd want that celebration. But what's really powerful to me is his dad. Right. So I work for Charlie Keating III, and there are times, you know, we pull out of Afghanistan, you know, Iraq, you know, back in Iran, back here, where, you know, teammates who are retiring or near retirement can, you know, circle up with Mr. Keating and be like, man, was it worth it? You know, what do we have to show for it? And man, he is like, hell yeah, it's worth it, man. My son gave his life, not just to protect his teammates, to protect a bunch of civilians in Telescoof who had no ability to fight. And that is incredibly powerful to me. If I ever for a second can question my service just as a human being, which isn't often, but it happens. And then I look at a father who lost his son way before he should have, be like, hell yeah, this sacrifice was worth it. What he has done, what he has shown. Putting on that uniform and laying down his life, that's a dad who's incredibly proud of his son's service. So for someone to question that, I think should spend a day in a life talking to someone who's left behind in all that chaos, if that makes sense. Yeah.
2: I've seen a video of him saying he received a letter a few days after he found out about, you know, his son's death. It just said, I want you to know how many lives he saved that day. How many lives he saved. And honestly, I mean, that sent a shiver down my back as well.
1: Yeah, how powerful that was. And to your comment early about the smile, a lot of people who don't even know him are like, man, that smile. And those who knew him best are like, dang, that smile. It's kind of amazing to have that type of legacy, to be a person who's known for what they would call a signature smile and just like incredible spirit. What a beautiful thing, you know?
2: Yeah. What is about the families of those who didn't make it back? What is the community like for them? What do they need most after that?
1: Yeah, from my experience, and again, man, everybody's different, and that type of pain and loss and suffering is one I you know, man, until you lose a husband or a wife or a child,

0: I don't know how to relate to it, but I can do my best from what I've seen to say, one, it's different for everybody. And I think the community does an incredible job of being front site focused on that family in the early aftermath of a loss, of a tragic loss. But for the SEAL teams, and I say this, in all the positive and best ways, the community itself has to get back to the mission, right? The community itself has to get back to, that's what we need from them, right? That's what we want from them, whether people recognize it or not, they got to get back to the mission. It's the months after where I think families could be left. You know, we go back to, you know, our family and our kids or whatever our life looks like. They go back to a quiet house, you know. They go back when the lights go out at the end of the day. They're left alone with their thoughts, and that's got to be a tough thing. So what do I think? I think that we have foundations like the C4 Foundation. You know, there's other beautiful foundations out there who, that's where they come in, you know. While the military and its people get back to being front side focused on the mission at hand, we have these, you know, benevolent organizations where, you know, people from the civilian world could pour in their time, talents, and energy and be like, oh, you know what? I'll stand in the gap now. I'll fill in and I'll help provide for these families. And that's a awesome, powerful thing to watch, is to watch families not being forgotten. We owe them a lot. We owe them everything. We owe them everything.
1: Thank you for your service. Thank you for all the work you do as well, for keeping attention on this. And who knows, maybe one day we can get a camera crew and come and visit you at the ranch as well.
0: Come on out, Ben. A bit more.
2: 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We'll be right back.
3: The U.S. Treasury quietly released its official financial report for 2025. It appears by its own numbers, the U.S. government seems insolvent. 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
2: 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For years, actor Gary Sinise has used his platform to support the men and women who serve this country. From visiting troops overseas to building homes for wounded veterans through the Gary Sinise Foundation. This Memorial Day, he joins us to talk about service, sacrifice, making sure our heroes always feel seen and supported. And you've said, for example, that, you know, 9/11 and speaking to some of the people, you know, the servicemen who ran towards the Twin Towers really was a turning point for you. And when you think of that service, when you think of that strength, when you think of the ability of someone to say, my life is at risk, but I am running into those flames to save others. What does that tell you about those people? But what does that tell you also about America?
12: Yeah, I've met so many like that, Benjamin, you know, just selfless people that, you know, they just have service to others in their heart. It's part of their DNA. And you know, there are many that serve, like, let's take the FDNY, for example. You know, I mean, that's a family business. You know, you have firefighters, well, their grandfather served as a firefighter, their great uncle served, their uncle served, their brother served, their dad served, and now they're serving. It's just part of their DNA. It's part of their family. And that's a dangerous business. You know, fighting fires in New York City in those buildings could be a very, very dangerous business, and people lose their lives. They, you know, get very, very sick. As we know, there's a whole population, a whole community that was down on the pile, you know, 25 years ago on September 11th, that suffered a lot of illness, and, you know, many people have died, you know, post 9/11 from being, you know, trying to rescue other people, trying to dig through that rubble in hopes that they would find somebody alive and surviving. And they stayed there for days and days and days doing that, just trying to rescue others. And many people died. I have a very, very good friend of mine. He since passed away a couple of years ago, but he lost his two sons, both sons. One was a police officer, the other a firefighter. And he wasn't the only one. There was, you know, I know another family who lost a husband and a grandfather, you know, who were killed on September 11th, just trying to rescue people they don't know and trying to get them out of there. There are people that are just selfless. They have it in their DNA, and that happens in the military as well. You have, you know, military families, dad served, brother served, uncle served, I'm going to serve. People have it. That's something special, and I admire that. You know, I didn't serve myself, but I have many family members who did. And, it, you know, a lot of my mission starts right there with the family members. And so I'm grateful for people that are willing to put on the uniform and go out there and try to do something to help somebody out.
2: Gary, what a great pleasure to have you on today. I really appreciate it. Thank you for all the work. I know personally how much that means to the people who you talk to and who you're alongside. So thank you for that. And what a pleasure to meet you.
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28: Fox News, I'm Roger Stern. A gunman killed by Secret Service after opening fire at the White House has a history of mental illness. Reportedly, he thought he was Jesus and was familiar to the Secret Service. Fox's Madeline Rivera.
29: He was reportedly detained by Secret Service on June 26 last year for flagging down agents and making threats.
28: Gunfire critically wounded a bystander. President Trump says an agreement with Iran has been largely negotiated, meaning the Iran war may be near an end. Secretary of State Marco Rubio.
30: I'll leave it to the president to make further announcements on it. Suffice it to say that some progress has been made, significant progress, although not final progress has been made.
28: Iran has not confirmed this, and in the past, President Trump has predicted progress, which did not materialize. 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

0: You're listening to the Searching for Heroes Legacies of Resilience Memorial Day special. Memorial Day is about honoring those who gave everything for this country, but it's also about the families who continue their legacy long after they're gone. Colleen Katzenberger lost her husband, Army Staff Sergeant Jeremy Katzenberger, in Afghanistan in 2011, after his 8th deployment. 15 years later, alongside their son Everett, she continues to honor Jeremy's legacy while helping others through her work as an educator and a Gold Star family advocate. I wonder if we could start, though, if we could go first back and talk a little bit about Jeremy. Yeah. And, you know, just tell us a little bit about him. What stood out to you about him?
1: So it's always kind of fun for me to remember this because I actually first met Jeremy over Memorial Day weekend, the summer we were 16. We both had gotten jobs lifeguarding at our local country club. I remember rounding the corner and just seeing this like really good looking guy with these blonde hair, blue eyes, and just the smile and giggle that could just light up a room. And I think that was always it with Jeremy, was he just was such a lighthearted, fun person. And then that same day that I met him for the first time, I met his beautiful girlfriend. And so that summer we worked together and both of us kind of had our first romances and had stayed friends. And eventually both of us were single at the same time and started dating our first year of college. But it's interesting that that moment is so ingrained in my head the very first time I ever met him, because who would have known how that was going to shape the rest of my life. But yeah, he just had a great personality about him. Even that summer, the kids would gravitate to him. He taught swim lessons and had a mini lifeguard camp with the kids that he would do during the day, just which wasn't an official thing. The children would just like follow him around, and he was funny and just great. He was a great man.
0: He did 8 tours. The age of 26. I mean, that seems like a lot. Are you a military spouse, and you must have gotten used to him going away for deployments, coming back, and you know, what was that moment like?
1: What was our normal? So, you know, we started dating our first year of college, and then Jeremy actually enlisted in the military after that first year. Mm-hmm. And he enlisted with a Ranger contract. So he ended up finishing all of his initial training and serving with 1st Battalion, 75th Ranger Regiment, which is a special operations unit. So part of their schedule at that time was he would deploy for 3 months, be home for 6, and he was just constantly on that rotation. So that's why he had 8 deployments. But their deployments were shorter because when they tended to be over there, they were much busier. So mentality-wise, the shorter deployments had been proven to just help the guys balance it a little bit, if that makes any sense, with how busy they would be when they were over there. So that was all we ever knew, you know, like getting married so young and just embracing this, it was our normal. And so when people say that, and I think being removed from it for 15 years, I realized how abnormal that lifestyle was, even though it was our normal. We had a good routine with it. When I first moved down to Savannah, Georgia with him, I was finishing nursing school, so I was very busy myself while he was finishing the end of his training and really learning what it meant to be a Ranger. And I always talk about how I really witnessed him become the man that he was supposed to be during that year. And we just had a really good routine. When he got home from deployment, I always like to say we had a honeymoon phase. It was fantastic and great. And then we'd have our reality check where it was like, wait, this is not how I did things while you were gone. And kind of figured out how to live together again. And by the time we did that really well, it would be time for him to deploy again and it would just start over. But
0: Thinking about Memorial Day, you know, people are thinking of fallen soldiers, about sacrifice, but I wonder for you personally, like what does the holiday mean?
1: So Memorial Day, it's always been a lot to me. So it's actually, my birthday is May 25th, which is actually on Memorial Day this year. And so growing up, that's what Memorial Day was, right? It was my birthday. It was the start of summer. It's the start of pool season, like all these things. And then when we got involved in the military season, there was a moment where I was like, oh, Memorial Day is so much. That's not it at all. And I try really hard to kindly let people know that they should, it's not a happy Memorial Day, right? Like people are often be like, happy Memorial Day. And I'm like, no, please don't. Like Memorial Day is truly the day set aside to honor those that paid the ultimate sacrifice within the military, which is also why I do do not like to get involved with Veterans Day activities. I always honor it, but Veterans Day are for the veterans, right? And Memorial Day is for those that paid the ultimate sacrifice. But on the flip side of that, for a lot of our veterans, Memorial Day is a heavy day. It is a reminder of battles where their best friend didn't come home, and or spouse, for us spouses, surviving our worst nightmare. You know, like Memorial Day is a heavy day. What I would love is just to see people be thankful for that. And I do think most people are, but you know, in its entirety, Memorial Day at 3 p.m., you are supposed to stop and have an honor somebody that has fallen defending our nation, giving that ultimate sacrifice, and having that ready to go. I think like that person in mind and actually stopping, whatever it might be. And I often like to say, go enjoy the American freedoms though. Have the barbecue, go to the pool, celebrate your freedom. And then at 3 p.m., stop for a moment and thank a soldier that's not there, that paid the ultimate sacrifice so you could do it.
0: Who do you usually spend it with?
1: Family. You know, Memorial Day itself has a teacher, tends to be at the end of the school year, and I am mentally coming down from that. So I like to spend it with just family and friends, and we will do that. I'm all about the barbecues and the get-togethers. It doesn't have to be a sad moment or day, but yeah, family and friends. Last year was for my 40th birthday, I actually did a fundraiser for Folds of Honor because it was a great way to honor Jeremy while celebrating my birthday, and it was fantastic. I had friends and family come out, and Budweiser helped sponsor it for us, and we raised two scholarships, and so that was a great way to do it all.
0: Talking about grief and, you know, how you move on from things like this, and you know, if someone is listening who perhaps is grieving someone that they lost, you know, what would your message be to them?
1: Let grief be what it is. I put a lot of pressure on myself in those first about 5 years to get over it, like to move on from the grief. I think I always knew I was going to miss Jeremy, but there are seasons where I miss him more than others. And I would get really frustrated with myself because I felt like I was supposed to be better than what I was. And at some point, and also thanks to a really great therapist, I realized that it is okay for me to still be really sad about missing him. And I do. I miss him all the time. But on the flip side, I've learned I can be really, really sad and yet be a really happy person. I have found such joy and purpose in my life within Everett, within teaching, within my community, that I am overall, I would say, a happy person, but I do carry the sadness. And that's a conflicting thing to explain to people. And uncomfortable sometimes. Like, I felt shame almost that I had this part of me that was so sad. You know, like I have random strangers cry with me when they learn of my story, which is beautiful, but used to make me really uncomfortable. And now I'm so much more comfortable in my story that is, and I love this because Everett actually put this in his speech when he started speaking. He's like, our story is one of sadness, but also great joy. Yeah. And I love that he's been able to take that message from this too, because I think especially if you've experienced loss at a young age, you feel like an outsider, almost like an outcast. Your peers don't really understand what you're going through. No, you feel like nobody really does. There's people out there that do, but you feel very alone. And so there's a part of you that wants to hide the sadness. And at the point I stopped trying to hide it and embraced it, I really feel like it just made my story even more beautiful.
0: Yeah. I'm sure that you see Jeremy in Everett as well. And I wonder what parts of Jeremy do you see in him?
1: So much. Jeremy was funny. Everett is funny. Facial expressions. Everett has always looked a ton like Jeremy. And that's been really fun to watch. Meeting Jeremy when we were 16, I've often had in the back of my mind that there was going to be this moment where Everett would come down the stairs and round the corner, and I'd have to stop for a minute and be like, oh, nope. Everett, not Jeremy. And he has that now, but he's also uniquely him, uniquely Everett. He's strong like his dad. He's strong emotionally. He's kind to people. He's It's funny. I like to say he has some of the messy parts too. Jeremy was a very messy person, and so is Everett. And Everett likes to throw that back as his excuse. He's like, well, sorry, I got it from Dad. And I'm like, no.
0: You're listening to the Searching for Heroes Legacies of Resilience Memorial Day Special. We'll be right back.
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0: Thinking about Memorial Day, you know, people are thinking of fallen soldiers, about sacrifice, but I wonder for you personally, like, what does the holiday mean?
1: So Memorial Day, it's always meant a lot to me. So it's actually, so my birthday is May 25th, which is actually on Memorial Day this year. And so growing up, that's what Memorial Day was, right? It was my birthday. It was the start of summer. It's the start of pool season, like all these things. And then when we got involved in the military season, there was a moment where I was like, oh, Memorial Day is so much. That's not it at all. I try really hard to kindly let people know that they should, it's not a happy Memorial Day, right? Like, people are often be like, happy Memorial Day. And I'm like, no, please don't. Like, Memorial Day is truly the day set aside to honor those that paid the ultimate sacrifice within the military, which is also why I do not like to get involved with Veterans Day activities. I always honor it, but Veterans Day are for the veterans, right? And Memorial Day is for those that paid the ultimate sacrifice. But on the flip side of that, for a lot of our veterans, Memorial Day is a heavy day. It is a reminder of battles where their best friend didn't come home, and or spouse, for us spouses surviving our worst nightmare. You know, like, Memorial Day is a heavy day. What I would love is just to see people be thankful for that. And I do think most people are, but, you know, in its entirety, Memorial Day at 3 p.m., you are supposed to stop and have an honor somebody that has fallen defending our nation, giving that ultimate sacrifice and having that ready to go. I think, like, that person in mind and actually stopping, whatever it might be. And I often like to say, go enjoy the American freedoms, though. Have the barbecue, go to the pool, celebrate your freedom. And then at 3 p.m., stop for a moment and thank a soldier that's not there that paid the ultimate sacrifice so you could do it.
0: Who do you usually spend it with?
1: Family. You know, Memorial Day itself has a teacher. Tends to be at the end of the school year, and I am mentally coming down from that. So I like to spend it with just family and friends, and we will do that. I'm all about the barbecues and the get-togethers. It doesn't have to be a sad moment or day, but yeah, family and friends. Last year was for my 40th birthday, I actually did a fundraiser for Folds of Honor because it was a great way to honor Jeremy while celebrating my birthday, and it was fantastic. I had friends and family can't come out, and Budweiser helped sponsor it for us, and we raised two scholarships. And so that was a great way to do it all.
0: You're a teacher, and I wonder, when you talk to young people, like, what do you talk to them? If you talk to them about sort of service, sacrifice, resilience, I mean, what do you say to them?
1: Oh, I love that. So I teach high school juniors and seniors. So I get the privilege of being a part of these young adults' lives when they're so curious. You know, like, they're eager for the future and they're curious about things. And this generation likes to have everything planned out. And I really like to be able to be the person that says, hey, you know, plans are great, but when they don't go how they're supposed to, you can rewrite it. You can figure out the next step. And having the courage to do that is often what I talk about. Like, having the courage to redefine is amazing. Getting to have conversations with young people too about truly what it means to be an American and enjoy these privileges. I am fortunate to teach a program for students interested in healthcare. And so I actually have a lot of first generation Americans within my class, and listening to them talk about it. And it's beautiful. It's really kind of cool to talk about. And I have students that have ended up going down the military path that serve within healthcare roles within the military. I actually got to be there for the swearing in of one of my old students that is becoming a doctor in the military last year. And that was pretty cool. Yeah. And in her letter to me, she's like, I want to be able to save people like your husband. And wow. I just was like, whew, Kylie, that's beautiful. Yeah.
0: Yeah.
1: I don't know. It gives me hope. You know, the youth, I often say, you can't complain about them if you're not willing to pour into them.
0: Mm-hmm. I like that.
1: So it's been a very meaningful career.
0: I suppose just to finish up, when we talk about Memorial Day, what is one thing that you would like people to do, you know, beyond just saying thank you? You know, how can people best honor families like yours and, you know, incredible people like Jeremy?
1: Great question. I think, you know, put action with it, if that makes any sense. I think actually supporting organizations like Folds of Honor would be a great way to do it. You know, they have a... you can get online and just donate. And, you know, honoring the legacy is the big thing that Folds of Honor puts forth, of just being able to surround those families in love. And, you know, if the monetary part isn't something your family can do, I think just writing a letter, you know, or visiting a gravestone or anything of that sort. And teach your kids a name. If you just Google fallen soldiers from the war on terrorism, you'll see all the names. They all have bios written. Those aren't just names. Those are husbands, wives, sons, daughters, people that are very much missed.
0: Yeah. Have you received letters?
1: Yeah, actually, occasionally. I haven't for a while, and that's okay. But, you know, sometimes from classes or I got a envelope of letters from, I think it was like a preschool class a couple years ago. And it just means something that people are teaching our youth about sacrifice and just truly what Memorial Day is about. I think that's pretty powerful.
0: Yeah, amazing.
1: Yeah.
0: Well, I won't say happy Memorial Day, but I will say that I will be thinking of Jeremy on Memorial Day and all the other soldiers who lost their lives and just remembering the sacrifice they made and the strength that you and Everett have shown and the incredible work that Folds of Honor have done. You know, I suppose you're right in saying that there is, despite the tragedy, there's something to say about how so many people lift others up when they need to be lifted up, you know?
1: Yes. There's been so much beauty. You know, I think, people, I do truly believe that. People are so kind when you let them be. Yeah. And so... Yeah, perfect. Appreciate that.
0: Benjamin. Pauline, thank you so much for joining me today. Thank you for sharing your story with me.
1: No, thank you for letting me have the opportunity and for honoring Jeremy and all the other ones.
0: Anything.
1: Getting the word out there about Folds of Honor. I appreciate you. Thank you.
0: Thanks so much, Colleen.
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3: A history of mental illness. I'm Roger Stern, Fox News. The gunman killed by Secret Service yesterday after opening fire on the White House is no stranger to the agency. Fox's Madeline Rivera in Washington.
4: Federal law enforcement sources tell Fox News Digital the suspect was 21-year-old Nasir Best from Maryland. Best allegedly had encountered Secret Service at least twice last year and had a history of mental health issues. Court records state Best was charged in July with trying to enter a restricted area near the White House. Authorities say Best told them he was Jesus Christ and that he wanted to get arrested. Best was also reportedly detained by Secret Service the previous month for flagging down agents and making threats. The president saying on Truth Social, the gunman near the White House had a violent history and possible obsession with our country's most cherished structure.
3: The gunfire critically injured a bystander. President Trump says a peace deal between the U.S. and Iran has been largely negotiated following a call with leaders of several countries in the Middle East over the weekend. And he's winning praise from Republicans, including Indiana Congressman Marlon Stutzman.
5: President Trump's diplomacy and his ability to bring these countries together for common causes is why they're so effective right now. Iran is on an island by themselves in the Middle East, and so President Trump has a lot of leverage.
3: Stutzman on Fox and Friends Weekend. Critics say Iran has the leverage, and it has not confirmed President Trump's claim that an agreement is largely negotiated. For much of the Memorial Day weekend, it won't feel like the start of summer. It's cold and rainy in the Northeast and Great Lakes area. Better in the West with dry and warmer weather expected. Holiday weekend has a history of fickle weather. Sometimes it's warm and sunny. Other years, not so. 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
7: It's a 7 on the WOKV weather meter for your Sunday forecast. Partly cloudy, hot and humid today. Temperatures will be in the low 90s, feeling more like the triple digits. Afternoon showers and storms west of 95 today and this evening. We'll have an inland shower early this evening. Partly cloudy for your Memorial Day. Highs in the low 90s with only a few inland storms. Partly sunny on Tuesday with a few afternoon storms. From the Action News Jack's First Alert Weather Center, I'm meteorologist Sarah Canty for 104.5 WOKV.
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10: I'm doing like twirling plates and trying to figure out like...
11: Well, while you do that, let me tell you that there was a Mass Mutual survey.
10: Oh, boy.
11: And most Americans, yes, according to this survey, believe that 63 is, in fact, the best time to leave the workforce.
10: Okay. Here we go again with a survey from an insurance company.
11: Mm-hmm. Survey what says.
10: What is the best age to retire and then call us up and give us all your money? So 63. All right. It's a number. I know why we tossed it out there to have a conversation, but the number is different for everybody.
11: Of course it is.
10: So it's a, 63. Great. I don't know. I mean, how many people over the past almost 30 years have I worked with that said to me, 63 is my number? One or two out of thousands of people? It's very unique to the situation. And then I think what we're backing into here is just, let's do the math for you. All right. So let's just go with the 63 number. So if you're 62 and you're working and you're wondering whether or not you can make this transition to retirement, transition just means your money works for you. You get income. You don't run out of it. No matter how long you live. Let's have the conversation. Right. But 63 is kind of an absurd number. And you knew this, Cheryl, before you put it out there. But what if it's, I don't know, pick another age, 65 or 55 or 58 or whatever. The whole point of the financial plan and just planning is to address the questions that you have and answer them. So I can't tell you or anybody else, like thousands of times, you know, I've sat down and had a conversation with people like, well, what if I retired now? What does that look like? What if I retired a year from now? What if I retired, you know, 2 years from now, 3 years from now, what have you? The math is just, it's just math. And again, I
11: here's how confusing. You
10: know, admittedly, like, I like math. I know it's boring to people. Right.
11: Well, but, math is important.
10: Well, my degree is economics and finance, you know, not that that's supposed to impress anyone, but it's just people sometimes look at me and they go, I'm so sorry that you have to go through all this and build out a financial plan for me. I'm like, hey, you don't understand. Like, I love it. It's what we, you know, I want to dot the I's, cross the T's. I want to make sure that it all works out for you. I realize it's absurd, but I like doing financial plans. So if you're listening and you're like, well, I don't want to bother you with it. Like, you're not bothering me at all. Like, I love it. And that's what we do and how we do it. So back to your, you know, I guess initial question, like 63. Cheryl, I don't know. Great. If that's your number, I think if you wanted to retire at 63 and you called me up, I would just do a financial plan for you and I would do all the math. And then I'd come back to you and I'd say, Hey, it works. Congratulations, 63. Yeah. Or I'd come back and go, you know, doesn't work. Maybe you should work till, I don't know, pick a number, 67. Or I'd come back to you and go, by the way, you've already blown, don't pass go, do not collect $200. Like, you're so far ahead of the game. Like, you could have retired 3 years ago. You'd be fine. The satisfaction of just sitting with people and doing it and then having that conversation and showing them the numbers, and that's all, it's so gratifying and great. Whether you work with us or not, I'm doing exactly what I want to do every single day, which is why we do this radio show, and happy to help.
11: 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Well, you know, I was looking at some of the numbers, and this is one of those areas where it explains why financial planning can be so complicated. You love it, and I'm glad you do, but when you look at things like longevity, they say that the overall life expectancy here in the U.S. is 78.4 years. That comes from the Centers for Disease Control and Prevention. However, a typical American's life expectancy, they say, could stretch into the 80s and even the 90s like your grandmother. It all depends on so many factors, some of which are out of our control. So when you try to figure a financial plan for someone, you don't have any idea how long they're going to live.
10: We don't, but at the same time, we're having a conversation. So it's kind of a, we make assumptions and plans. So we know the statistics when it comes to portfolios and how they perform over time, the amount of risk. So we can measure all of that. We cannot measure how long you're going to live. Nobody has an answer to that. But when you do a financial plan and the financial plans that we do, we're making the assumption that, we run our plans to 95.
11: Okay.
10: That's all there is to it. So we're going to run it at 95. So you might be sitting there thinking, you know, there's no way I live to be 95. Or you might be thinking, oh, crap, I might live to be 105. When it comes to financial planning and the way the math works is you have to pick a date. And then so what we're doing is building portfolios. And we're going to say, all right, how do we build something out so that over time, you get the income that you need adjusted for inflation and taxes moving forward. And

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1: If you decide to work with us, it's a fairly short-term relationship in terms of, 6 months from now or whatever. If you don't like what we're doing, you would literally just stop working with us. So it's in our best interest to keep you as a client and help you along the way. Because the only way that we benefit is if it's a long-term relationship. So we're vested in it being a long-term relationship. And that's why, you know, we're putting ourselves out there and saying, hey, listen, if we can show you how to get a higher average rate of return net of fees, might make sense to work together. If we can not only do that, but reduce the risk you're taking in the portfolio, might make sense to work together. But if at some point down the road, you're like, I don't really like it, we never locked you into anything. And Cheryl, I think that's an important thing to bring up, because people, I think, sometimes wonder what's the commitment right on their end.
2: Mm-hmm.
1: And I think for us, it's, well, the commitment's on our end. On our end, it's if we're providing value, you're going to work with us. If we're not, you're not going to work with us. But there's no string attached to that, right? You're not signing a contract that says, hey, if you don't work with us, you're still stuck. So,
2: Mike, one thing that if you live long enough, you may have to worry about, deal with, pay for, and that is long-term health care. And I was looking at some averages across the country of how much it might cost, let's say, for a semi-private room in a long-term nursing facility. And
1: yes,
2: some of the numbers are, well, they seem outrageous. Alaska, for example, for a semi-private room, the median cost is $31,282 a month. That's
1: yes,
2: extraordinary.
1: Absolutely is extraordinary, right? The median, though, so it's getting very, very expensive, and this is something that's been going up over time. Unfortunately, people that got involved with long-term care insurance back 10, maybe even 20 years ago, when they estimated the cost of healthcare on those insurance plans, they underestimated it. So it's gone up quite a bit. And then what's happened is people who own those plans, unfortunately, in some cases, the insurance company that they were relying on and paying premiums to couldn't support it. So some of those companies are out of business. And so the individuals with those plans wound up with new relationships with new insurance companies just based on how the guarantees work. But the ability of the insurance company to raise the premium over time has been very stressful, right?
2: Yeah, and prohibitive.
1: And then sometimes it gets too expensive. You know, when the median is 30-something thousand dollars a month, and people start thinking, most people haven't had anything in their life that ever cost that much. It just hasn't happened. They didn't have a mortgage that was that much, and they just didn't have an expense like that. Well, so we're not retiring to Alaska, right? But let's just say that it was a fraction of that. Let's say it was $10,000 a month.
2: Yeah.
1: Right. I think in most places you could get something
2: around,
1: you
2: know, that.
1: Mm-hmm. Okay. So where is that money going to come from? Well, Social Security would be a part of that. You've got your sources of income, but whatever your sources of income outside of your portfolio are, then you're trying to bridge the gap and say, all right, well, how do I fill that in? And you need to know how your money is going to work. You need to know what your investment options are. I had a conversation with an individual just the other day, and so she had a concern about long-term care. Just like many people have a concern about long-term care. She just didn't want to be a burden on the children. And that makes sense. But she didn't like the idea of putting money into a plan where they didn't get the money back. And so one of the few times, I mean, we're not big into insurance products, but if somebody comes to me and goes, I want long-term care insurance. I don't care what you say, Mike, I want long-term care insurance. And I was like, well, let's work it into your plan. Let's figure out how to pay for it. But if we do pay for it, let's make sure that we're invested in something that if you don't wind up needing the long-term care insurance, you're going to get the premiums back. I think that makes the most sense. Like, homeowners insurance doesn't work that way. I pay,
2: no,
1: and then if I don't use it, they don't give me the premium back. But long-term care can work that way. And if you have questions, we're happy to show you how to work it into a plan. But again, we're not pressing insurance products. But if you got one, I want it to be an insurance product where if you don't use it, you don't lose it, right? And that's how I feel about long-term care. Too many plans, if you don't use it, you lose it. We want to make sure that doesn't happen.
2: Well, no matter how you...

0: you plan for long-term care. Here's an important statistic. From 2023 to 2024, the median price for a semi-private room rose by over 7%. So when you think about that going forward,
1: we need to make sure that we're addressing that. And we do in every financial plan we put together. It's that sort of what if, and you need to know, if this happened, am I going to be okay? And when it's worked into a financial plan, which again, we do, then you'll be okay.
0: So let me give you the number again, though, if you do want to give Mike's team a call. 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
3: It's a 7 on the WOKV weather meter for your Sunday forecast. Partly cloudy, hot and humid today. Temperatures will be in the low 90s. Afternoon showers and storms today and this evening. Partly cloudy for your Memorial Day. Highs in the low 90s. Partly sunny on Tuesday with a few afternoon storms. 90 once again on Wednesday. Partly sunny with a few afternoon storms. Thursday, partly cloudy, high 91. From the Action News Jax First Alert Weather Center, I'm meteorologist Sarah Canty for 104.5 WOKV.
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5: I do love cars, but yeah. I just can't drive them all in a day.
6: No, as a matter of fact, neither did he.
5: So it sounds like a very expensive birthday.
6: Yeah, so what he did was he bought 50 cars for his 50th birthday in the year 2000. Then he parked them all in the forest. And I guess as they decay, so does he. I'm not sure how this works, but he just parked them there.
5: So they're decaying together. Well, here's the thing. I mean, the cars will be there long after he's gone.
6: That is true.
5: I know.
6: Yeah. But anyway, a little something
5: to
6: think about.
5: They won't be in great shape, but they'll still be there.
6: Maybe I could buy, I don't know how many, a number of something.
5: Candles. You get me a lot of candles. How about that?
6: Okay.
5: And for the record, I don't like the ones that don't blow out. They make a mess. Just get the ones that blow out. It's okay. Funny when you're, five. It's not that funny at 50 plus.
6: Well, we're going to continue the conversation about buying things, but going a different direction a little bit, and it's protecting purchasing power. So as we go into retirement, we want to make our money last as long as possible. We also want to be able to purchase what we want. So how do we protect our purchasing power?
5: Don't tell me I can't buy that.
6: That's right. So how can we make sure that we plan so that we can do the things we want, get the things we want as we go into retirement? So is there a way to do that, or do we necessarily have to cut back?
5: Yeah, I mean, it takes money, doesn't it? Buy what you want to be. It's interesting because we do get this question a lot, and it's just how we work, I think, as human beings. Obviously, we want to make sure that we're going to be okay. We're uncertain about the future. We're trying to figure things out. We don't know what we don't know. And the transition into retirement, it doesn't have to be complicated, but it is interesting because as employees of a corporation or as business owners, we got really good at what we did for probably 30, 40, sometimes 50 years. And then suddenly it's over and I'm thinking of a movie quote. But, and you're supposed to be a whole different person. that you're retired. You don't get up and go to work. You don't miss, you don't anywhere. So the idea is, what does the transition look like and where does the money come from? How long does the money last? How should it be invested? What about inflation? What about taxes? What about market volatility? All of these things that you wouldn't necessarily know about if, your profession had nothing to do with finance or economics or taxes, right?
6: You just
5: wouldn't be a reason to know a lot about it. And what does it really boil down to, Cheryl? I think it's just, there's only so much time in the day. So I have my profession. I wound up here, right, for lack of a better word, because I was always kind of a math kid and I enjoyed it. And it was easy for me. It's not easy for everybody, but it's easy for some people. And so math was easy to me. I thought economics was fun. It was path of the least resistance for me. So I wound up with a degree in economics and finance, which is something that a lot of people would find very boring. And then ultimately wound up doing what we do, now for the past 25 plus years. But just because that's easy for me, there are people out there doing things that would not be easy for me, not even close. I mean, I just can go through almost any impression. I mean, school teachers, right? I mean, the patience that you have to do that and the heart, you know, I don't have that kind of patience. Engineers, just all the work and the study and the math and the books. I'm more personable than that, right? I like being out and talking with people. I like the marketing aspect of what we do. I like doing the radio show. What Katie does, I mean, my wife, she's been successful in her own right as a physician and a radiologist, but that's not for me. I mean, I can't study medical books, right, for that long and enjoy it. So, you know, we all wind up doing what we wind up doing. And then when people come to us for information, we literally enjoy doing that. But if your profession wasn't managing money for people or, you know, again, or the taxes or just the income planning, then you may not have all the information that you need to make the best decisions. And so what we talk about this and we joke about it on the radio every single week, but you know, we just want to be a sounding board for anybody out there that has questions that's retired or close to it. And we're going to provide you with the complimentary financial plan. We're going to provide you with the analysis of your current portfolio. And we're going to show you, just based on the math, what you would need to do to be successful based on your definition of success, not our definition. And you can take that and implement it on your own. And you'll have enough information to be able to do that from the plan. And maybe you do, or maybe you just take it to your current financial advisor. The reason why we work for a fee because a lot of people would like to be able to pay somebody a fee to do something for them until they don't want that person to do that for them anymore, right? Or they feel like they want to switch to something else. So our job, people are paying us fee to manage their portfolios. If we do a good job and continue to do a good job, they will continue to be clients of ours, and that's good for us and hopefully good for them. But if we're not doing a good job, Cheryl, they're just going to stop paying us, right? There isn't mm-hmm. some contract that says they have to stay. There isn't some contract that says, oh, you're going to be penalized if you decide you don't like us anymore. So we always want to do the best we can for our clients. We want to provide as many services as we possibly can. We want to be a partner for all of our clients in their retirement. That's not just taking a fee to manage your portfolio. It's, well, what are we doing for that fee? Well, it's active management. It's, you can call us anytime. It's income planning. It's tax planning. And also free estate plans, which, you know, Cheryl, I think, you know, maybe next we'll talk about why do you need a trust? Why do you need an estate plan? What would happen if you didn't? But all of this stuff can get really expensive because there are companies out there that derive income from either charging you from financial plans or charging you for estate planning. 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And then if you decide you'd like to work with us, then fine.
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5: 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All of it's really, really important, and it's part of a comprehensive financial plan. 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And then we need to figure out what's the best way to deal with the different sources of income. And then there's plenty of other things in there, Cheryl, things like Roth conversions, tax-free income in the future, and just everything that goes into planning. But if you use a word like guaranteed income, the word guaranteed people like, but the investment services industry doesn't like using the word guarantee because you can't guarantee something in the market, right? Mm-hmm. The insurance industry, which, by the way, is not where we're at, right, when it comes to financial services, but in a lot of ways it's tied to it. The insurance company wants to sell you a guarantee, but just like any other guarantee from an insurance company, whether we guarantee to pay you a death benefit on a life insurance policy or a guarantee to rebuild your house if it burns down, the hoops you have to jump through to get there are complicated, and the insurance company isn't in this to lose money. So you got to ask yourself, well, where's the money coming from? And what people need to understand as we wrap this segment up is it's coming out of your pocket, right? So there's no such thing as a free lunch. You know, when it sounds too good to be true, it probably is. You know, there's a catch, and I know those are all very cliche, but you have to be very, very careful, and this is why we're so focused on, we'll show you what all of the options are. We'll help you make an informed decision. I think that's very different other places where they try to push you to whatever they're promoting or selling, and people ultimately wind up disappointed because they bought the explanation. They wound up with reality, and the reality in those investments, like the fixed indexed annuities, did not turn out to be what they were told it was going to be. And we don't want our listeners to get in that situation.
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0: If you remember dimming and brightening your headlights with your foot while driving, you fit right in with us. This is Guarding Your Nest Egg with Mike Lester.
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0: Carmen Roberts. Details are emerging about a potential deal with Iran, even though President Trump says there's no rush. Secretary of State Marco Rubio, speaking in India, said the two sides have made progress, but he is staying cautious.
1: You can agree to things on paper. They actually have to be implemented. You can agree to things in writing, and then you actually have to go out and do it.
0: Israel's concerned the possible agreement would reopen the Strait of Hormuz, but not deal with Iran's nuclear program. In Southern California, a damaged chemical tank may have cracked, possibly lessening the risk of a cataclysmic explosion. Some 50,000 people under evacuation orders, and it's 500 miles, 33 drivers, and one winner. Indianapolis 500's underway.
2: Drivers hitting speeds of 240 miles an hour going around this track with 350,000 fans cheering them on.
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4: It's a 7 on the WOKV weather meter for your Sunday forecast. Partly cloudy, hot and humid today. Temperatures will be in the low 90s, feeling more like the triple digits. Afternoon showers and storms west of 95 today and this evening. We'll have an inland shower early this evening. Partly cloudy for your Memorial Day. Highs in the low 90s with only a few inland storms. Partly sunny on Tuesday with a few afternoon storms. From the Action News Jax First Alert Weather Center, I'm meteorologist Sarah Canty for 104.5 WOKV.
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8: No.
9: It was, but it's the handoff. It was, yes. Like, oh, hey, Mike Lester, would you like to talk about? I'm like, oh, okay, great. Well, for the record, I'm not an attorney. All right. For starters, Cheryl. However, we do talk a lot about how, as a part of our comprehensive financial planning process and just analysis, basically just as a gift for individuals who take the time to come kick the tires at Talon, find out what we do and how we do it and whether or not we can benefit you, we had also found a way to offer free estate planning. So what does that really mean? I think it'd be neat to at least explain it.
8: Yeah.
9: But let's start with a will. In a lot of ways, a will is a portion of an estate plan, but I think for a lot of reasons, most people don't have a lot of understanding about the other portions of estate planning, but then also just media. You know, we hear about wills and somebody had a will and they died and somebody contested the will and it turned into a whole big thing. And it winds up in the media, right? I think of, I don't know, was it Prince recently that somehow died? You know, with that was a long time ago, but stuff that's been in the media where
8: a will was found
9: to figure out what to do with your stuff.
8: Or in a sock drawer. Or yeah, it's handwritten with a date that's...
9: Or something.
8: Yeah, yeah. So how do you handle those?
9: On a cocktail napkin. Who knows? Yeah. Right, how do you do right. it? And what does that really mean? And what is a will? Because I have had conversations with people, and estate planning is going to be a conversation that we have with anybody that we sit down with, just in terms of we want to make sure that you're taken care of. But ultimately what happens is, you know, somebody might say, well, I have a will, so I'm good. Well, let's just start with a will. So a will is a part of an estate plan. It's literally your instructions, how you would like to have your assets distributed after you're gone. So this is where we see in the movies, you know, the Daddy Warbucks or whatever family and all the snobby rich kids come in and they sit around and try to figure out who gets what. And they're reading the will.
8: Yes.
9: That's sort of, I think, a lot of people's interpretation of it. But the reality is that the will is instructions for the courts, right? Or the judge. It's called probate court. So the key really is... The estate planning component is a way for you to help yourself keep your estate from going through probate, which means you want your estate or your investments to avoid this process of where they establish clear title to it. So how do they distribute your stuff when you're gone? So the advantages that I want people to understand is really the estate planning component and the trust and the will and the power of attorney. And it's not just a trust and the will. It's a whole package. But we're just buttoning everything up so that you can be confident that when you're gone, your assets will be distributed in the way that you wanted them to be distributed. And the problem is a will doesn't do that. A will is just instructions for the probate court. But depending on the size of your estate would, that sounds weird, right? Your estate versus the state. But depending on the size of your estate and the state that you live in, the probate process is what it goes through to establish the clear title. And that just means who's actually going to get it. So you want to avoid probate if you can. And the reasons you want to avoid it is it's public, right? People don't talk about how much money they have. Well, the probate process is a public process. Somebody can look into that. It's time consuming. It doesn't happen overnight.
8: It can take a long time,
9: It can take a long time. I mean, you hear about probate processes going years, right? So you wouldn't want anybody to go through that. So let's make sure that your assets get where you want them to go as easy and as quickly as possible. There's a cost to it, right? So the state or the attorney that's handling your probate doesn't do it for free. You can eliminate that when you have your estate planning done. So it's really just privacy, saving money. So the cost of the probate process is typically more, certainly going to be more than what we're charging, which is zero, right, for your estate plan. But it's just a way to make sure that your assets get where you want them to go. Now, other families, it may be a little more complicated when it comes to their families. And we all know what these things are, but, you know, maybe there's second marriages in the family. Maybe you want to make sure that your direct family gets their portion of what's left to them. But if something were to happen to them, you want to make sure that it goes to the grandkids, right? As opposed to the spouse. I mean, there's just a lot of mechanics that can be put in there that are helpful, but I'll break it down this way. The estate planning, not just the will, but the trust, the power of attorney paperwork, everything that's given away as a gift, really to anybody who sits down with us. And obviously our clients are privy to this, but it's just a way for you to have peace of mind that your assets go where you want them to go. And it's very important to people. And I want to make sure they know that. So the reason we do a complimentary, Cheryl, is frankly, because I don't think you can have a comprehensive financial plan if you're not planning for the now, right? And the middle and then the end. And it's not comprehensive if you don't know what happens at the end. And we all know what that means, but it all has to be in there. So we offer it complimentary. And yeah, I mean, some attorneys charge a lot for it. Some attorneys don't charge too much for it. At the end of the day, it's a process. We just incorporate that into what we're doing for our clients and our listeners.
8: I would say to add one more thing, it's for the end and after. Because it's all about what happens when you're gone and will things be handled the way you want them to be handled. If you would like to call and talk with Mike Lester and the Talon Wealth team, the number is 904-454-4000. 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Mike, it sounds like there's a lot to that. There's a lot more to talk about.
9: There's a lot to it. And I think that obviously people would appreciate getting complimentary financial planning and, and analysis and free wills and trust. There's a value to all of that. But as you were talking, I was just sitting here thinking, just speaking to the person in their car or their boat or their garage, or, you know, wherever you're listening right now, like, what if I have zero interest in working with you, but I just want a free will and trust, right? So it's an obvious question. I say, well, no problem. What strings are attached? Well, the string is you're going to go through our financial planning process. So if all you want is a free will and trust, the catch is you got to get the free analysis and financial plan to get their free will and trust, right? So I guess you get more than you were looking for, but we're willing to give that away to you as a free gift if you're willing to commit the time. And it's about a half hour of your time for us to do the planning for you.
8: That's right. So again, that number is 904-454-4000. That's how you reach Mike Lester and Talon Wealth Management. You know, Mike, I saw J.P. Morgan was talking about how Americans should stop chasing something. Can you guess what they should stop chasing, according to J.P. Morgan?
9: I thought it was the American dream to chase things, but
8: well, they're saying to stop chasing
9: the Joneses,
8: the $1 million mark for retirement.
9: Okay. Depending on your math, depending on your situation, the amount of money you have to have set aside for retirement is going to be different. So if you use $1 million as the basis for, well, if I had $1 million, there's a million songs about it, right?
8: Yeah.
9: But it doesn't fix everybody's problem. Point is, you could get to $1 million mark and then you're like, well, got $1 million. Now I'm going to retire. And then you could come sit down with us and go, well, I got $1 million set aside for retirement. First thing I'm going to ask you is, how much do you spend in a year?
8: Mm-hmm.
9: And let's just say they said $10,000 a month. Like, okay, $10,000 a month. Your expenses are $120,000 a year. Got it. All right. Age is going to be important, right? So we have to look at life expectancy. How many years are you going to be spending $120,000 a year adjusted for inflation and taxes moving forward? Okay, I got that number. Now, how much do you have coming in aside from your portfolio? So Social Security, we could make that assumption. Is it just one Social Security or two Social Securities for the household? Any pensions out there, any real estate income, farm income, and we can go through everything. But Cheryl, it's to your point, it's the math. So if we can't get you to cover the expenses, and by the way, on if all you had was when it came to details, well, I spend $120,000 a year, but I have $1 million in my portfolio and I'm 60 years old. I'm immediately going, well, I don't know that we could stretch $1 million for 35 years to the age of 95 at $120,000 a year, because we can all do the math. If you didn't, let's just say you made zero and you had no risk, you'd run out of money in less than 10 years.
8: Well, let me ask you this.
9: And we're looking at a 35-year timeline.
8: Do you find that people often spend more in those first few years of retirement than they did before retirement? In other words, they have all that time on their hands. Are they actually spending more money? In some cases?
9: What I find is that their opportunity to spend more would be, let's say, in the first 10 years of retirement, because then that's when they've been anticipating this for a long time. They've got some things they would like to do that they haven't been able to do, but if they had the time to do it, they would, and now that they have the time, they will. And you can spend more on the front end and potentially less on the back end, but you still have to be prepared over time. And a big part of our job is just to make sure that people are realistic when it comes to their expectations on what their portfolios can do. And I can tell you, after 25 plus years, most people are realistic. The majority of the people that we talk to are in very good shape. They've maybe even over prepared for retirement. They could probably spend more without running out of money than they've told us they could spend. I mean, we can show them what those numbers look like when we do the analysis. But there are going to be situations where somebody's, again, we're using this as a generic term, but, you know, the $1 million mark that J.P. Morgan has come back on, you know, we're using this as a conversation piece. But I like the conversation piece because a lot of people think this way. How much do I need for retirement? Well, how much you need for retirement is different than what other people need for retirement. But it depends on all the pieces. And so we're connecting the dots in the financial plan. So, you know, if $1 million's enough, it's enough. If $1 million's too much, it's too much. If $1 million's not enough, it's not enough. We can show you all of that. And then somebody's going to get the opportunity to adjust what they're doing to meet their goals. So if their goal was $1 million, but they're having too much income, then we have to have a conversation about reducing the expenses to reduce the income. If they've saved more than they need, we can have a conversation about, well, technically you could spend more. If you don't spend more, you're just going to accumulate more over time. Let's figure out what to do with that on the back end. Again, the estate planning, you know, wills and trusts, and make sure it gets distributed the right way. But I just think everybody deserves to work with somebody that has a, if you choose to work with a financial advisor, you deserve to work with someone that has a vested interest in you doing well, that's working for you. And not every day or every week or every month is going to go perfectly. But if you're working with a fiduciary who's not trying to sell you a product, you know, for a commission that goes to them, and they're literally vested in your success, I think that's where most people should be. And I think that's really the catalyst for this whole show, explaining to people that you should have conversations with advisors that have a vested interest in you doing well, and advisors that are going to show you what all of your options are. 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So we're an open book and a sounding board for anybody who has questions, but certainly we'd like to have that conversation with you to show you what we do, which is why we provide complimentary planning and free estate planning.
8: 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We have much more ahead. Guarding Your Nest Egg with Mike Lester. We'll be right back.
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4: It's a 7 on the WOKV weather meter for your Sunday forecast. Partly cloudy, hot and humid today. Temperatures will be in the low 90s. Afternoon showers and storms today and this evening. Partly cloudy for your Memorial Day. Highs in the low 90s. Partly sunny on Tuesday with a few afternoon storms. 90 once again on Wednesday. Partly sunny with a few afternoon storms. Thursday, partly cloudy, high 91. From the Action News Jax First Alert Weather Center, I'm meteorologist Sarah Canty for 104.5 WOKV.
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8: Work into your 70s and 80s because you have to.
9: Yes.
8: But now I'd like to talk about...
9: Well, you have to. What if you just wanted to?
8: That's where we're going. Yes. Because I found a story about a couple who started selling cinnamon buns out of their U-Haul truck because I guess it was grandma's recipe or something, and they just decided to start trying to sell them. Huge success. And so I was thinking, in retirement, a lot of people have things they've always wanted to do, like bake grandma's cinnamon buns and see if anyone would buy them. And sometimes things take off, or even if they don't, if you're just having fun doing something you've always wanted to do, then work in retirement sounds pretty good.
9: Well, yeah, I mean, so there's different ways to work in retirement. We were talking about just the financial aspect of it.
8: Mm-hmm.
9: And I don't know how many of grandma's cinnamon buns you have to sell to, you know, start supplementing your retirement income. But obviously that was a great success. But many, many people are just going back to all of the meetings that I've had over years and years and years and conversations. And yeah, I mean, some people just want to do the whole, you know, take this job and shove it. Just let me know when I can walk away. I'm never going back. Other people, they derive happiness from working. And it doesn't make one better than the other. It's just what makes you happy. I'm thinking about Charlie, who's been a client for a while, and he's become a good friend. And, you know, he calls and we have conversations, but he's 95. I mean, you would never know it to meet him, but he's just a serial entrepreneur. I mean, he just keeps running and building businesses, and that's what keeps him young, and that's what he wants to do. He probably drives 5 to 8 hours every day just to get from one place to the other and see his businesses. We work together because he sold some businesses and he needed to have that money work for him, and he had been listening to us on the radio. But to be happy, he needs to get up and maintain his routine. And it probably does keep him young, right? And he just keeps going. But other people, like I said, some just want to walk away, never go back. Other people are somewhere in between. They just need something to keep them going. And I did at least two plans last week where individuals were retiring, but they were going to do consulting after they retired.
8: Okay.
9: And the reason for the consulting wasn't necessarily because they needed the additional revenue, but more because they just wanted to take a step back from the day to day. They wanted more time to do the things, but they also realized that if I just quit cold turkey and didn't work and I was trying to fill my day, I want things to do. And so that's what's so great about just the flexibility of financial planning and what can be done.
8: So if a couple came to you and said, Mike, I know when we put together our comprehensive financial plan, we said we wanted to do this, but now we've decided we want to start a business. Can you help, you know, change that plan around? Is it flexible enough to do that?
9: Yeah. So, I mean, one of the great things about not selling products to people, and again, when I say product, I mean annuities, mostly fixed indexed annuities, just products that tie your money up potentially for the rest of your life. If I had $1 million set aside for retirement and somebody convinced me, it could be any number, let's just say they said, well, put $500,000 into a fixed indexed annuity. Well, that money would just be shelved potentially forever, particularly if I'm taking income from it. And I really wouldn't be earning much of anything on it. And then if later in life I decided, or even in that moment, I wanted to start a business, it would be very hard for me to go back and get money from that retirement plan, or certainly the annuity account, because there's penalties to get out of the annuity. But then also, let's just say it was your retirement plan at work. There's a tax scenario. So if I'm having a conversation with someone about wanting to start a business, that's going to be in the financial plan. And honestly, as we're just discovery, as we're having conversations before we do the financial plan, that's usually going to come up in the conversation. And then somebody usually wants to know, well, you know, I've either got a business I'm going to participate in, or I want to start one and I need to know what's the best place to take the money from in order to fund that business on the startup side. But I think that it's great to have something that you wake up to go do in retirement, because I just don't think as human beings, it's very hard for our bodies to do 10 or 20 or 30 or 40 years of something and then just wake up the next day and it completely changes. We need a smoother transition. Mm-hmm. And sometimes that transition is you stop working altogether and then you move into all the hobbies and the family stuff, right? And it's like you never skipped a beat. Not everybody has that. Some people want to keep working or volunteering, but it can all be worked into a financial plan. People just need the confidence to be retired. And the confidence is I can retire and stay that way. It's nice to work for money that you don't necessarily have to have. You're working because you want to, not because you need to.
8: Right. So that's maybe where that consulting came in. So it was sort of a transitional thing. Working part-time is another way that you can transition into retirement and not just flip that switch all at once.
9: No, absolutely. By the way, people get paid well to consult, and then their hours are typically better. So it just depends on really on what you're doing. And we talk about all these interesting things. How do you get paid in retirement? What if you had a part-time job? What if you do consulting? What if you just volunteer? What if you never go back to work and you just travel and spend time with kids or grandkids? I mean, all of this can be done, but the reason there are so many different scenarios is because everybody's different, and what makes them happy is different. So if I back that into what we do for a living, sure, we have fun on the radio show every week, but the idea of the radio show is to encourage people to find out what all of their investment options are and to help people make informed decisions. It's not hard to find a financial advisor. God forbid you Google it, right? You're going to get all, or fill out a survey online. You probably wish you never did. It might be harder to find somebody that works for you or that you want to work with, but I think communication is key. And maybe it's because my mother was a school teacher or just how I grew up, but the process of helping people make informed decisions as opposed to this process of a sales pitch and sort of strong-arming people into things or using scare tactics, none of that's necessary. I mean, people know that markets go up and they go down. People know they don't want to run out of money in retirement. People know they want to protect their health. That's one of the most important things. Doesn't matter how much money you have if you don't have your health. I mean, people already know all of this. Trying to scare people about it, I think, is a problem. So instead of scaring people, take the time, sit down, educate them on what their options are. It doesn't matter how many meetings that takes. Provide value. Where's the value in working with Talon? Well, that's a perceived value. I can tell you what I think it is. You know, active management of portfolios is better than hang in there. I think having somebody you can call and trust when it comes to not just your investments and how they're invested and the growth, but also income and tax planning is important. I think estate planning is important. But that doesn't mean everybody else is going to see it that way. So I think if we just start with, let's help you understand what your options are after we've listened to what your goals are, and then let the investor, they don't have to do it themselves, but you're going to get feedback from somebody. If you're having an honest conversation with somebody about all of their options, they're going to give you feedback, right? People get a little nervous about the complexity of how investments can work sometimes, and that's understandable. But at the same time, if you can work with somebody you trust to help you and guide you through that, I think you'll be more successful in retirement, not just financially, but really just between your ears, right? Just the head game of being retired and not being able to worry about money so that you can enjoy the retirement and your family. That's really our goal.
8: You know, I hope our listeners heard what you said comes first, and that is listening and finding out what your goals are.
9: No, it really is. Yeah, step is to figure it out. And then also, we're showing people all the options that they have, and we're doing it on a weekly basis. And it's actually pretty common that somebody will say, like, well, how come somebody didn't show that to us before? Or how come we didn't know about it before? And what's really interesting about that question, and the brutal honesty of it is, well, it's not because the person that you were talking to, if they were licensed like us, and many, many are, they are completely capable, meaning they're licensed to do what we do and how we do it. They're authorized to present you with all of your investment options and help you make an informed decision. So the reality is they could have done that for you. They're choosing not to. And it doesn't make them bad people, but sometimes the business model that they have or the company that they work for, it's not that they don't want you to know. It just makes their business more complex if they're dealing with some of the other options that are out there, and they're trying to streamline it for their business model. But them streamlining their business model into something they have to pigeonhole you into may, but also may not be what's best for your retirement. So it really is up to you to find out what your options are, which is why we make ourselves accessible, right, for calls
8: and
9: emails.
8: Yeah. So to wrap it all up, if you are 55 or over and you've put aside $250,000 or more for retirement, then please do give us a call for the complimentary comprehensive financial plan. 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And Mike, that's our show for this week.
9: Oh, already. All right. Perfect.
8: Thanks so much for joining us this week. And we'll see you back here at this same time next week. 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

0: They've agreed in principle. I'm Carmen Roberts, Fox News. A U.S. official says the U.S. and Iran have reached an understanding on reopening the Strait of Hormuz, but nothing is finalized. Fox's Trey Yinks reports from Tel Aviv that the question of Iran's nuclear program is still in focus.
1: A senior administration official briefing a small group of reporters earlier today indicated the plan of the Trump administration is to deal with all of Iran's stockpile of enriched material, not just the highly enriched uranium, but also the lower levels to ensure that they couldn't enrich it to a higher purity at a later point. Additionally, this official says if the Iranians make significant accommodations on the enrichment question, then we will make significant accommodations on sanctions relief. It does appear, according to U.S. officials at this point, that the Iranians are being more flexible than they were in the past.
0: Iranian state media are casting doubt, though, over whether Tehran would give up control of the strait. Ukraine says Russia launched a massive overnight attack on Kyiv using its powerful hypersonic Oreshnik missile for the third time in the war. At least two people died. More than 80 were injured. The Secret Service releases more information about the man agents fatally shot last night after he opened fire at a White House checkpoint.
2: The suspect was identified as 21-year-old Nasir Bess from Maryland. Bess allegedly had encountered Secret Service at least twice last year and had a history of mental health issues. Apparently, he's known for walking around the White House asking how to gain access at different gates. Authorities say Bess told them he was Jesus Christ and that he wanted to get arrested. Bess was also reportedly detained by Secret Service the previous month for flagging down agents and making threats.
0: Fox's Madeline Rivera in Washington. The bystander was also shot during the incident. Last check was in critical condition. 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
4: It's a 7 on the WOKV weather meter for your Sunday forecast. Partly cloudy, hot and humid today. Temperatures will be in the low 90s, feeling more like the triple digits. Afternoon showers and storms west of 95 today and this evening. We'll have an inland shower early this evening. Partly cloudy for your Memorial Day. Highs in the low 90s with only a few inland storms. Partly sunny on Tuesday with a few afternoon storms. From the Action News Jax First Alert Weather Center, I'm meteorologist Sarah Canty for 104.5 WOKV.
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8: Yeah, it like I'm dancing now. I'm doing like twirling plates and trying to figure out like.
9: Well, while you do that, let me tell you that there was a Mass Mutual survey.
8: Oh boy!
9: And most Americans, yes, according to this survey, believe that 63 is in fact the best time to leave the workforce.
8: Okay, here we go again with a survey from an insurance company.
9: Mm-hmm. Survey what says,
8: what is the best age to retire and then call us up and give us all your money? So 63. All right. It's a number. I know why we tossed it out there to have a conversation, but the number is different for everybody.
9: Of course it is.
8: So it's a, 63. Great. I don't know. I mean, how many people over the past almost 30 years have I worked with that said to me, 63 is my number? One or two out of thousands of people? It's very unique to the situation. And then I think what we're backing into here is just, let's do the math for you. All right. So let's just go with the 63 number. So if you're 62 and you're working and you're wondering whether or not you can make this transition to retirement, transition just means your money works for you. You get income. You don't run out of it. No matter how long you live. Let's have the conversation. Right. But 63 is kind of an absurd number. And you knew this, Cheryl, before you put it out there. But what if it's, I don't know, pick another age, 65 or 55 or 58 or whatever. The whole point of the financial plan and just planning is to address the questions that you have and answer them. So I can't tell you or anybody else, like thousands of times, you know, I've sat down and had a conversation with people like, well, what if I retired now? What does that look like? What if I retired a year from now? What if I retired, you know, 2 years from now, 3 years from now, what have you? The math is just, it's just math. And again, I
9: here's how confusing. You
8: know, I like math. I know it's boring to people. Right.
9: Well, but, math is important.
8: Well, my degree is economics and finance, you know, not that that's supposed to impress anyone, but it's just people sometimes look at me and they go, I'm so sorry that you have to go through all this and build out a financial plan for me. I'm like, hey, you don't understand. Like, I love it. It's what we, you know, I want to dot the I's, cross the T's. I want to make sure that it all works out for you. I realize it's absurd, but I like doing financial plans. So if you're listening and you're like, well, I don't want to bother you with it. Like, you're not bothering me at all. Like, I love it. And that's what we do and how we do it. So back to your, you know, I guess initial question, like 63. Cheryl, I don't know. Great. If that's your number, I think if you wanted to retire at 63 and you called me up, I would just do a financial plan for you and I would do all the math. And then I'd come back to you and I'd say, Hey, it works. Congratulations, 63. Yeah. Or I'd come back and go, you know, doesn't work. Maybe you should work till, I don't know, pick a number, 67. Or I'd come back to you and go, by the way, you've already blown, don't pass go, do not collect $200. Like, you're so far ahead of the game. Like, you could have retired 3 years ago. You'd be fine. The satisfaction of just sitting with people and doing it and then having that conversation and showing them the numbers, and that's all, it's so gratifying and great. Whether you work with us or not, I'm doing exactly what I want to do every single day, which is why we do this radio show, and happy to help.
9: 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Well, you know, I was looking at some of the numbers, and this is one of those areas where it explains why financial planning can be so complicated. You love it, and I'm glad you do. But when you look at things like longevity, They say that the overall life expectancy here in the U.S. is 78.4 years. That comes from the Centers for Disease Control and Prevention. However, a typical American's life expectancy, they say, could stretch into the 80s and even the 90s like your grandmother. It all depends on so many factors, some of which are out of our control. So when you try to figure a financial plan for someone, you don't have any idea how long they're going to live.
8: We don't, but at the same time, we're having a conversation. So it's kind of a, we make assumptions and plans. So we know the statistics when it comes to portfolios and how they perform over time and the amount of risk. So we can measure all of that. We cannot measure how long you're going to live. Nobody has an answer to that. But when you do a financial plan and the financial plans that we do, we're making the assumption that, we run our plans to 95.
9: Okay.
8: That's all there is to it. So we're going to run at 95. So you might be sitting there thinking, you know, there's no way I live to be 95. Or you might be thinking, oh, crap, I might live to be 105. When it comes to financial planning and the way the math works is you have to pick a date. And then so what we're doing is building portfolios. And we're going to say, all right, how do we build something out so that over time, you get the income that you need adjusted for inflation and taxes moving forward. And, you know, the income thing, we're not going to get a chance today to talk as much about as I might like to, but it's a massive thing that people are concerned about. And then, people are concerned about income. They want to know where it's going to come from. And then, you know, a lot of times people kind of lean on, insurance products. I think, you know, annuities, the insurance company told me they would give me this much money for the rest of my life. I'm like, oh, okay, great. But if they're paying you out of your own pocket, which is what's happening, it's just not that great. So I'll just button this up and say, listen, the idea is making sure that you don't outlive your money. The idea

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1: Might make sense to work together. If we can not only do that, but reduce the risk you're taking in the portfolio, might make sense to work together. But if at some point down the road, you're like, eh, I don't really like it, we never locked you into anything. And Cheryl, I think that's an important thing to bring up, because people, I think, sometimes wonder what's the commitment right on their end.
2: Mm-hmm.
1: And I think for us, it's, well, the commitment's on our end. On our end, it's, if we're providing value, you're going to work with us. If we're not, you're not going to work with us. But there's no string attached to that, right? You're not signing a contract that says, hey, if you don't work with us, you're still stuck. So,
2: Mike, one thing that if you live long enough, you may have to worry about, deal with, pay for, and that is long-term health care. And I was looking at some averages across the country of how much it might cost, let's say, for a semi-private room in a long-term nursing facility. And
1: yes,
2: some of the numbers are, well, they seem outrageous. Alaska, for example, for a semi-private room, the median cost is $31,282 a month. That's
1: yes,
2: extraordinary.
1: Absolutely is extraordinary, right? The median, though, so it's getting very, very expensive, and this is something that's been going up over time. Unfortunately, people that got involved with long-term care insurance back 10, maybe even 20 years ago, when they estimated the cost of healthcare on those insurance plans, they underestimated it. So it's gone up quite a bit. And then what's happened is people who own those plans, unfortunately, in some cases, the insurance company that they were relying on and paying premiums to couldn't support it. So some of those companies are out of business. And so the individuals with those plans wound up with new relationships with new insurance companies just based on how the guarantees work. But the ability of the insurance company to raise the premium over time has been very stressful. Right,
2: yeah, and prohibitive.
1: And then sometimes it gets too expensive. You know, when the median is $30,000 a month and people start thinking, most people haven't had anything in their life that ever cost that much. It just hasn't happened. They didn't have a mortgage that was that much. And they just didn't have an expense like that. Well, so we're not retiring to Alaska, right? But let's just say that it was a fraction of that. Let's say it was $10,000 a month.
2: Yeah.
1: Right. I think in most places you could get something
2: around,
1: you
2: know, that.
1: Mm-hmm. Okay. So where is that money going to come from? Well, Social Security would be a part of that. You've got your sources of income, but whatever your sources of income outside of your portfolio are, then you're trying to bridge the gap and say, all right, well, how do I fill that in? And you need to know how your money is going to work. You need to know what your investment options are. I had a conversation with an individual just the other day, and so she had a concern about long-term care. Just like many people have a concern about long-term care. She just didn't want to be a burden on the children. And that makes sense. But she didn't like the idea of putting money into a plan where they didn't get the money back. And so one of the few times, I mean, we're not big into insurance products, but if somebody comes to me and goes, I want long-term care insurance. I don't care what you say, Mike, I want long-term care insurance. And I say, well, let's work it into your plan. Let's figure out how to pay for it. But if we do pay for it, let's make sure that we're invested in something that if you don't wind up needing the long-term care insurance, you're going to get the premiums back. I think that makes the most sense. Like, homeowners insurance doesn't work that way. I pay,
2: no.
1: And then if I don't use it, they don't give me the premium back. But long-term care can work that way. And if you have questions, we're happy to show you how to work it into a plan. But again, we're not pressing insurance products. But if you got one, I want it to be an insurance product where if you don't use it, you don't lose it. Right. And that's how I feel about long-term care. Too many plans. If you don't use it, you lose it. We want to make sure that doesn't happen.
2: Well, no matter how you plan for long-term care, here's an important statistic. From 2023 to 2024, the median price for a semi-private room rose by over 7%. So when you think about that going forward,
1: we need to make sure that we're addressing that. And we do in every financial plan we put together. It's that sort of what if, and you need to know, if this happened, am I going to be okay? And when it's worked into a financial plan, which again, we do, then you know you'll be okay.
2: So let me give you the number again, though, if you do want to give Mike's team a call. It's 904-

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3: It's a 7 on the WOKV weather meter for your Sunday forecast. Partly cloudy, hot and humid today. Temperatures will be in the low 90s. Afternoon showers and storms today and this evening. Partly cloudy for your Memorial Day. Highs in the low 90s. Partly sunny on Tuesday with a few afternoon storms. 90 once again on Wednesday. Partly sunny with a few afternoon storms. Thursday, partly cloudy, high 91. From the Action News Jax First Alert Weather Center, I'm meteorologist Sarah Canty for 104.5 WOKV.
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5: I do love cars, but yeah. You just can't drive them all in a day.
6: No, as a matter of fact,
5: yeah.
6: Neither did he.
5: No, so it sounds like a very expensive birthday.
6: Yeah, so what he did was he bought 50 cars for his 50th birthday in the year 2000. Then he parked them all in the forest. And I guess as they decay, so does he. I'm not sure how this works, but he just parked them there.
5: So they're decaying together. Well, here's the thing. I mean, the cars will be there long after he's gone.
6: That is true. I know. Yeah. But anyway, a little something
5: won't
6: to
5: be
6: think
5: in
6: about.
5: Great shape, but they'll still be there.
6: Maybe I could buy, I don't know how many, a number of something.
5: Candles. You get me a lot of candles. How about that?
6: Okay.
5: And for the record, I don't like the ones that don't blow out. They make a mess. Just get the ones that blow out. It's okay. Funny when you're, five. It's not that funny at 50 plus.
6: Well, we're going to continue the conversation about buying things, but going a different direction a little bit, and it's protecting purchasing power. So as we go into retirement, we want to make our money last as long as possible. We also want to be able to purchase what we want. So how do we protect our purchasing power?
5: Don't tell me I can't buy that.
6: That's right. So how can we make sure that we plan so that we can do the things we want, get the things we want as we go into retirement? So is there a way to do that, or do we necessarily have to cut back?
5: Yeah, I mean, it takes money, doesn't it? Buy what you want to be. It's interesting because we do get this question a lot, and it's just how we work, I think, as human beings. Obviously, we want to make sure that we're going to be okay. We're uncertain about the future. We're trying to figure things out. We don't know what we don't know. And the transition into retirement, it doesn't have to be complicated, but it is interesting because as employees of a corporation or as business owners, we got really good at what we did for probably 30, 40, sometimes 50 years. And then suddenly it's over and I'm thinking of a movie quote, but and you're supposed to be a whole different person. that you're retired. You don't get up and go to work. You don't this, you don't anywhere. So the idea is, what does the transition look like and where does the money come from? How long does the money last? How should it be invested? What about inflation? What about taxes? What about market volatility? All of these things that you wouldn't necessarily know about if, your profession had nothing to do with finance or economics or taxes, right?
6: You just
5: wouldn't be a reason to know a lot about it. And what does it really boil down to, Cheryl? I think it's just, there's only so much time in the day. So I have my profession. I wound up here, right, for lack of a better word, because I was always kind of a math kid and I enjoyed it. And it was easy for me. It's not easy for everybody, but it's easy for some people. And so math was easy to me. I thought economics was fun. It was path of the least resistance for me. So I wound up with a degree in economics and finance, which is something that a lot of people would find very boring. and then ultimately wound up doing what we do, you know, now for the past 25 plus years. But just because that's easy for me, there are people out there doing things that, that would not be easy for me, not even close. I mean, I just can go through almost any impression. I mean, school teachers, right? I mean, the patience that you have to have to do that and the heart, you know, I don't have that kind of patience. Engineers, just the all the work and the study and the math and the books. I'm more personable than that, right? I like being out and talking with people. I like the marketing aspect of what we do. I like doing the radio show. What Katie does, I mean, my wife, she's been successful in her own right as a physician and a radiologist, but that's not for me. I mean, I can't study medical books, right, for that long and enjoy it. So, you know, we all wind up doing what we wind up doing. And then when people come to us for information, we literally enjoy doing that. But if your profession wasn't managing money for people or, you know, again, or the taxes or just the income planning, then you may not have all the information that you need to make the best decisions. And so what we talk about this and we joke about it on the radio every single week, but you know, we just want to be a sounding board for anybody out there that has questions that's retired or close to it. And we're going to provide you with the complimentary financial plan. We're going to provide you with the analysis of your current portfolio. And we're going to show you, just based on the math, what you would need to do to be successful based on your definition of success, not our definition. And you can take that and implement it on your own. And you'll have enough information to be able to do that from the plan. And maybe you do, or maybe you just take it to your current financial advisor. The reason why we work for a fee because a lot of people would like to be able to pay somebody a fee to do something for them until they don't want that person to do that for them anymore, right? Or they feel like they want to switch to something else. So our job, people are paying us a fee to manage their portfolios. If we do a good job and continue to do a good job, they will continue to be clients of ours. And that's good for us and hopefully good for them. But if we're not doing a good job, Cheryl, they're just going to stop paying us, right? There isn't some contract that says they have to stay. There isn't some contract that says, oh, you're going to be penalized if you decide you don't like us anymore. So we always want to do the best we can for our clients. We want to provide as many services as we possibly can. We want to be a partner for all of our clients in their retirement. That's not just taking a fee to manage your portfolio. It's, well, what are we doing for that fee? Well, it's active management. 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It's income planning. It's tax planning. 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We just happen to be able to offer that complimentary. And then if you decide you'd like to work with us, then fine.
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5: 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Yes, you want sources of income. I don't like where they, let's just get that guaranteed word in there because this is where the products come into place, things like annuities. All of it's really, really important, and it's part of a comprehensive financial plan. So you need to understand where you are now. You need to understand how much you can expect to make off of your money. You need to be able to anticipate how taxes and inflation are going to affect you moving forward. And then we need to figure out what's the best way to deal with the different sources of income. And then there's plenty of other things in there, Cheryl, things like Roth conversions, tax-free income in the future, and just everything that goes into planning. But if you use a word like guaranteed income, the word guarantee people like, but the investment services industry doesn't like using the word guarantee because you can't guarantee something in the market, right? Mm-hmm. The insurance industry which, by the way, is not where we're at, right, when it comes to financial services, but in a lot of ways it's tied to it. The insurance company wants to sell you a guarantee, but just like any other guarantee from an insurance company, whether we guarantee to pay you a death benefit on a life insurance policy or a guarantee to rebuild your house if it burns down, the hoops you have to jump through to get there are complicated, and the insurance company isn't in this to lose money. So you got to ask yourself, well, where's the money coming from? And what people need to understand as we wrap this segment up is it's coming out of your pocket, right? So there's no such thing as a free lunch. You know, when it sounds too good to be true, it probably is. You know, there's a catch, and I know those are all very cliche, but you have to be very, very careful, and this is why we're so focused on, we'll show you what all of the options are. We'll help you make an informed decision. I think that's very different other places where they try to push you to whatever they're promoting or selling, and people ultimately wind up disappointed because they bought the explanation. They wound up with reality, and the reality in those investments, like the fixed indexed annuities, did not turn out to be what they were told it was going to be. And we don't want our listeners to get in that situation.
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0: News. I'm Jack Callahan. The Iran war may be near its end. President Trump says an agreement with Iran has largely been negotiated. Secretary of State Marco Rubio saying,
1: I'll leave it to the president to make further announcements on it. Suffice it to say that some progress has been made, significant progress, although not final progress has been made.
0: No confirmation yet from Iran. In the past, President Trump has predicted progress, which failed to materialize. The gunman killed by Secret Service agents after opening fire at the White House yesterday had a history of mental illness, reportedly thinking he was Jesus. The Secret Service was familiar with him. Fox's Madeline Rivera reports.
2: He was reportedly detained by Secret Service on June 26 last year for flagging down agents and making threats.
0: A bystander was critically wounded in Saturday's gunfire. 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
4: It's a 7 on the WOKV weather meter for your Sunday forecast. Partly cloudy, hot and humid today. Temperatures will be in the low 90s, feeling more like the triple digits. Afternoon showers and storms west of 95 today and this evening. We'll have an inland shower early this evening. Partly cloudy for your Memorial Day. Highs in the low 90s with only a few inland storms. Partly sunny on Tuesday with a few afternoon storms. From the Action News Jax First Alert Weather Center, I'm meteorologist Sarah Canty for 104.5 WOKV.
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8: Comprehensive financial planning process and just analysis. Basically, just as a gift for individuals who take the time to come kick the tires at Talon, find out what we do and how we do it and whether or not we can benefit you. We had also found a way to offer free estate planning. So what does that really mean? I thought it'd be neat to at least explain it.
9: Yeah.
8: But let's start with a will. In a lot of ways, a will is a portion of an estate plan, but I think for a lot of reasons, most people don't have a lot of understanding about the other portions of estate planning, but then also just media. You know, we hear about wills and somebody had a will and they died and somebody contested the will and it turned into a whole big thing. And it winds up in the media, right? I think of, I don't know, was it Prince recently that somehow died, you know, with that was a long time ago, but stuff that's been in the media where
9: a will was found in a couch.
8: Trying to figure out what to do with your stuff.
9: Or in a sock drawer. Or yeah, it's handwritten with a date that's,
8: or something.
9: Yeah, yeah. So how do you handle those?
8: On a cocktail napkin. Who knows? Yeah, right, how do you do right. it? And what does that really mean? And what is a will? Because I have had conversations with people, and estate planning is going to be a conversation that we have with anybody that we sit down with, just in terms of we want to make sure that you're taken care of. But ultimately what happens is, you know, somebody might say, well, I have a will, so I'm good. Well, let's just start with a will. So a will is a part of an estate plan. It's literally your instructions, how you would like to have your assets distributed after you're gone. So this is where we see in the movies, you know, the Daddy Warbucks or whatever family and all the snobby rich kids come in and they sit around and try to figure out who gets what. And they're reading the will.
9: Yes.
8: That's sort of, I think, a lot of people's interpretation of it. But the reality is that the will is instructions for the courts, right? Or the judge. It's called probate court. So the key really is, the estate planning component is a way for you to help yourself keep your estate from going through probate, which means you want your estate or your investments to avoid this process of where they establish clear title to it. So how do they distribute your stuff when you're gone? So the advantages that I want people to understand is really the estate planning component and the trust and the will and the power of attorney. And it's not just a trust and the will. It's a whole package. But we're just buttoning everything up so that you can be confident that when you're gone, your assets will be distributed in the way that you wanted them to be distributed. And the problem is a will doesn't do that. A will is just instructions for the probate court. But depending on the size of your estate would, that sounds weird, right? Your estate versus estate. But depending on the size of your estate and the state that you live in, the probate process is what it goes through to establish the clear title. And that just means who's actually going to get it. So you want to avoid probate if you can. And the reasons you want to avoid it is it's public, right? People don't talk about how much money they have. Well, the probate process is a public process. Somebody can look into that. It's time consuming. It doesn't happen overnight.
9: It can take a long time,
8: It can take a long time. I mean, you hear about probate processes going years, right? So you wouldn't want anybody to go through that. So let's make sure that your assets get where you want them to go as easy and as quickly as possible. There's a cost to it, right? So the state or the attorney that's handling your probate doesn't do it for free. You can eliminate that when you have your estate planning done. So it's really just privacy, saving money. So the cost of the probate process is typically more, certainly going to be more than what we're charging, which is zero, right, for your estate plan. But it's just a way to make sure that your assets get where you want them to go. Now, other families, it may be a little more complicated when it comes to their families. And we all know what these things are, but, you know, maybe there's second marriages in the family. Maybe you want to make sure that your direct family gets their portion of what's left to them. But if something were to happen to them, you want to make sure that it goes to the grandkids, right, as opposed to the spouse. I mean, there's just a lot of mechanics that can be put in there that are helpful. But I'll break it down this way. The estate planning, not just the will, but the trust, the power of attorney paperwork, everything that's given away as a gift, really, to anybody who sits down with us, and obviously our clients are privy to this, but it's just a way for you to have peace of mind that your assets go where you want them to go. And it's very important to people, and I want to make sure they know that. So the reason we do a complimentary, Cheryl, is frankly because I don't think you can have a comprehensive financial plan if you're not planning for the now, right, and the middle, and then the end. And it's not comprehensive if you don't know what happens at the end. And we all know what that means, but it all has to be in there. So we offer it complimentary. And yeah, I mean, some attorneys charge a lot for it. Some attorneys don't charge too much for it. At the end of the day, it's a process. We just incorporate that into what we're doing for our clients and our listeners.
9: I would say to add one more thing. It's for the end and after. Because it's all about what happens when you're gone, and will things be handled the way you want them to be handled. If you would like to call and talk with Mike Lester and the Talon Wealth team, the number is 904-454-4000. 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Mike, it sounds like there's a lot to that. There's a lot more to talk about.
8: There's a lot to it. And I think that obviously people would appreciate getting complimentary financial planning and, and analysis and free wills and trust. There's a value to all of that. But as you were talking, I was just sitting here thinking, just speaking to the person in their car or their boat or their garage, or you know, wherever you're listening right now, like, what if I have zero interest in working with you, but I just want a free will and trust, right? So it's an obvious question. I say, well, no problem. What strings are attached? Well, the string is you're going to go through our financial planning process. So if all you want is a free will and trust, the catch is you got to get the free analysis and financial plan to get their free will and trust, right? So I guess you get more than you were looking for, but we're willing to give that away to you as a free gift if you're willing to commit the time. And it's about a half hour of your time for us to do the planning for you.
9: That's right. So again, that number is 904-454-4000. That's how you reach Mike Lester and Talon Wealth Management. You know, Mike, I saw J.P. Morgan was talking about how Americans should stop chasing something. Can you guess what they should stop chasing, according to J.P. Morgan?
8: I thought it was the American dream to chase things, but
9: well, they're saying to stop chasing
8: the Joneses,
9: the $1 million mark for retirement.
8: Okay. Depending on your math, depending on your situation, the amount of money you have to have set aside for retirement is going to be different. So if you use $1 million as the basis for, well, if I had $1 million, there's a million songs about it, right?
9: Yeah.
8: But it doesn't fix everybody's problem. Point is, you could get to $1 million mark and then you're like, well, got $1 million. Now I'm going to retire. And then you could come sit down with us and go, well, I got $1 million set aside for retirement. First thing I'm going to ask you is, how much do you spend in a year?
9: Mm-hmm.
8: And let's just say they said $10,000 a month. Like, okay, $10,000 a month. Your expenses are $120,000 a year. Got it. All right. Age is going to be important, right? So we have to look at life expectancy. How many years are you going to be spending $120,000 a year adjusted for inflation and taxes moving forward? Okay, I got that number. Now, how much do you have coming in aside from your portfolio? So Social Security, we could make that assumption. Is it just one Social Security or two Social Securities for the household? Any pensions out there, any real estate income, farm income, and we can go through everything. But Cheryl, it's to your point, it's the math. So if we can't get you to cover the expenses, and by the way, on if all you had was when it came to details, well, I spend $120,000 a year, but I have $1 million in my portfolio and I'm 60 years old. I'm immediately going, well, I don't know that we could stretch $1 million for 35 years to the age of 95 at $120,000 a year, because we can all do the math. If you didn't, let's just say you made zero and you had no risk, you'd run out of money in less than 10 years.
9: Well, let me ask you this.
8: And we're looking at a 35-year timeline.
9: Do you find that people often spend more in those first few years of retirement than they did before retirement? In other words, they have all that time on their hands. Are they actually spending more money? In some cases?
8: What I find is that their opportunity to spend more would be, let's say, in the first 10 years of retirement, because that's when they've been anticipating this for a long time. They've got some things they would like to do that they haven't been able to do, but if they had the time to do it, they would, and now that they have the time, they will. And you can spend more on the front end and potentially less on the back end, but you still have to be prepared over time. And a big part of our job is just to make sure that people are realistic when it comes to their expectations on what their portfolios can do. And I can tell you, after 25 plus years, most people are realistic. The majority of the people that we talk to are in very good shape. They've maybe even over prepared for retirement. They could probably spend more without running out of money than they've told us they could spend. I mean, we can show them what those numbers look like when we do the analysis. But there are going to be situations where somebody's, again, we're using this as a generic term, but, you know, the $1 million mark that JP Morgan has come back on, you know, we're using this as a conversation piece, but I like the conversation piece because a lot of people think this way. How much do I need for retirement? Well, how much you need for retirement is different than what other people need for retirement, but it depends on all the pieces. And so we're connecting the dots in the financial plan. So, you know, if $1 million's enough, it's enough. If $1 million's too much, it's too much. If $1 million's not enough, it's not enough. We can show you all that. And then somebody's going to get the opportunity to adjust what they're doing to meet their goals. So if their goal was $1 million, but they're having too much income, then we have to have a conversation about reducing the expenses to reduce the income. If they've saved more than they need, we can have a conversation about, well, technically you could spend more. If you don't spend more, you're just going to accumulate more over time. Let's figure out what to do with that. On the back end, again, the estate planning, you know, wills and trusts, and make sure it gets distributed the right way. But I just think everybody deserves to work with somebody that has a, if you choose to work with a financial advisor, you deserve to work with someone that has a vested interest in you doing well, that's working for you. And not every day or every week or every month is going to go perfectly. But if you're working with a fiduciary who's not trying to sell you a product, you know, for a commission that goes to them, and they're literally vested in your success, I think that's where most people should be. And I think that's really the catalyst for this whole show, explaining to people that you should have conversations with advisors that have a vested interest in you doing well, and advisors that are going to show you what all of your options are. 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So we're an open book and a sounding board for anybody who has questions, but certainly we'd like to have that conversation with you to show you what we do, which is why we provide complimentary planning and free estate planning.
9: 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We have much more ahead. Guarding Your Nest Egg with Mike Lester. We'll be right back.
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4: It's a 7 on the WOKV weather meter for your Sunday forecast. Partly cloudy, hot and humid today. Temperatures will be in the low 90s. Afternoon showers and storms today and this evening. Partly cloudy for your Memorial Day. Highs in the low 90s. Partly sunny on Tuesday with a few afternoon storms. 90 once again on Wednesday. Partly sunny with a few afternoon storms. Thursday, partly cloudy, high 91. From the Action News Jax First Alert Weather Center, I'm meteorologist Sarah Canty for 104.5 WOKV.
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9: Work into your 70s and 80s because you have to.
8: Yes.
9: But now I'd like to talk about...
8: Well, you have to. What if you just wanted to?
9: That's okay too, where we're going. Yes. Because I found a story about a couple who started selling cinnamon buns out of their U-Haul truck because I guess it was grandma's recipe or something, and they just decided to start trying to sell them. Huge success. And so I was thinking, in retirement, a lot of people have things they've always wanted to do, like bake grandma's cinnamon buns and see if anyone would buy them. And sometimes things take off, or even if they don't, if you're just having fun doing something you've always wanted to do, then work in retirement sounds pretty good.
8: Well, yeah. I mean, so there's different ways to work in retirement. We were talking about just the financial aspect of it.
9: Mm-hmm.
8: And I don't know how many of grandma's cinnamon buns you have to sell to, you know, start supplementing your retirement income. But obviously that was a great success. But many, many people are just going back to all of the meetings that I've had over years and years and years and conversations. And yeah, I mean, some people just want to do the whole, you know, take this job and shove it. Just let me know when I can walk away. I'm never going back. Other people, they derive happiness from working. And it doesn't make one better than the other. It's just what makes you happy. I'm thinking about Charlie, who's been a client for a while, and he's become a good friend. And, you know, he calls and we have conversations, but he's 95. I mean, you would never know it to meet him, but he's just a serial entrepreneur. I mean, he just keeps running and building businesses, and that's what keeps him young, and that's what he wants to do. He probably drives 5 to 8 hours every day just to get from one place to the other and see his businesses. We work together because he sold some businesses, and he needed to have that money work for him, and he had been listening to us on the radio. But to be happy, he needs to get up and maintain his routine. And it probably does keep him young, right? And he just keeps going. But other people, like I said, some just want to walk away, never go back. Other people are somewhere in between. They just need something to keep them going. And I did at least two plans last week where individuals were retiring, but they were going to do consulting after they retired.
9: Okay.
8: And the reason for the consulting wasn't necessarily because they needed the additional revenue, but more because they just wanted to take a step back from the day to day. They wanted more time to do the things, but they also realized that if I just quit cold turkey and didn't work and I was trying to fill my day, I want things to do. And so that's what's so great about just the flexibility of financial planning and what can be done.
9: So if a couple came to you and said, Mike, I know when we put together our comprehensive financial plan, we said we wanted to do this, but now we've decided we want to start a business. Can you help, you know, change that plan around? Is it flexible enough to do that?
8: Yeah. So, I mean, one of the great things about not selling products to people, and again, when I say product, I mean annuities, mostly fixed indexed annuities, just products that tie your money up potentially for the rest of your life. If I had $1 million set aside for retirement and somebody convinced me, it could be any number, let's just say they said, well, put $500,000 into a fixed indexed annuity. Well, that money would just be shelved potentially forever, particularly if I'm taking income from it. And I really wouldn't be earning much of anything on it. And then if later in life I decided, or even in that moment, I wanted to start a business, it would be very hard for me to go back and get money from that retirement plan, or certainly the annuity account, because there's penalties to get out of the annuity. But then also, let's just say it was your retirement plan at work. There's a tax scenario. So if I'm having a conversation with someone about wanting to start a business, that's going to be in the financial plan. And honestly, as we're just discovery, as we're having conversations before we do the financial plan, that's usually going to come up in the conversation. And then somebody usually wants to know, well, you know, I've either got a business I'm going to participate in, or I want to start one and I need to know what's the best place to take the money from in order to fund that business on the startup side. But I think that it's great to have something that you wake up to go do in retirement, because I just don't think as human beings, it's very hard for our bodies to do 10 or 20 or 30 or 40 years of something and then just wake up the next day and it completely changes. We need a smoother transition. Mm-hmm. And sometimes that transition is you stop working altogether and then you move into all the hobbies and the family stuff, right? And it's like you never skipped a beat. Not everybody has that. Some people want to keep working or volunteering, but it can all be worked into a financial plan. People just need the confidence to be retired. And the confidence is I can retire and stay that way. It's nice to work for money that you don't necessarily have to have. You're working because you want to, not because you need to.
9: Right. So that's maybe where that consulting came in. So it was sort of a transitional thing. Working part-time is another way that you can transition into retirement, not just flip that switch all at once.
8: No, absolutely. By the way, people get paid well to consult. And then their hours are typically better. So it just depends on really on what you're doing. And we talk about all these interesting things. How do you get paid in retirement? What if you had a part-time job? What if you do consulting? What if you just volunteer? What if you never go back to work and you just travel and spend time with kids or grandkids? I mean, all of this can be done. But the reason there are so many different scenarios is because everybody's different and what makes them happy is different. So if I back that into what we do for a living, sure, we have fun on the radio show every week, but the idea of the radio show is to encourage people to find out what all of their investment options are and to help people make informed decisions. It's not hard to find a financial advisor. God forbid you Google it, right? You're going to get all, or fill out a survey online. You probably wish you never did. It might be harder to find somebody that works for you or that you want to work with, but I think communication is key. And maybe it's because my mother was a school teacher or just how I grew up, but the process of helping people make informed decisions as opposed to this process of a sales pitch and sort of strong-arming people into things or using scare tactics, none of that's necessary. I mean, people know that markets go up and they go down. People know they don't want to run out of money in retirement. People know they want to protect their health. That's one of the most important things. Doesn't matter how much money you have if you don't have your health. I mean, people already know all of this. Trying to scare people about it, I think, is a problem. So instead of scaring people, take the time, sit down, educate them on what their options are. It doesn't matter how many meetings that takes. Provide value. Where's the value in working with Talon? Well, that's a perceived value. I can tell you what I think it is. You know, active management of portfolios is better than hang in there. I think having somebody you can call and trust when it comes to not just your investments and how they're invested and the growth, but also income and tax planning is important. I think estate planning is important. But that doesn't mean everybody else is going to see it that way. So I think if we just start with, let's help you understand what your options are after we've listened to what your goals are, and then let the investor, they don't have to do it themselves. But you're going to get feedback from somebody. If you're having an honest conversation with somebody about all of their options, they're going to give you feedback, right? People get a little nervous about the complexity of how investments can work sometimes, and that's understandable. But at the same time, if you can work with somebody you trust to help you and guide you through that, I think you'll be more successful in retirement, not just financially, but really just between your ears, right? Just the head game of being retired and not being able to worry about money so that you can enjoy the retirement and your family. That's really our goal.
9: You know, I hope our listeners heard what you said comes first. And that is listening and finding out what your goals are.
8: No, it really is. Yeah, step is to figure it out. And then also, we're showing people all the options that they have. And we're doing it on a weekly basis. And it's actually pretty common that somebody will say, like, well, how come somebody didn't show that to us before? Or how come we didn't know about it before? And what's really interesting about that question, and the brutal honesty of it is, well, it's not because the person that you were talking to, if they were licensed like us, and many, many are, they are completely capable, meaning they're licensed to do what we do and how we do it. They're authorized to present you with all of your investment options and help you make an informed decision. So the reality is they could have done that for you. They're choosing not to. And it doesn't make them bad people, but sometimes the business model that they have or the company that they work for, it's not that they don't want you to know. It just makes their business more complex if they're dealing with some of the other options that are out there. And they're trying to streamline it for their business model. But them streamlining their business model into something they have to pigeonhole you into may, but also may not be what's best for your retirement. So it really is up to you to find out what your options are, which is why we make ourselves accessible, right, for calls
9: That's
8: and
9: right.
8: emails.
9: Yeah, so to wrap it all up, if you are 55 or over and you've put aside $250,000 or more for retirement, then please do give us a call for the complimentary comprehensive financial plan. Step one, of course, is a conversation to get to know each other, and then you can move forward putting that plan together. 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
8: 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All right. 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
11: There's nearly 678,290,000 kids under five around the world. But what's so important about being five? A lot, it turns out. Children who live to age five are twice as likely to reach adulthood. That's why vaccines matter so much. For 40 years, Rotary and partners have delivered vaccines globally. Like here, and even here. Impressive, right? But 12.5 million children are still totally unvaccinated. Rotary knows we can find them. Because when Rotary and Indian vaccinators looked for families at bus and train stations, used motorbikes, and trekked house to house, they lowered polio cases by 94%. See? It can be done. And the results are worth it. Let's ensure that all children grow up safe from preventable disease.

0: U.S. and Iran could be a step closer to a lasting peace. I'm Jack Callahan, Fox News, with a peace deal reportedly imminent. Fox's Ashley Webster reports from Tel Aviv.
1: According to Axios, both countries will sign a memorandum that essentially would create a 60-day ceasefire, and it could be extended as well. During the period, the Strait of Hormuz would be open with no tolls, and Iran would agree to clear the mines that it has deployed in that critical waterway. In exchange, the U.S. would lift its blockade on Iranian ports and issue some sanctions waivers to allow Iran to sell oil freely, which it hasn't been able to do. As for the lifting of sanctions and unfreezing assets, the U.S. reportedly says it would only happen after tangible concessions are made by Tehran.
0: The deal reportedly also includes discussions for Iran to give up its enriched uranium, but Iran says its nuclear program is not part of the negotiations. The Trump administration has repeatedly called for Iran to end its nuclear program, which heretofore Iran has refused to do. At least four people were killed and more than 100 others injured in Russia's latest attack on Ukraine today. Fox's Stephanie Bennett with details.
2: Most of those hit in the capital of Kyiv. Roughly 30 residential businesses and buildings were damaged, including schools, one of the capital's oldest food markets, the Chernobyl Museum, a water supply facility, and even the National Art Museum. Ukrainian officials say Russia fired 90 missiles and around 600 drones. Zelensky said Russia also used the hypersonic Arishnik ballistic missile on a city 50 miles south of the capital. That's the third known use of that weapon in this war, and is capable of carrying nuclear or conventional warheads. Ukraine relies heavily on U.S.-made Patriot air defense systems, but supplies remain limited.
0: Russia claims the hypersonic missile was used as retaliation for Ukrainian attacks on Russian civilian targets Friday. 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
15: It's a 7 on the WOKV weather meter for your Sunday forecast. Partly cloudy, hot and humid today. Temperatures will be in the low 90s, feeling more like the triple digits. Afternoon showers and storms west of 95 today and this evening. We'll have an inland shower early this evening. Partly cloudy for your Memorial Day. Highs in the low 90s with only a few inland storms. Partly sunny on Tuesday with a few afternoon storms. From the Action News Jax First Alert Weather Center, I'm meteorologist Sarah Canty for 104.5 WOKV.
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17: It was a game that should not have even been close. February 22nd, 1980. Two teams were set to face off inside Lake Placid's Olympic Center. On one side, there was the Soviet Union's hockey team. Professional athletes, widely regarded as unbeatable. These guys were big and strong and incredibly skilled. On the other side was the American team. Not stars by any means, just young and scrappy college kids. From 1960 to 1980, the Soviet Union had won all 12 Olympic matchups with the United States. To add insult to injury, the U.S. suffered a crushing blow on their home turf, losing to the Soviets 10-3 during the exhibition at Madison Square Garden. The match itself was starting to look like another victory for the big red machine, the Soviets leading 3-2. But in the final period, everything changed when Mark Johnson fired off a crucial shot, tying the game at 3. Now, a chance. The game wasn't just about sports. The Cold War divide was playing out on the ice rink. This game was about hope and morale and national pride. The American players felt that weight on their shoulders, but Herb Brooks, their tough yet bold coach, instilled within them a winning mindset. It was anyone's game until Mike Ruzioni, the team captain, fires a shot. And with that, America beat the Soviets and stunned the world. 4-3, a final. Cheers erupted, accompanied by a thunderous applause. The sound of unadulterated joy and patriotism filled the arena and the nation. It was a moment that sparked countless articles, books, and even a major motion picture, proving the power of these incredible moments that seem unimaginable. Mike Ruzioni, Olympic gold medalist and director of special outreach at Boston University, joined Dave Anthony with a look back at what it was like to captain America's winning team.
18: You know, people come up to me to this day, and depending on how old they were, how old they are, they'll tell me a story. I remember 9/11. I remember, you know, the tragedies that we've had in our country. I remember when the wars that they've dealt with, the challenges that we've had. And then they'll say, I remember where I was when we won. And I always go, I didn't know you were on the team. But it was a moment that I think my teammates and I realized it touched the lives of a country at a time when we were looking for something to feel good about. And it happened to be us. And, you know, we didn't know. We were just playing a hockey game. We didn't realize the impact that it had on the country. And, when, you know, like I said to you earlier, it depends on the age. I mean, people come up to me sometimes and they'll start crying. I mean, the moment meant so much to them because as a nation, we needed something, and all of a sudden we come along.
1: Yeah. And, you know, you referenced 9/11. You referenced bad things. We do have a tendency to really memorialize terrible things and remember where we were when terrible things happened. You're just the opposite. And that must feel good to be part of something so iconic like that.
18: Well, I think it's a great feeling of pride. And I've said this since 1980, you know, other than being a firefighter, a police officer, a first responder, people in our military who protect us, there's no greater feeling than putting on a USA jersey. You know, you're not playing for New York or Chicago, you're playing for your country. And I think people saw that in us. They saw the pride that we had in putting on that USA jersey and to do it in your own country, to do it in Lake Placid. Like we talked about, that very difficult time with the threat of a Cold War and the hostages and what had been inflation and gas lines. And I said to you earlier, we could use a 1980 now. But I think that's what made it so much fun. And I think my teammates and I are so proud. You very rarely are a part of a sporting event that touches the life and the hearts of a country. And clearly ours did. And I think that's, you know, something special that we all cherish.
1: There was this negative feeling across
19: the U.S. about everything. And I think President Carter even called it a malaise at one point. But you guys are just 21-year-old. You're the youngest American hockey team to play in the Olympics. You guys weren't even thinking about any of that. So when it comes down to when the Olympics begin, what are you thinking?
18: Well, I think, you know, I always tell you, if you think you're going to lose, you probably will. And I don't think we even thought about, you know, gold medalists or anything. The first thought was to get to the medal round. Once you get to the medal round, anything can happen. So that was our goal. Just, you know, hate to say it this way, but it was really take it a game at a time. And, you know, you go into the games hoping and dreaming and believing that you can do something. So let's go out and play and let's see what happens. And I think the great thing for us, too, was you think about it, and you were talking about so many years ago, there was no Facebook or Twitter. There were three TV stations, you know, ABC, NBC, and CBS. There was no, you know, Facebook or all the stuff that goes on now. So we were in a little cocoon in Lake Placid playing ice hockey, not knowing or realizing at all what was happening around the country or around the world. I mean, we knew people in Lake Placid were excited. Clearly, we knew our family and friends back home were excited, but no idea that this moment was touching the lives of so many people in such a great way. And I guess I think that's what makes it so special for our team is, you know, we went there with the hope and dream of winning a medal, and next thing you know, you win the whole tournament.
19: Let's go to the Soviet Union game. You're down by a goal going into the third period. You're losing 3-2. What's it like in the locker room?
18: Exciting. We were down a goal. People thought we'd be down 5 goals. We didn't play really well in the second period. We were okay in the first period, not our best hockey, but hung in there. And the fact that we were down a goal, we were in the game. In the third period of the Olympics, we outscored our opponents 15-3. We gave up only 3 goals in the third period of the Olympic Games, none to the Soviets, none to Finland. So I think, again, you know, it's just a tribute to the team that we had and the players on that team and in that locker room. So you're losing 3-2 going into the third period. Most people thought we were going to be down 6-0. And I think our confidence level was there. And it was just, guys, let's just go out and continue to play the way we're playing and let's see what happens. And then, you know, Mark scores to tie it and then I scored to win it. But the last 10 minutes of the game, and again, I didn't know this until recently, but I scored with 10 minutes left to go. And I think the Soviets only had 5, maybe 6 shots on goal in the last 10 minutes. And we controlled the last 10 minutes of that hockey game. And when I heard that, I realized that, yeah, I mean,

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1: It's interesting, after that Olympic Games, the next Olympic Games, even till now, there's a long platform where all the players stand equally, which is the way it should be. One person shouldn't be representing 20 players.
2: Well, you're a humble American sports hero from an iconic moment, the 1980 U.S. Hockey Olympic gold medal with a big win over the Soviet Union, something that will always be in history, one of the great victories in sports of all time. And you were the captain of Team USA back then. Mike Arruzioni, thank you so much for joining us.
3: More of the 250 most impactful moments in American history Memorial Day special coming up.
4: The U.S. Treasury quietly released its official financial report for 2025. It appears by its own numbers, the U.S. government seems insolvent. 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Add it all up, and it looks like the U.S. owes more than $130 trillion it doesn't have. 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

0: Welcome back to the 250 Most Impactful Moments in American History Memorial Day Special with Bill Hemmer.
1: April 19th, 1897, the very first Boston Marathon. The oldest annual marathon across the globe for the city of Boston. It's a symbol of tradition, community, patriotism, and pride. On April 15, 2013, the race began like any other. The streets were alive with energy from runners and excitement from onlookers cheering them on. But in an instant, the cheers of support turned into cries of horror as two pressure cooker bombs exploded, ravaging the Boylston Street finish line. The city and nearby neighborhoods were placed on lockdown, and residents were told to stay inside as police began an extensive manhunt for the suspects. 3 days after the bombing, the FBI released photos of the two suspects, Tamerlan and Jokhar Tsarnaev. That night, after killing an MIT police officer, the Tsarnaev brothers fled. Later, in a nearby residential neighborhood, a shootout took place with police, and Tamerlan succumbed to injuries sustained at the scene. Jokhar was later apprehended after he was discovered hiding inside of a boat. The aftermath led to a shocking discovery, revealing the two brothers were self-radicalized, driven to extremism on U.S. soil through online propaganda. The Boston Marathon bombing marked one of the largest terrorism cases since 9/11. Three spectators were killed and more than 500 individuals injured. Though the attack left scars in Boston, the city refused to live in fear. From the attack, two words emerged: Boston Strong, a message of unity, resilience, and perseverance. Ed Davis is the president and CEO of the Ed Davis Company and served as the Boston Police Commissioner at the time of the bombing. He joined Chris Foster to talk about the impact of that day and his leadership in responding to the attack.
2: I had been at the race course inspecting the security precautions, spoke to some of the undercover officers in the field, walked around. I knew that we had scanned the scene at 6 o'clock in the morning, the finish line and all those streets leading up to it with bomb dogs. There was a National Guard chemical, biological and radiological team that was there to do testing. All those things were in place. We had over 800 police officers assigned. So I felt pretty good about the security, and I had to leave to take a phone call with then Vice President Biden. And just as that call finished up, the phone rang again, and it was my chief of department telling me that there had been an explosion at the finish line.
3: Yeah, and then another one soon afterward. I can't imagine, I don't remember how much heat you guys took at the time, if any, but I can't imagine any kind of sweep that would have caught this. The bombs were set down for very, you know, just minutes before they were set off. Other than maybe a large bag ban, I don't know what you could have done.
2: Right. It was an extremely difficult proposition to secure the scene from the type of attack that they planned. They literally were on the race course for minutes. They came up from the side streets, carried their explosives with them, laid them down, and detonated them very, very quickly. There were police officers right there within 50 feet of both explosions, but these two blended into the scenery so well that there was nothing suspicious about what they were doing.
3: When do you get those really fairly, for this business, clear images of those two guys? And then I know, and then talk about the debate about whether to release them and how that came about.
2: So the president arrived for the memorial on Wednesday. And overnight, between Tuesday and Wednesday, we received a call from my commander, who was at the FBI task force overnight. And their review of the video had turned up photographs of these two individuals. So I met with the president in the morning and a congressional delegation that landed at Logan, and then I raced over to the command post and saw the photographs. And at that point in time, I knew we were going to get these guys. They were very clear photos, and the evidence that we had was devastating. But it took a few days to wade through the mountain of video and electronic information.
3: Then, of course, the manhunt became the next part of this story, and they were apparently, well, first, let's talk about Sean Collier's death. They were trying to steal a gun from an MIT policeman, right?
2: Right. It was terrible. We released the photographs, and so at least the officers on the street knew what the suspects looked like. But in Sean's case, they snuck up on him from behind and just shot him he had no notice. He was just sitting in a police cruiser and was attacked just because they wanted to get another gun. But that's when they kidnapped Danny Meng and put together a plot to go to New York to blow up a subway station. They had two more explosives. They had a number of smaller explosives. They had two big explosives, a number of smaller sort of hand grenade type explosives, and one firearm.
3: Yeah, and Danny Meng may have saved lives. They stopped for gas and snacks, and he said, "Well, I guess this is my shot." And he ran for it to another gas station and got away and was able to even share his GPS information with police. And then we move on to, was it Watertown where the shootout was?
2: Yes, Watertown, just a few miles from where Sean Collier was murdered.
3: And they ended up finding Zohar in some guy's boat. I don't think I'll ever forget that night.
2: Yeah, I certainly will not. You know, we had searched all day. We had multiple SWAT teams in a perimeter that had four quadrants to it. And we slowly shrunk the perimeter, searching every outbuilding and house and apartment and vehicle that was in that perimeter. And we missed him. Unfortunately, he had got just outside the perimeter. And we never checked residences that far away. But luckily, a citizen came out from after the lockdown was lifted and saw that the cover on his boat had been damaged. And when he looked inside, he saw blood, and he retreated and called us very quickly. So we arrived minutes later, and then there was a standoff for a little while. But eventually, we took Jokar into custody.
3: Yeah, and he was pretty easily convicted, and now he is on death row. Although I understand he's still in the process of challenging that sentence. Talk a little broadly about how this attack certainly changed security at the marathon. Were lessons taken to any other large-scale event planning?
2: Absolutely. I've lectured all over the world on this particular incident. We have affected the way people respond, officials respond to security challenges. It affected work that I do nowadays in working with sports venues and doing inspections as part of the Safety Act of the Patriot Law that was passed after 9/11. And police all over the country spend a lot more time online now, a lot more time working with their partners with the FBI on the intelligence streams that are available. And it, you know, it's a very different landscape today than it was before the marathon.
3: And Davis, former commissioner of the Boston Police Department from 2006 to 2013. Good to talk to you. Thanks.
0: We'll be back with more of the 250 Most Impactful Moments in American History Memorial Day Special coming up.
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17: News. I'm Carmen Roberts. President Trump says he's in no hurry to sign a peace deal with Iran and that the blockade on the Strait of Hormuz will continue until a deal is signed.
18: He wrote on Truth Social, "Our relationship with Iran is becoming much more professional and a productive one. They must understand, however, that they cannot develop or procure a nuclear weapon or bomb."
17: Fox's Alex Hogan at the White House. Oil analyst Trilby Lundberg says gas prices have surged $1.57 a gallon since the war started, with the national average now $4.59.
19: We have low stocks, we have spring demand, and retailers are still reeling from the price hikes they received a couple weeks back. They have not yet passed it through.
17: AAA's average is 7 cents less a gallon, and authorities in the Congo say the number of suspected Ebola cases has topped 900. 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
24: It's a 7 on the WOKV weather meter for your Sunday forecast. Partly cloudy, hot and humid today. Temperatures will be in the low 90s. Afternoon showers and storms today and this evening. Partly cloudy for your Memorial Day. Highs in the low 90s. Partly sunny on Tuesday with a few afternoon storms. 90 once again on Wednesday. Partly sunny with a few afternoon storms. Thursday, partly cloudy, high 91. From the Action News Jax First Alert Weather Center, I'm meteorologist Sarah Canty for 104.5 WOKV.
0: Welcome back to the 250 Most Impactful Moments in American History Memorial Day Special with Bill Hemmer.
25: When you hear this sound, what comes to mind? Remember it? Perhaps it's your screen name, or maybe it's the chat rooms you belong to. Either way, if you had a computer in the 1990s, you use AOL. AOL was a company with humble beginnings, born from the ashes of a failed gaming venture known as Control Video Corporation. But in 1985, the remnants of Control Video morphed into a new company, Quantum Computer Services. And by 1989, the company renamed itself America Online. In 1993, AOL was a relatively unknown service with only 250,000 subscribers. But thanks to a savvy and aggressive marketing campaign, Americans could find free trial access CDs just about everywhere, from magazines to cereal boxes. By 1997, with more than 34 million subscribers, AOL became the dominant online service. Nearly half of all homes in the U.S. with internet had access obtained through AOL. But just as fast as it rose to a peak, AOL would come crashing down. After a disastrous merger with Time Warner and the burst of a dot-com bubble, the company's stock plummeted, and AOL posted an annual loss of $99 billion, one of the most severe in corporate history. Although no longer the giant it once was, AOL revolutionized the way Americans connected and communicated with friends and family and even strangers. Steve Case is the chairman and CEO of Revolution. But before that, he was one of the co-founders of AOL. He sat down with Kristen Goodwin for a look back at how AOL changed the trajectory of mass comm, mass communications, and technology for years to come.
26: You know, we started America Online in 1985, but it was after a few years of struggling, trying to figure out what to do to really try to build a brand, build a service that would resonate with people. So I first got excited about the idea of the internet in the late 70s. I was still in college. I remember reading a book by Alvin Toffler called The Third Wave. And he was talking about sort of this electronic frontier, this new ways to communicate, get information. I was kind of mesmerized by it. But it took me a few years and a few jobs to really figure out what to do. And when we started the company in 1985, only 3% of people were online. They're online only an hour a week. So it was pretty early days in terms of the internet. Most people didn't understand what the internet was, didn't understand why normal people would ever have an interest in being connected. And, you know, fairness to them, it took probably a decade before we finally got real traction and things finally broke through. And it went from nobody knew about the internet or cared about the internet to suddenly everybody wanted to be part of it.
4: I want to dive into that because, like you mentioned, when AOL came to be, the internet was around, but not a lot of folks were using it. AOL really created this interface that made connectivity easier, simplifying this for people. How did that play out at the time, like watching that sort of evolve?
26: Well, the first services that emerged, you know, a couple of years before we started, tended to focus more on the technology, tended to appeal more to the, you know, the computer hobbyist, somebody who had some understanding of the technology. And we always believed that if this was ever going to become a mainstream phenomenon, it had to be really easy. And part of a rallying cry in those early days was it needed to be easy enough for my mom to use. It was something that was really, you know, simple to get started, simple to use, and then compelling in terms of the kind of services that you'd be able to access. And it took us a while to get there, but the focus on simplicity, the focus on easy to use. So most people, when we launched, were charging, you know, big fees to get online. You had to buy software to get online. We said, why don't we make the software free? Why don't we give everybody a free month of trial? Why don't we create software that really is simple to install and simple to use, and, you know, really try to make this much easier for people to kind of, you know, kind of get started. And that's really what drove our success. And AOL, you know, kind of emerged as sort of the, you know, the gateway to the internet for most of America.
4: And AOL, I mean, it was just this juggernaut in the media in the 90s and the early 2000s, that phrase spawning, I remember the 1998 romantic comedy You've Got Mail with Tom Hanks, yeah, and Meg Ryan. Can you describe what was it like to see this, its impact? I mean, it's history in general, but the pop culture at the time.
26: Yeah, it was interesting because we had been working on this for more than a decade before finally we got traction. And it'd be, you know, we used to joke today it was sort of a decade in the making overnight success. It seemed like it came from nowhere and suddenly was, you know, took the world by storm. But the reality is we'd been at it for, you know, quite some time. And so it was a little bit jarring, almost surreal, that we were, you know, going from this early pioneering phase when nobody knew what we did or cared about what we did. Even my parents didn't understand what I was doing for a living. But suddenly, a few years later, you know, everybody wanted to be connected. And thankfully, AOL was in the right place at the right time and was able to, at our peak, over half of all the internet traffic in the United States did go through AOL. So it was sort of a slow in the making. You know, but when it turned, it really hit that tipping point. Things really did accelerate. And one example of that is when things really took off in the late 90s, suddenly we had a problem because so many people wanted to use AOL. We didn't have enough server capacity, modem capacity to connect everybody. And suddenly, you know, there was a terrible situation where for 23 hours, the whole system was down. But what's interesting to me about that, as I look back and reflect on it, is the fact that AOL was down for 23 hours was the lead story of the network news, a lead headline in most newspapers in the country, that AOL is down for 23 hours. And just a few short years before, nobody even knew who we were or cared what we did. If we'd been down for 23 months, nobody would have noticed. The fact that we were down for 23 hours was somehow this national crisis. And that, to me, was a moment where it was clear that the internet had arrived, AOL had arrived. It had gone from being something that was sort of a curiosity for a small number of more hobbyists to suddenly a mass market phenomenon that people really were relying on to communicate, relying on to get information, relying on to buy products, to relying on to trade in stocks, things like that. And that's when I realized that finally, you know, this thing we'd been worked on for more than a decade, it really was coming of age and the internet was arriving. That, you know, all that work, all that effort over many years from a lot of people who really were passionate about the idea, just wouldn't give up on the idea, was finally paying off. And people were appreciating the value that AOL was bringing to people.
4: AOL still remains this iconic brand as far as connectivity. These days, you know, people are connecting from the touch of their phones. Do you reflect on that, on AOL's overall impact on how we connect? And in its early days, did you ever picture that connecting would look like it does now?
26: I do reflect on it, and I'm obviously proud of the team we had that really believed in the idea of the internet and kept at it for, you know, many years, even though it was a struggle, you know, for many years to really get people to pay attention and believe in it. And now, fast forwarding several decades, it's amazing to see how pervasive the internet is now. How, you know, it's gone from something that nobody cared about to something that now people can't live without. And that's, you know, that march of progress, that march of innovation, has been striking heartbreaking to watch, and I'm certainly proud of the small role that we played in making that happen. And you know, that's what pioneers, that's what entrepreneurs do. They try to figure out where the puck is going and position themselves to be part of making that change happen. And that was the case with our journey of AOL. And as I think back now, I always believed in the idea of the internet. I always believed that it would be something that would have a profound impact. I remember at one point we put a sign up in our office and when people came to visit us saying that we wanted the internet to be as important as the telephone or the television, but even have more impact. And when we said that, people thought that was kind of a high bar. Like, how are you ever going to be more important than the telephone or the television? Of course, now the internet is more important than any of those or other technologies. And it's been great to see that evolution.
4: Yeah, it's really remarkable. Well, I want to thank you so much for taking the time to chat with us. Steve Case, co-founder of AOL and chair and CEO of Revolution. Thank you.
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9: February 7th, 1964. Four young men donning mod suits and mop-top hairdos arrived at the newly renamed John F. Kennedy International Airport, greeted by thousands of hysterical fans. Paul McCartney, John Lennon, Ringo Starr, and George Harrison. They were the Beatles. The band topped charts not just in the UK, but also here in the United States. On February 1st, they hit the number one spot on the Billboard Hot 100 with I Wanna Hold Your Hand. 8 days later, they would make history. On February 9th, the Liverpool natives made their debut on The Ed Sullivan Show. The broadcast broke records, 73 million tuned in, making it the most televised event of its time. Their set consisted of five songs, and to the delight of fans, concluded with the hit, I Wanna Hold Your Hand. The performance didn't just change music. It legitimized the power and influence of young Americans. Beatlemania proved to be a powerful force, and the whole world was listening. Listen to So-and-So for a conversation to talk about this revolutionary show and how it changed music as we know it.
12: The thing about the Beatles, I think people don't talk about enough, is you had two of the greatest songwriters of all time in the same band. And can you imagine that dynamic? You know, the kind of healthy competition, the ability to kind of critique each other's songs. You always had to one up it. Like, oh, you know, McCartney walks in with, oh, here's a little tune called Yesterday. And Lennon's probably like, that's all right. You know, here's Come Together. Hey, it's not bad. You know, well, let it be. You know, so again, I think there was really no other dynamic within a band like those two. And I think that's the reason why you still have the Beatles for breakfast. You still hear the songs everywhere. McCartney's still out there, you know, doing his thing in his 80s. And again, you know, for me as a songwriter, it kind of starts with the Beatles. The melody, and of course, you know, you can talk about the production and George Martin, all that stuff, but it really starts with the song. And I think nobody to this day did it better than those two. And of course, I have to, you know, I always qualify with George as well. I mean, forget about it. Something When My Guitar Gently Weeps, you know, Here Comes the Sun. We'd all, you know, give our left arm to write the one of those songs. So again, it just, and it's wonderful that it still permeates the culture.
13: Going back to the Ed Sullivan era, I watched the videos of these performances. The first show, it's remarkable that those first songs are all still around. All My Love, Until There Was You, She Loves You, I Saw Her Standing There, I Want to Hold Your Hand. They played those songs on television February 9th, 1964, and they're still around. Is there something musically digging into those songs that makes them durable?
12: That's a good question. I mean, why do certain songs stand the test of time? You know, there's a certain simplicity to those songs, both musically and lyrically. She Loves You, I Want to Hold Your Hand. You know, pretty common things that we all can think about and imagine and apply to our lives. I also think, the melodies, you know, McCartney is a master melodist and the melodies are just earworms, right? And then throw, like, you know, 10 million screaming girls at it and 72 million people watching. I mean, I think, again, people of the younger generations can't even comprehend of 70 million people watching a television show. I mean, that's half of the Super Bowl. So the whole world was watching. And I think that couldn't happen now. We're so scattered. The Beatles couldn't happen now, because we're so scattered, you know, there's so many kind of inputs and platforms. You know, it was the time where the whole world was focusing on an Elvis or focusing on the British invasion. So I think that was another unique thing about that period of time. And, but again, I think the songs are great. They were new, they were fresh. Nobody was doing anything like that, you know, kind of coming out of the 50s and that kind of music. And also, I mean, I think the controversy of the Beatles too helped them. You know, as you know, the critics were not fans.
13: Sure.
12: And so they were counterculture as well. I think if everybody loved them, it would have, you know, probably maybe hurt them a little bit, you know, to be counterculture, to have, you know, all the curmudgeon adults saying, don't be like the Beatles. I mean, all that stuff. It was like the perfect storm. It really was the perfect musical storm. But I keep going back to, the songwriting. And again, the prolific nature of, it's not one or two, you know, a few of us are lucky to have one or two, maybe three, right? That kind of stand the test of time. You know, when you have 50, 60, 70 songs, pretty much everybody can sing when they come on the radio. I can't think of anybody who's come close to that.
13: And this may have been a time when kids were also, were becoming seen, or maybe it helped them become seen as consumers. Like, hey, let's sell to kids. Kids have a little bit of disposable income. We can sell records to them, and then we can sell other stuff to them.
12: So true. I mean, and it really kind of drove the music business that way. I remember when Superman came out, the record company came to me and said, something really weird is happening. Adults are buying your record. and they meant people in their 30s and 40s, right. To this day, it's young people who buy records, who consume music. And again, yes, I think people saw, the dollar signs associated with the Beatles. And another interesting thing about the Beatles too, that I think people don't talk about as much, is they hardly ever played live after that. They, those were basically the performances. You can't weed through, thousands and thousands of performances. That's pretty much it.
13: They never toured in America.
12: Yes. No. Isn't that insane?
13: Yeah.
12: I mean, again, if we talk about dollar signs, you know, the billions of dollars that could, over 30, 20 years of that. But they never performed live. I don't know if they just didn't like it, or they didn't feel they were great, or, some of those, I did read a few things, I remember back in the day, that they were kind of disappointed in the sound of some of those shows. And of course, every musician, you're never happy, and the sound's never great, and somebody's too loud and all that stuff. But it is fascinating that the biggest band ever hardly ever played live, which just kind of blows my mind.
13: John, you've played with Paul McCartney. I assume that that's a Beatle just keeps going through your head. I mean, and he's been not a Beatle, obviously, for decades longer than he was one, but he always will be.
12: Well, yes. Again, I had this surreal experience of my life, singing Let It Be at the concert for New York with Mr. McCartney, and we have to give him credit that he put together that concert. It was his brainchild for that really critical moment in history for our country. But just the music fan, the story, it's kind of a funny story, because I just had my first song on the radio. I was this little kind of young guy, and here were all my icons on stage, and when it was the time for kind of the encore for the concert for New York, they're like, all right, McCartney's out there, let's go. And I'm like, well, I'm not going. I'm not worthy. I don't, And literally John Bon Jovi and Melissa Etheridge grabbed me and said, no, you wrote the 9/11 song, you're coming. They dragged me on stage, and there I am, standing at a piano next to Richie Sambora, and there's the Beatles, 5 feet from me, singing my favorite song. And I just tried to, sing along and not cry and collapse at the same time. But yeah, again, it's just an incredible honor. And the other thing that makes it nice, particularly about McCartney, is he's a very good human. He's so humble, and just one of the guys, folks that I know play in his band, and he's funny. He's quick with the joke. He's not kind of the moody curmudgeon that Lennon was. And, to be kind of, in my mind, the most kind of important songwriter of my life and in my own pop music, and to have that humility, I think, is another wonderful thing, a gift.
13: Yeah, I mean, these podcasts are about American history, and this British band certainly, wormed their way into the history of this country. John Andrasik, stage name 5 for Fighting. John, thanks.
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21: The deal is far from finished. I'm Carmen Roberts, Fox News. That's President Trump's assessment of the agreement to end the war with Iran. He said on social media today he's in no hurry to complete a deal, despite spending weeks insisting that Tehran had to quickly make nuclear concessions or face another military assault. Fox's Alex Hogan has more from the White House.
22: The president says that the framework of this deal with Iran is nearly finalized, although today he told us that, according to this Truth Social, that he doesn't want his team of negotiators to rush into anything. In terms of what that timeline could likely mean, one senior administration official telling Fox's Kayleigh McEnany that the president says that could mean 5, 6, or even 7 days, and that this is an opportunity for a deal to lower the cost for Americans and also prevent the Iranians from obtaining a nuclear weapon. Trump wrote on Truth Social, our relationship with Iran is becoming much more professional and a productive one. They must understand, however, that they cannot develop or procure a nuclear weapon or bomb.
21: And the president says the blockade along the Strait of Hormuz will remain until Iran inks a deal. While the president was inside the White House last night, the Secret Service says a man they identified as Nasir Best opened fire on agents at a checkpoint. Agents returned fire, fatally striking Best, who had a history of mental health issues. And a civilian bystander was also shot and rushed to the hospital last night in critical condition. The Senate is delaying a vote on a budget reconciliation bill to fund ICE and CBP as the Senate Republicans fight over the $1.8 billion fund designed to compensate President Trump's allies. GOP Senator Bill Hagerty tells Fox News.
23: The funds are not for President Trump or his family. They're not for me. What they're for are people who have actually suffered monetary consequences, and that has been very real.
21: Critics call the fund one of the most corrupt acts in American history. 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
24: It's a 7 on the WOKV weather meter for your Sunday forecast. Partly cloudy, hot and humid today. Temperatures will be in the low 90s, feeling more like the triple digits. Afternoon showers and storms west of 95 today and this evening. We'll have an inland shower early this evening. Partly cloudy for your Memorial Day. Highs in the low 90s with only a few inland storms. Partly sunny on Tuesday with a few afternoon storms. From the Action News Jax First Alert Weather Center, I'm meteorologist Sarah Canty for 104.5 WOKV.
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28: 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Watch it on your time. But there's two case studies. One case study is for you, those of you listening that are higher income earners, which means you're higher taxpayers. You have... In fact, if you looked at your W-2, right, with the tax season just finishing, and you don't pay that much attention to what your withholdings are, but all of a sudden you see that cumulative total on that W-2 that typically comes in towards, you know, the end of February each year, and you're going, what in the world? How much did they hold? and you want to change those withholdings, and you want to learn how you can use savings. These are techniques used by the big four CPA firms. We're fortunate to work with several of these CPAs and tax strategists that I refer clients over to and work with in our own family, a number of client families I've recommended that are saving an enormous amount of tax, doing everything by the book, making sure it's compliant in the tax code. This is all above board, but it's how a lot of people think, well, you know, there's just those fancy, you know, for the uber wealthy folks, the Trumps, the Gates, the Bezos, the, you know, the Buffets of the world, you know, they're obviously doing something, you know, we couldn't get access to, et cetera. And that's a misnomer. I'm telling you, you may not, many of us are obviously not the wealth of some of the names just listed, but the tax code was designed for people to pay the legal least amount of tax if it's utilized. The challenge is most people have a numbers in and out tax compliance preparer, right? Stay compliant to the dates, the deadlines, check with, you know what boxes to check, but there is no game plan. It's all recording history. And for those of you listening going, well, wait, this IRA, this IOU to the IRS, I want to figure out first, can I do a Roth conversion? How much can I do? There's a lot of misnomers out there. Some people have said, well, isn't there a limit? Or I thought you had to have an earned income. Or is my income too high to do Roth conversion? Those were all things prior to 2010, over a decade and a half ago. And some people don't even know what's changed. So there's a great case study there as well, is not only how to save up to six figures or more in income taxes, but how do you avoid Roth conversion taxes? That's right. Some people reach out and say, did I even understand this correctly? That there's actually a way that you can use tax strategy in what it is, I'll share this with you quickly, is creating tax deductions all within the tax code that, and again, you're helping the government from the standpoint like being a homeowner, making charitable contributions. Those are all deductible items that are given favoritism in the tax code. Well, there are a plethora of other deductions in there, creating jobs, generating purchasing of equipment. I mean, there's so many different things, movie film production. There's so many things, folks, that you don't want to miss. And this is how customers and clients from all around this country, doesn't matter if you're just driving through and you're hearing this, Taxes Saves team works with clients all over the country and have for a long time. And especially if you're in these higher income tax states like California, Illinois, New York, gosh, the list goes on and on and on. You're missing it. And I want you to go there, taxessave.com, watch the on-demand educational webinar, and there's a button right beside it when you go to that homepage about requesting a tax savings analysis. It's complimentary. It will actually show you the tax risk road you're on, whether it be your income tax that you're overpaying that you could redirect and maybe move your retirement date up sooner. Or for those of you that are now retired or about to retire and you're dreading, right, the tax that you're going to have to pay now that you've lost all your deductions, and some of you already retired having to pay quarterly estimated payments. That's right, because you have really no tax offset, and because now you're drawing down these former ticking tax time bomb retirement accounts, you're paying as much or more tax in retirement than the tax you paid in your last highest wage earning years. Request that. It's complimentary. It'll show you quickly not only the cost of waiting calculations, capital gain savings calculations, retirement tax calculations. You'll be glad you did. So $50 trillion. And in a recent interview with the American College of Financial Services Horizons Conference, Ed Slott, one of my favorite probably the number one guru on IRA, Roth IRA, widely considered, as I said, the country's leading authority on tax planning, put it about as plainly as anyone can. He said, now listen to this, your IRA, he reminds us, is not really your account. It's a joint account with the IRS. And here's the kicker, you don't get to decide what their share is. They do. They get to set the rate, and they get to change it whenever they want. Imagine you and a silent partner went in together on a property 30 years ago. You put up all the money, you did all the work, you made every decision, and then when it came time to sell, your silent partner, who hasn't lifted a finger, gets to walk in at the closing table and say, I'll take half, or maybe 60%. Actually, let me check the budget deficit this year before I tell you what my number is decided to be. That's an IRA. That's a 401k. That's a 403b, Mr. Slott says. Every dollar you have in these or those types of accounts is a dollar you and your spouse have not yet paid tax on. And the tax man's share grows right alongside your balance. So the longer you wait, that's why that cost of waiting calculation, you don't want to miss that, is vital to understand. This was ran recently for a client, and this is a higher net worth client, but every month they waited was costing them over $8,300, which was costing them every year they waited over $100,000 of additional taxes. And that's if tax rates don't go up. Folks, we have one direction for this tax code to go for those that have worked hard and saved hard. Now, here's what most people don't realize. After

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1: That's not a plan. That is a hope. And hope is never a retirement strategy. Now, there's good news in all of this. The one big beautiful bill, Mr. Slott says, right? The OBBBA, signed into law last year, made the reduced tax rates from the 2017 tax laws permanent. Now, permanent's defined in pencil, unfortunately, in Congress, because the new administration could change things. But and he says, put this into air quotes around the word permanent, because as Ed says and reminds us, in Washington, permanent means permanent until it isn't. It's so true. Tax laws are written in pencil. Congress can pick up an eraser anytime they need revenue. Now, they can also change the rules when they need revenue. In other words, going back to the restrictions of not being able to do Roth conversions at a certain income level, or not having a reported earned income, meaning when you're retired, it's too late. Now you're trapped. But for right now, in 2026, we're living through some of the lowest federal income tax rates in modern history. The top of the 12% bracket, the top of the 22% bracket, the top of the 24% bracket, these are bargain rates compared to what our parents and grandparents paid. And they are bargain rates compared to what your children will likely pay. So permanent means until tax laws are written or changed. So what's the move? It's a strategy that we refer to as a stop analysis, a saving tax optimization plan. And Roth conversions are at the heart of this, as well as reducing reported taxable income. See, a Roth conversion is, in plain English, a planned controlled withdrawal from your tax-deferred accounts on which you pay tax voluntarily at the tax rates you know, in exchange for moving that money into Roth IRA, where it grows tax-free for the rest of your life and is passed on tax-free to your spouse and your children. Now, mind you, there are strategies where you can use deductions to offset the reporting of the conversion, meaning, let's say you had you wanted Roth convert $500,000. Well, if you have a $500,000 tax deduction, those two can zero each other out. So stand by. Ed Slott, right, has a wonderful phrase for this. He calls it exchanging bad assets for good assets. Bad because every dollar in a traditional IRA is partially owned, taxable dollar with strings attached. Good because every dollar in a Roth is 100% yours and 100% of your kids someday too. See, there's specific technique, right, we use and refer for clients, and this is kind of traditional, but filling up the brackets or managing marginal brackets. You know, picture return is a glass. The 12% bracket is the bottom inch of the glass. The 22% bracket is next to, you know, the next 2 or 3 inches. And the 24 bracket is about that. Most people, especially in early retirement, before Social Security kicks in and before required minimum distributions, those are called RMDs, you've probably heard the terminology of that acronym, are walking around with a half empty glass, not pouring anything into it. I really like his analogy here, right? Half empty glass, not pouring anything into it. Ed Slott, right? And here's the thing. What we do is calculate the room you have left inside the 22% or the 24% and pour just enough of your retirement IRA into a Roth IRA to fill that bracket, but no, not $1 more. We do it again the next year and the next year. And before you know it, the ticking tax bomb you've been carrying around is dismantled piece by piece on your terms at your rates. Now, I like this, but listen in. Right? This is the conversation you want to have with your spouse as soon as possible, especially this weekend. Sit down, right? Pull up your most recent 401k IRA statements and ask a simple question. If tax rates 10 years from now are higher than they are today, and almost every honest analyst says that they will have to be, how much of this account actually belongs to us and how much of it belongs to Washington? If you don't like the answer, we can help. Go to taxessaved.com. That's taxes, T-A-X-E-S, saved, S-A-V-E-D.com, and learn how to have your own saving tax optimization plan analysis. Now, after this quick break, we're going to talk about the part of the story that has nothing to do with you and everything to do

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0: 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Well, I've also been talking about taxessaved.com, and this is where you can get a saving tax optimization plan analysis, because we've been talking about this. I love this analogy. I've been talking about an article by Ed Slott, referred to as the guru of tax modern-day tax planning, and he says this. He says, imagine you have a silent partner. You went in together, and maybe you bought a property or did a business 30 years ago. You put up all the money. You did all the work, you made every decision, and then when it came time to sell, your silent partner, who hasn't lifted a finger, gets to walk into the closing table and say, I'll take this percentage, or half, or 60%. Actually, let me do this. Let me check the budget deficit this year before I tell you what my number's going to be. See, this is the fact that you have a joint account, right? Your IRA or 401k is a joint account with the IRS. Now, if you thought that was bad, we've been talking about the 10-year tax bomb coming. Now, I talked about basically all of our radio programs, I said, are Taxes Saved Podcasts. I've been talking about the 10-year countdown. Well, this is similar to the 10-year tax bomb coming for our heirs, right? So welcome back. If you're just joining us, as I said, you can find the first part of the program. You can go back and find, take us with us on the plane, take us with you in the car. But before the break, we talked about what a traditional IRA really is, joint account, as I said, with the IRS, and why the One Big Beautiful Bill Act has handed every one of us a once-in-a-generation Roth conversion window. Now, mind you, and don't miss this, you cannot Roth convert an inherited IRA if you're not a spouse. Now, there's some other little caveats. I talked about this on Taxes Save Radio. I actually break down what those caveats are, so you don't want to miss those. But here's what I really want to get across here in the next few minutes. Because if you only take one thing from this entire program, I want it to be this. The people who are going to pay for the highest price of an unplanned IRA are not you. They're your children. They're your grandchildren. And they have no idea it's coming. See, I see this being a consumer advocate now for over three decades, and I love the team at TaxesSaved.com. These are former Big Four CPAs and tax strategists that know the tax code in and out, and not only do they understand the strategies that save you the greatest amount of tax, they use the strategies to save themselves the greatest amount of tax. And these are proactive people. These are not the numbers in, numbers out, where a number of you, I've heard the Taxes Saved team say, yeah, they just had a numbers in, numbers out person, right? A compliant historian, right? Someone who's just a tax preparer. They're not a tax planner. My other favorite is, my financial professional, they never talk about taxes. Well, why would they? They're taught to talk to you about assets under management, because the more they manage, the more they make. And there's nothing wrong with that as long as they're doing a really good job for you. But if they're not paying attention to taxes, and that's where the majority, 50 trillion folks, that's where the majority of people have saved their money, they're doing you a huge disservice. Because if you're going out and chasing a 8-10% return, but you continue to face 22, 24, 32, 35, 37, 40% plus taxes, you're focused on the wrong priority first. Taxes have to lead. If you've been a strong saver in these traditional ticking tax time bombs, if you're not addressing taxes, you don't have a plan, you have a prayer. And that's praying that the tax rates don't go up. Folks, they're going up. I mean, we spend over $1 trillion just on the interest of our debt. We have deficit spending that's now going to exceed $2 trillion, right? We're paying out $2 trillion more than we're taking in. See, before 2020, when the IRA owner passed away, their non-spouse beneficiaries, typically the kids, could stretch the inherited IRA over their own life expectancy. A 45-year-old daughter who inherited dad's IRA could pull a small amount out each year for the next 40 years, paying tax slowly, didn't just jam them into this bigger tax scenario. The strategy is gone. The Secure Act killed it. Today, in 2026, almost every non-spouse beneficiary in the country must empty an inherited traditional IRA inside of 10 years. By the end of year 10, there is no year 11. The entire balance must come out, and every dollar of it is taxed as ordinary income on the beneficiary's return. See, Mr. Slott summed it up brilliantly. Under the new laws, that 10-year mark is effectively a 100% required minimum distribution. We don't know what the tax rates will be in 2032, 2034, 2036, but we know one thing. Your kids will be sitting at the closing table with the IRS, and the IRS will be telling them what their share is. See, let me put some numbers on this, because the abstract version doesn't hit enough, right? Imagine a couple in their 70s with $1 million in their traditional IRA. Some of you listening are that. They've lived modestly. They've grown the account responsibly. They plan to leave it to their two adult children. Each child receives $500,000. Sounds wonderful, right? Now meet their daughter. She's 52 years old. She's in the prime of her career. She and her husband already earn $250,000 a year between the two of them. They live in a state with state income tax. They have two kids in college. Under the 10-year rule, the $500,000 inherited IRA is going to pour onto her tax return, likely in chunks she didn't plan for. Over the next decade, and because of how progressive brackets work, much of it's going to land squarely in the 32% federal bracket, and depending on the year, even 35 or 37% bracket. Add state tax on top, and the net investment income tax on top, and the Medicare surcharges that will follow, right? And it gets worse, because the 10-year rule doesn't just hit your kids, it hits you while you're still alive through what we call cascade taxation. See, when your IRA grows untouched into your 70s, your required distribution starts. Those requirement distributions push your provisional income, right, up. That triggers 85% of your Social Security being taxed, potentially. That pushes your Medicare cliff, what we call the IRMA, the income-related monthly adjustment premiums. See, yes, Medicare surcharges quietly cost required couples up to $15,000 a year between that and Social Security taxes, when they're not paying attention. And then statistically, one spouse passes away first. Don't miss this. The surviving spouse, I just talked about this, files as a single filer the following year. Same income, smaller brackets, and what the tax code politely calls the widow's tax penalty. Suddenly, the same withdrawal that was costing 22% is costing 32%. See, that is the government's plan. Nobody signed up for it. Nobody chose it. It just happens. And then the leftover IRA passes to the kids, and the cascade starts all over again with the 10-year clock. So here's the proactive playbook. There are three primary tools I want to share with you. The Tax to Save team uses to dismantle this bomb before it goes off. Now, Ed Slott reaches the same three in his work educating advisors, not consumers, around the world. Number one, tool one. Listen in, I got to go fast. Roth conversions. We talked about that in the first part of the program. Move money out. Use strategic deductions. Don't provide an inherited IRA to your children. Provide an inherited Roth IRA to your children. Number two, charitable planning, qualified charitable distribution, donor-advised funds. Lesson number three, special design life insurance. These are all Roth alternatives, folks. And here's the conversation I want you and your spouse to have this weekend, this week. All right, set the phone down, turn off the TV, look at each other across the table. Question one, I'm gonna leave you with this. If we did nothing, if we let our IRA continue exactly as it is, what would our children actually inherit after taxes 10 years from now? Question two, if we could pay tax today at today's historically low rates instead of forcing our children to pay later or ourselves at a much higher tax rate, wouldn't we? And would we investigate tax strategies that prevent extra tax by getting IRAs converted to Roth? And then question three, why haven't we? Most of the time, the honest answer to this question is because nobody has ever walked you through it. And that's exactly what the Taxes Save team will do. 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
6: News, I'm Jack Callahan. A memorandum of understanding to end the conflict with Iran is largely negotiated, according to President Trump. Secretary of State Marco Rubio adding,
7: I'll leave it to the president to make further announcements on it. Suffice it to say that some progress has been made, significant progress, although not final progress has been made.
6: No confirmation yet from Iran, a White House official telling Fox News, no dust, no deal, referring to Iran's stockpile of enriched uranium. The gunman killed by Secret Service agents after opening fire near the White House yesterday had a history of mental illness and was no stranger to the Secret Service. Fox's Madeline Rivera.
8: He was reportedly detained by Secret Service on June 26 last year for flagging down agents and making threats.
6: The bystander was also critically wounded in Saturday's gunfire. President Trump was not in danger. 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
10: It's a 7 on the WOKV weather meter for your Sunday evening after another round of afternoon downpours and storms. Tonight, there will be a few showers and storms inland through about sunset, but lots of spots stay dry with temperatures down around 70. Memorial Day will be partly to mostly sunny. There will be a few storms pushing inland with time, but again, there will be plenty of spots that don't see rain. Jax gets up to 90 degrees, and then Tuesday stays partly sunny, hot and humid, with a few mainly inland storms. From the Action News Jax First Alert Weather Center, I'm meteorologist Corey Sima for 104.5 WOKV.
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0: 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I'm going to talk a lot about being a longtime consumer advocate, being somebody that's worked with some of the top former Big Four, top tax strategists, tax attorneys, teaching numerous CPAs and tax attorneys, CPE credits all around the country, working with just a number of people in this field. It's unfortunate, but this is likely for many of you listening, the thing that's absolutely going to cost you more than a market meltdown. It's going to cost you considerably more, especially for you high income earners, and especially for you heavy savers in these traditional 401k and IRA type of accounts. This is going to cost a fortune. But the good news is I want to teach you what you can do to prevent losing a fortune, right, in unnecessary taxes. And that's why, I advocate for the Taxes Saved team. These are former Big Four CPAs, tax strategists. They understand the code. They follow it to the letter. But they know how to use it to help you reduce income taxes for those of you still working, especially if you're a high income earner. I think of people that they've saved over six figures of income taxes. You can go to taxessaved.com and scroll down. Well, first thing I want you to do is go there and watch their 20-minute on-demand webinar. It's on-demand, tax saving techniques at your fingertips. And there's two strategies, one of which I'm going to emphasize today is Roth conversion. The other is reducing unnecessary high income taxes. But this is how to remove or eliminate or drastically reduce Roth conversion taxes. But before everybody jumps on that bandwagon, right, we're going to be tackling one of the most talked about, maybe the most misunderstood. That's why it's great to have advanced software. That's why, again, I want to emphasize this too. If you're somebody listening and you're saying, well, I have a financial professional. Do they talk to you about taxes? Have they brought up Roth conversion? Have they talked to you about ways to reduce your taxable income pre-retirement, post-retirement? They talked to you about how to avoid having up to 85% of your Social Security taxed, how to avoid giving up another $2,000-$6,000 a year in what we call Medicare surcharge tax premiums. 9 out of 10 people can't shake their head yes, they have to shake their head no. And if I could see you, many of you would be going, no, we do not have that. Well, that's bad enough. That means you have a portfolio, right? You actually don't have a comprehensive plan, because as you transition from this, accumulation phase to distribution phase, especially those of you that are right on the precipice of retiring, maybe this, you're just into retirement, and now you're starting to draw this money down. You have what's called the golden window, or the golden window of opportunity. And 9 out of 10 people miss it, because they've been told kind of the traditional status quo from their tax professional, oh, you don't want to do a Roth conversion. Well, have them put the math behind that quote, right? Or your financial professional, well, yeah, no, it's probably not in your best interest. And you got to like kick and scream just to get them to talk to you about taxes. And if that's not part of what you're getting, I got great news for you. The Taxes Saved team not only has the on-demand webinar, but there's a button right beside that where you can request a tax savings analysis. It's complimentary, and you can see for sure what the tax risk road is just based on today's tax rates, not even with tomorrow's tax rates predictably only having one direction to go being higher, but what is that tax risk road you're traveling, and what are the reroutes that are proven in the tax code that are preventing people from paying taxes on converting their IRAs, right? Not to say that they're not paying taxes, they're using deductions that can offset the higher taxes. So imagine, I think of one strategy that a number of families use that I've referred over to the Taxes Saved team, that It's a 5x tax deduction. And the timing of this is very, very good, because in having this discussion with you around Roth conversions and why the buzz isn't always the reality, is this. If you've been a heavy saver in these traditional types of accounts that have not been taxed yet, 403B, 401K, you name it, IRAs, then you owe it to yourself to at least see, right? Have that conversation. And if you have a significant other, have it with your significant other so that you can both get on the same page, especially if you each have different accounts, different ages, different requirement of distributions. I mean, there's so much of this that you got to see how the puzzle pieces fit before you can determine which are the best pieces to put down first, second, third, etc. So let's get into it. If you've spent any time scrolling through financial blogs, listening to podcasts, watching videos, social media in the last few years, let alone the last few months, you've heard the buzz, right? Convert your IRA, convert your 401k. You know, now plans are starting to adopt the ability to go to your plan provider if you're still working and do a conversion. So you don't have to be 59 and a half to do a conversion and get hit with that 10% penalty. Pay the tax now, watch your money grow tax-free forever. The marketing is everywhere, and a lot of it makes the Roth conversion sound like a magic bullet that every single person, right, should be firing right now. Now, here's the reality, right? A Roth conversion could be one of the most powerful tax planning tools, period. But and Roth alternatives, not just traditional Roth, but only when they're done at the right time, in the right amount, for the right person. See, done wrong, it's one of the fastest ways to hand the IRS a tax bill you didn't even need to pay, okay? Now, we're gonna go cut through all the buzz. We're gonna walk through, right, a leading Kiplinger featured article written by an advisor by the name of Dunn. Is telling the country right now, and we'll look at when these conversions make sense, when they absolutely do not, and the surprising places you can quietly get hurt, including your future Medicare premium. So stay with us. Let's start with the average investor's head where it's at right now. According to the article, the stock market is sitting right on a knife's edge, right? We got Iran, we've got all kinds of uncertainty with China. So interest rates remain top of mind. Bond yields have now gone to the highest they've been since 2007. So bond folks are getting hammered. Investors are watching, and the stock market's all over the place. So investors are watching every move out of the Federal Reserve now that we have a new Fed chairman, praise the Lord. And of course, tax season is fresh, still kind of fresh, lingering in everybody's memory, right? Just coming off of that in the last few months. Add all that together, and you get the perfect storm of anxiety, right? People are looking at their retirement accounts, asking themselves a very simple but very uncomfortable question. What should I be doing with my money? So if the market's down, that would trigger the idea that, hey, while things are down, you have a lower balance to convert before hopefully those shares or those positions obviously increase. So sometimes timing is key. Now, most folks this time of the year focus on getting their tax return filed and maybe squeezing in a last minute IRA contribution, right? Check the box, move on. But her article, this advisor Dunn's article makes a great point, and I would agree with her completely. This is the perfect time to step back and look at the bigger picture. Are you contributing strategically? Are you positioning your retirement money for the lowest possible lifetime tax bill? Or are you just doing what you've always done because somebody told you that's what you should do? Or you're just not getting direction from your numbers in, numbers out tax preparer because they're not a tax planner. So the bigger picture question is exactly where the Roth conversion conversation begins. So let's define the term, because we want all of you listening on the same page. A Roth conversion is when you move money from a tax-deferred account, that's your traditional IRA or 401k, into a Roth-held account, Roth IRA, Roth 401k. When you do that, you pay income tax traditionally on the converted amount in the year of the conversion that goes on top of your earned income and counts as earned income, right? Not a capital gain. That is the cost. The benefit is that all of the future growth and all of the future withdrawals in retirement come out completely tax-free to you, completely tax-free to your spouse, and in many cases, tax-free to the next generation. This sounds incredible, right? And on paper, it is. But as her article points out, something I've been telling listeners for years, this is not a one-size-fits-all solution. Whether or not a conversion makes sense for you depends on at least four key factors. Now listen carefully, because every one of them matters, right? Factor one, your current income and tax bracket. Factor two, how long until you retire. Factor three, your ability to cover the tax bill or to offset the tax bill. And we mean cover it with money outside of the IRA if you're going to pay the tax, or have money outside the IRA to create deductions that will offset the tax. And then factor four, your long-term goals. Are you trying to generate tax-free income for yourself, or are you trying to leave tax-free inheritance for your children and grandchildren? See, those four factors are the reason good planning and good planners, financial professionals, tax professionals, especially with advanced software today, can model out the long-term benefits and the trade-offs and tell you whether the numbers actually work in your situation or if they work for you or against you. The math is not the same as you can imagine and appreciate for everyone. And the buzz online does not care about the math. There's so many misguided influencers and this thing and that thing. Let the math speak for itself. So here's the one of the biggest myths we hear. And the article calls it out directly. People assume that if they're going to do a Roth conversion, they have to do it all at once. Move the entire IRA, cover the whole 401k, one and done. See, in most cases, that is the wrong move. In some cases, it can be. But converting everything in a single year can trigger a massive tax bill, bump you straight into a much higher bracket by maybe two. You could go from a comfortable bracket into a top tier bracket overnight and pay tens of thousands of dollars in the extra tax for the privilege. The smarter approach, and this is where the article really highlights this to give Advisor Dunn credit, is partial conversions over multiple years. Many people convert a portion, not the whole thing, and another portion in year one, year two, year three. And they actually have a tax freedom roadmap out of their IRA. The goal is to fill up your current bracket without spilling over to the next one or using deductions that don't trigger extra tax. See, some folks use the strategy specifically for legacy planning, right? A number of people that I've referred over to the Taxes Save team. And again, taxessave.com. Folks, this is where you can see the math for yourself. Watch the on-demand 20-minute webinar, case study of how to reduce your income. Maybe move your retirement up faster because you can redirect this tax savings and learn the strategies of when you save that tax bill, where you can put it to where the government doesn't get to take another bite of the apple, or to Roth convert and not add any additional tax and bust through the brackets. A number of you, right, just want to leave a beautiful gift behind. And unfortunately, that doesn't happen by accident. It has to happen with planning. So the takeaway is simple. It's not about doing it all. It's about finding the right amount at the right time with the right strategy, right? And the difference between a strategy and a stunt. Now, when Roth conversions make sense and when they do not, that's what we've been talking about. So let's get specific. According to the article, Roth conversions typically make sense for three groups of people. Now, I'm gonna have to go fast before I'm getting called into a break here. Group one, people who reasonably expect their taxes to rise in the future. And honestly, with the federal debt in the tax landscape, I'd say that's a lot of us. Group two, people who have enough savings outside of retirement to pay the conversion tax bill or use a strategy like the 5x tax deduction where you use 100 grand, it can create a $500,000 tax deduction. And I think of clients that can sometimes save $200,000 of tax by outlaying $100,000. But that tax got $500,000 moved out of their IRA to Roth, which depending on their age could save them millions of lifetime taxes. See, this is critical. If you have to use IRA money to pay the tax on the conversion, you're bleeding your future. Group three, people in or nearing retirement who want to reduce their future taxable income, particularly to manage required minimum distributions, this so-called tax torpedo, the surcharges that we'll talk about here coming up in segment two. Now, on the flip side, conversions often do not make sense for high earners who are already paying a top tax rate. Baloney. This is where I disagree with this article, and I want to get right back into it when we come back from this break. Look, if you're serious about saving taxes, you want to have a complimentary analysis of the tax road you're on, how much tax you're throwing away, how much tax that you could save and where you could 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It's a prerequisite to be able to meet with their amazing tax team. It's 20 minutes, folks. Tax-saving techniques at your fingertips. 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
0: 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Now, we've been talking about, and this is key, we've been talking about the truth about Roth conversions, why the buzz doesn't always match the reality. Now, this is where I've been referencing an article by an advisor by the name of Dunn, who I agreed with most of this, okay? But we talked about the situations where Roth conversions make sense. We've talked about, for example, who they make sense for. But it's all about, right, the smarter approach. And the smarter approach isn't typically what people are just finding out in the marketplace, right? Some people are telling you just Roth convert the whole thing. Some people are saying, well, you make too much income, so you don't want to do a Roth conversion. But here's the deal. And I really want to make sure you hear this, especially with the amount of time that I'm limited to, because I went a little long in the first part of the program. Conversions, they said in this article, often don't make sense for high earners who are already paying top tax rate. The article gives a great example. If you're earning $500,000 a year and you convert a chunk of your IRA on top of your income, you're paying tax at the highest possible rate, and you may not get any meaningful long-term benefit. In some cases, the conversion can cost you more than it saves. That's true if you're not doing it right. But let me tell you, those of you that are high-income earners, you are the absolute people with the right strategies that should, in fact, are going to be who benefits the most. And if you don't do it, you will be the bullseye on your back of who pays the most. Let me give you an example. I talked a little bit about it prior going into that break. Being a consumer advocate now for over three decades, which is amazing. It doesn't seem like I've been doing it that long. I love working with proactive professionals, proactive wealth teams, proactive tax teams, and the team over at TaxesSaved.com. These are former Big Four CPAs. They not only understand the tax code inside and out about how to be proactive to do proactive savings of taxes, but they actually use the strategies to save themselves taxes. And you really want to make sure you're working with people that pay as much or more in taxes than you do, because they have a motivation to save themselves taxes, which means they have a motivation to save you taxes. Most of you listening, if you're honest with yourself, should ask yourself this question. Am I working with people that are financial professionals and or tax professionals that are motivated to educate me on how to save taxes? And are they really that motivated to teach themselves how to save taxes? The answer is almost always no. In fact, you probably have to squeeze out of them conversations to discuss what you should be doing about your taxes. And if you haven't, you don't have a plan, you have a portfolio on the professional financial side. On the tax side, you've got a tax compliance preparer. Those are a dime a dozen. You can do most of that on software yourself. So proactive tax planners are worth their weight in gold. And people chasing, right? The S&P's almost doubled in the last 4 years, right? The value. That's great. But if it's where 90% of you listening have saved 90 to 95% of your savings, that's great. They're focused on returns. They're not focused on tax risk. And the taxes will cost you far more than chasing a 15, 20%, 10, 8, 10%, whatever return, when it's costing you 22, 24, 32, 35, 37% in the process. So we're gonna look at one of the most overlooked dangers, and that's getting not good direction and not understanding that you can use strategies, right? Like a five times tax deduction. In fact, they bump that up through the first part of the year, so you still have some weeks remaining that many people are capitalizing on, where it's almost a seven times deduction. So imagine using, say, 50 grand to get a $350,000 deduction that might save you $100,000, $125,000 in taxes. So the question's simple. A lot of these articles talk about, well, if you have the money outside of an IRA and you can part with that to pay the tax out of your pocket, folks, why would you want to pay the tax out of your pocket? Why would you want to voluntarily give the IRS any more than they're already just stealing from us anyway? Because clearly we're a better steward of our resources than they are. And that's no joke. And here's the reality. If you could put out 50 and save 100, you're not getting those returns in your 401ks and your IRAs. But the big thing is, if you then just move 350, right? 7 times 50 being 350,000 from IRA to Roth IRA, you're going to save yourself $2 million in lifetime taxes or your children. So these things have a trigger effect. We call it the torpedo effect. And here's some of the most overlooked dangers that can quickly raise your Medicare premiums, rise up, taxing up to 85% of your Social Security. Typically, these things with your Medicare taxes don't happen for till 2 years down the road. And we'll also talk about why young savers should pay close attention to this conversion. So a lot of you have been referring your adult children in their 30s and 40s and 50s because you told them to do exactly what you did. And now you're realizing, you know what? I think I was sold a bad bill of goods. Because if you're a higher income earner and you've been a heavy saver in those accounts, you will pay as much or more to get that money out than the tax you thought you were deferring by putting it in. Or saving by putting in. You don't save the tax, folks. You defer the tax. And I'm very passionate about this topic because if you go to taxesave.com, watch the webinar, request this tax savings analysis, it's complimentary. They'll show you a retirement tax calculator that will blow your mind. And a number of you listening have said, you know what? I need my older aging adult parents to be seeing this because I don't want to inherit one of these IRAs that's going to just bust us through the brackets. Because see, you can't Roth convert an inherited IRA. But you can Roth convert your own IRA. So I wish there was more time, but I want you to, you know, hang with me here. But here's the deal. If you missed any of this, go to Taxes Save Podcast on your favorite streaming app. Take us with you on the plane. Take us with you in the car. Don't miss it, folks. If you miss it, this will single-handedly be the most expensive miss of a lifetime. Because taxes aren't going down and the compounding of your taxes isn't going away unless you do something about it. So let's talk about the younger savers. I'll make this quick. And the parents and grandparents who are listening for them. The article makes a really important point for young savers. Anyone who has recently changed jobs, has an old 401k sitting around, the idea of converting that old account into a Roth IRA can be very appealing. And it can be a great move. But I want to give the same caution we hit in the segment one. It depends on whether you have the cash available right now to pay the taxes on the conversion. If you do not, you're forcing yourself into a corner and potentially shrinking your nest egg and trying to grow it and spending more than what it's going to save you. Here's the move the article highlights, and we love it. For most younger investors, the smarter step is not a conversion at all. It's opening up an IRA, a Roth IRA, excuse me, directly, a solo Roth 401k. And the article does the math for us, right? And I'm not going to go into that because I'm not going to have enough time. But think about it. There's times it makes sense. There's times it doesn't. Now, Medicare and IRMA, the income-related monthly adjustment amount. For those of you looking at large conversions, and especially if you're in your early 60s, That's without the proper deduction strategies, that conversion is going to show up on your tax return. But it's also going to show up 2 years later in your Medicare premiums. And unfortunately, that's a real cost. Now, here's the flip side. There is a silver lining by converting some, right, earlier, measured and planned, you could get rid of or drastically reduce your future required minimum distributions, not have 85% of your Social Security taxed. So let's bring it home. Social media, financial influencing blogs, right, make it sound like everyone should be doing Roth conversion right now. And it's easy to get caught up in the excitement. Who wouldn't want tax-free income for life? 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Should you open Roth? Should you convert part of your Roth? And question three, how will today's decisions affect your tax picture 5, 10, 20, 30, 40 years down the road? 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
6: Iranian peace deal reportedly imminent. I'm Jack Callahan, Fox News. A memorandum of understanding said to be 95% there, as Fox's Ashley Webster reports from Tel Aviv.
16: According to Axios, both countries will sign a memorandum that essentially would create a 60-day ceasefire, and it could be extended as well. During the period, the Strait of Hormuz would be open with no tolls, and Iran would agree to clear the mines that it has deployed in that critical waterway. In exchange, the U.S. would lift its blockade on Iranian ports and issue some sanctions waivers to allow Iran to sell oil freely, which it hasn't been able to do. As for the lifting of sanctions and unfreezing assets, the U.S. reportedly says it would only happen after tangible concessions are made by Tehran.
6: Iran claims its nuclear program is not part of the negotiations, but the White House says no dust, no deal, and warns they could resume military strikes. Iran has consistently refused calls to end its nuclear program. 50,000 Southern California residents still away from their homes as a chemical tank is still at risk of exploding. Fox's Max Gordon is in Los Angeles.
17: Fire officials say they found a crack in the tank. While it's a sign that the tank is structurally failing, fire officials say it's also relieving pressure inside. The tank contains methyl methacrylate, used to manufacture acrylic plastics like plexiglass. The chemical is highly flammable, and the tank in question currently holds about 7,000 gallons of it. Firefighters have been trying to lower the temperature of the overheated tank by pouring water on it and have constructed containment barriers. They've also unloaded or neutralized chemicals in nearby tanks. This is happening at GKN Aerospace in Garden Grove, California, just about 5 miles distance from Disneyland. The company produces airplane parts.
6: A class action lawsuit has already been filed against GKN Aerospace. The Orange County District Attorney's Office is investigating. 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
9: 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When traffic gets heavy, turn to 104.5 WOKV. Weekday mornings, we check in with Sherry at the Florida Department of Transportation Traffic Center. Sherry watches hundreds of cameras and will alert you to the latest slowdowns fast. You'll hear traffic reports during Jacksonville's morning news, so let us help you navigate through the morning with Sherry and the only radio station connected to the Florida Department of Transportation Traffic Center. 104.5 WOKV, Jacksonville's news and talk.
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10: It's a 7 on the WOKV weather meter for your Sunday evening after another round of afternoon downpours and storms. Tonight, there will be a few showers and storms inland through about sunset, but lots of spots stay dry with temperatures down around 70. Memorial Day will be partly to mostly sunny. There will be a few storms pushing inland with time, but again, there will be plenty of spots that don't see rain. Jax gets up to 90 degrees, and then Tuesday stays partly sunny, hot and humid, with a few mainly inland storms. From the Action News Jax First Alert Weather Center, I'm meteorologist Corey Sima for 104.5 WOKV.
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20: Guarding Your Nest Egg with Mike Lester is back. I'm Cheryl White, and Mike, I have a question for you. Okay, so is there a perfect age to retire?
21: Seriously? That what you're going to ask me right now?
20: I just did.
21: I don't know. At 25?
20: No. I mean, is it 62 or 3 or 4 or 5 or 6 or 67 or 70 or,
21: okay.
20: You know, is there any one age that is better than any other age?
21: I mean, it's a very loaded question.
20: It is.
21: For this.
20: That wasn't fair.
21: Thank you for that.
20: You're welcome.
21: And then, like I'm dancing now. I'm doing like twirling plates and trying to figure out
20: Well, while you do that, let me tell you that there was a Mass Mutual survey.
21: Oh boy.
20: And most Americans, according to this survey, believe that 63 is in fact the best time to leave the workforce.
21: Okay. Here we go again with a survey from an insurance company.
20: Survey says,
21: what is the best age to retire and then call us up and give us all your money? 63. All right. It's a number. I know why we tossed it out there to have a conversation, but the number is different for everybody.
20: Of course it is.
21: So it's 63. Great. I don't know. I mean, how many people over the past almost 30 years have I worked with that said to me, 63 is my number? One or two out of thousands of people? It's very unique to the situation. And then I think what we're backing into here is just, let's do the math for you. All right. So let's just go with the 63 number. So if you're 62 and you're working and you're wondering whether or not you can make this transition to retirement. Transition just means your money works for you. You get income. You don't run out of it. No matter how long you live. Let's have the conversation, right? But 63 is kind of an absurd number. And you knew this, Cheryl, before you put it out there. But what if it's, pick another age, 65 or 55 or 58 or whatever. The whole point of the financial plan and just planning is to address the questions that you have and answer them. So I can't tell you or anybody else, thousands of times, you know, I've sat down and had a conversation with people like, well, what if I retired now? What does that look like? What if I retired a year from now? What if I retired, you know, 2 years from now, 3 years from now, what have you? The math is just, it's just math. And again, I
20: here's how confusing. You
21: know, admittedly, like, I like math. I know it's boring to people, right?
20: Well, but math is important.
21: Well, my degree is economics and finance. You know, not that that's supposed to impress anyone, but it's just people sometimes look at me and they go, I'm so sorry that you have to go through all this and build out a financial plan for me. I'm like, hey, you don't understand. Like, I love it. It's what we, you know, I want to dot the I's, cross the T's. I want to make sure that it all works out for you. I realize it's absurd, but I like doing financial plans. So if you're listening and you're like, well, I don't want to bother you with it. Like, you're not bothering me at all. Like, I love it. And that's what we do and how we do it. So back to your, you know, I guess initial question, like 63. Cheryl, I don't know. Great. If that's your number. I think if you wanted to retire at 63 and you called me up, I would just do a financial plan for you and I would do all the math. And then I'd come back to you and I'd say, Hey, it works. Congratulations. 63. Yeah. Or I'd come back and go, you know, doesn't work. Maybe you should work till, I don't know, pick a number, 67. Or I'd come back to you and go, by the way, you've already blown. Don't pass go. Do not collect $200. Like, you're so far ahead of the game. Like, you could have retired 3 years ago. You'd be fine. The satisfaction of just sitting with people and doing it and then having that conversation and showing them the numbers, and that's all. It's so gratifying and great. Whether you work with us or not, I'm doing exactly what I want to do every single day, which is why we do this radio show, and happy to help.
20: If you'd like to talk more with the Talon Wealth team, then call for the comprehensive financial plan. 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So here's the number, 904-454-4000, 904-454-4000, or you can reach out online anytime at guardingyournestegg.com. Well, you know, I was looking at some of the numbers, and this is one of those areas where it explains why financial planning can be so complicated. You love it, and I'm glad you do, but when you look at things like longevity, they say that the overall life expectancy here in the U.S. is 78.4 years. That comes from the Centers for Disease Control and Prevention. However, a typical American's life expectancy, they say, could stretch into the 80s and even the 90s like your grandmother. It all depends on so many factors, some of which are out of our control. So when you try to figure a financial plan for someone, you don't have any idea how long they're going to live.
21: We don't, but at the same time, we're having a conversation. So it's kind of a, we make assumptions and plans. So we know the statistics when it comes to portfolios and how they perform over time and the amount of risk. So we can measure all of that. We cannot measure how long you're going to live. Nobody has an answer to that. But when you do a financial plan and the financial plans that we do, we're making the assumption that, we run our plans to 95.
20: Okay.
21: That's all there is to it. So we're going to run it at 95. So you might be sitting there thinking, you know, there's no way I live to be 95. Or you might be thinking, oh, crap, I might live to be 105. When it comes to financial planning and the way the math works is you have to pick a date. And then so what we're doing is building portfolios. And we're going to say, all right, how do we build something out so that over time, you get the income that you need adjusted for inflation and taxes moving forward. And, you know, the income thing, we're not going to get a chance today to talk as much about as I might like to, but it's a massive thing that people are concerned about. And then, people are concerned about income. They want to know where it's going to come from. And then, you know, a lot of times people kind of lean on, insurance products. I think, you know, annuities, the insurance company told me they would give me this much money for the rest of my life. I'm like, oh, okay, great. But if they're paying you out of your own pocket, which is what's happening, it's just not that great. So I'll just button this up and say, listen, the idea is making sure that you don't outlive your money. The idea is that you get income on your portfolio adjusted for inflation and taxes moving forward. All of that is part of the financial planning that we're doing. Mm-hmm. And then we can do that in a way where if you decide to work with us, it's a fairly short-term relationship in terms of, I don't know, 6 months from now or whatever. If you don't like what we're doing, you would literally just stop working with us. So it's in our best interest to keep you as a client and help you along the way. Because the only way that we benefit is if it's a long-term relationship. So we're vested in it being a long-term relationship. And that's why, you know, we're putting ourselves out there and saying, hey, listen, if we can show you how to get a higher average rate of return net of fees, might make sense to work together. If we can not only do that, but reduce the risk you're taking in the portfolio, might make sense to work together. But if at some point down the road, you're like, I don't really like it. We never locked you into anything. And Cheryl, I think that's an important thing to bring up because people, I think sometimes wonder what's the commitment right on their end.
20: Mm-hmm.
21: And I think for us, it's, well, the commitment's on our end. On our end, it's if we're providing value, you're going to work with us. If we're not,

0: pay for a semi-private room in a long-term nursing facility. And yes, some of the numbers are, well, they seem outrageous. Alaska, for example, for a semi-private room, the median cost is $31,282 a month. That's extraordinary.
1: Absolutely is extraordinary, right? The median, though, so it's getting very, very expensive, and this is something that's been going up over time. Unfortunately, people that got involved with long-term care insurance back 10, maybe even 20 years ago, when they estimated the cost of healthcare on those insurance plans, they underestimated it. So it's gone up quite a bit. And then what's happened is people who own those plans, unfortunately, in some cases, the insurance company that they were relying on and paying premiums to couldn't support it. So some of those companies are out of business. And so the individuals with those plans wound up with new relationships with new insurance companies just based on how the guarantees work. But the ability of the insurance company to raise the premium over time has been very stressful.
0: Right, yeah, and prohibitive.
1: And then sometimes it gets too expensive. You know, when the median is 30-something thousand dollars a month and people start thinking, most people haven't had anything in their life that ever cost that much. It just hasn't happened. They didn't have a mortgage that was that much. And they just didn't have an expense like that. Well, so we're not retiring to Alaska, right? But let's just say that it was a fraction of that. Let's say it was $10,000 a month.
0: Yeah.
1: Right. I think in most places you could get something
0: around
1: that. Mm-hmm. Okay. So where is that money going to come from? Well, Social Security would be a part of that. You've got your sources of income, but whatever your sources of income outside of your portfolio are, then you're trying to bridge the gap and say, all right, well, how do I fill that in? And you need to know how your money is going to work. You need to know what your investment options are. I had a conversation with an individual just the other day, and so she had a concern about long-term care. Just like many people have a concern about long-term care. She just didn't want to be a burden on the children. And that makes sense. But she didn't like the idea of putting money into a plan where they didn't get the money back. And so one of the few times, I mean, we're not big into insurance products, but if somebody comes to me and goes, I want long-term care insurance. I don't care what you say, Mike, I want long-term care insurance. I was like, well, let's work it into your plan. Let's figure out how to pay for it. But if we do pay for it, let's make sure that we're invested in something that if you don't wind up needing the long-term care insurance, you're going to get the premiums back. I think that makes the most sense. Like homeowners insurance doesn't work that way. I pay. No. And then if I don't use it, they don't give me the premium back. But long-term care can work that way. And if you have questions, we're happy to show you how to work it into a plan. But again, we're not pressing insurance products, but if you got one, I want it to be an insurance product where if you don't use it, you don't lose it. Right. And that's how I feel about long-term care. Too many plans. If you don't use it, you lose it. We want to make sure that doesn't happen.
0: Well, no matter how you plan for long-term care, here's an important statistic. From 2023 to 2024, the median price for a semi-private room rose by over 7%. So when you think about that going forward,
1: we need to make sure that we're addressing that. And we do in every financial plan we put together. It's that sort of what if. And you need to know, if this happened, am I going to be okay? And when it's worked into a financial plan, which again, we do, then you'll be okay.
0: So let me give you the number again, though, if you do want to give Mike's team a call. It's 904-454-4000. 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
3: It's a 7 on the WOKV weather meter for your Sunday evening after another round of afternoon downpours and storms. Tonight, there will be a few showers and storms inland through about sunset, but lots of spots stay dry with temperatures down around 70. Memorial Day will be partly to mostly sunny. There will be a few storms pushing inland with time, but again, there will be plenty of spots that don't see rain. Jax gets up to 90 degrees, and then Tuesday stays partly sunny, hot and humid, with a few mainly inland.

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1: Now,
2: starting your nest egg with Mike Lester. I'm Cheryl White. Mike, I have an idea for your next birthday.
3: Okay. Well.
2: You ready?
3: Yeah. I mean, is it scary or fun? Or
2: no, it's fun. Because I saw an article about a guy who, when he turned 50 years old, he bought himself 50 vintage cars. You love cars. I was thinking maybe you could do this, too.
3: I don't. First of all, I'm over 50. Second.
2: Well, so you just add cars to the.
3: You just keep adding cars?
2: Right. So if you're 52, yeah, you buy 50.
3: I do love cars, but you just can't drive them all in a day.
2: No, as a matter of fact, neither did he.
3: No, so it sounds like a very expensive birthday.
2: Yeah, so what he did was he bought 50 cars for his 50th birthday in the year 2000. Then he parked them all in the forest. And I guess as they decay, so does he. I'm not sure how this works, but he just parked them there.
3: Hmm. So they're decaying together. Well, here's the thing. I mean, the cars will be there long after he's gone.
2: That's true. I know. Yeah. But anyway, a little something
3: won't
2: to
3: be
2: think
3: in
2: about.
3: Great shape, but they'll still be there.
2: Maybe I could buy, I don't know how many, a number of something.
3: Candles. You get me a lot of candles. How about that?
2: Okay.
3: And for the record, I don't like the ones that don't blow out. They make a mess. Just get the ones that blow out. It's funny when you're, five. It's not that funny at 50 plus.
2: Well, we're going to continue the conversation about buying things, but going a different direction a little bit, and it's protecting purchasing power. So as we go into retirement, we want to make our money last as long as possible. We also want to be able to purchase what we want. So how do we protect our purchasing power?
3: Don't tell me I can't buy that.
2: That's right. So how can we make sure that we plan so that we can do the things we want, get the things we want as we go into retirement? So is there a way to do that, or do we necessarily have to cut back?
3: Yeah, I mean, it takes money, doesn't it? Buy what you want to be. It's interesting because we do get this question a lot, and it's just how we work, I think, as human beings. Obviously, we want to make sure that we're going to be okay. We're uncertain about the future. We're trying to figure things out. We don't know what we don't know. And the transition into retirement, it doesn't have to be complicated, but it is interesting because as employees of a corporation or as business owners, we got really good at what we did for probably 30, 40, sometimes 50 years. And then suddenly it's over and I'm thinking of a movie quote. But, and you're supposed to be a whole different person. that you're retired. You don't get up and go to work. You don't this, you don't anywhere. So the idea is, what does the transition look like and where does the money come from? How long does the money last? How should it be invested? What about inflation? What about taxes? What about market volatility? All of these things that you wouldn't necessarily know about if, your profession had nothing to do with finance or economics or taxes, right?
2: There just wouldn't be
3: a reason to know a lot about it. And what does it really boil down to, Cheryl? I think it's just, there's only so much time in the day. So I have my profession. I wound up here, right, for lack of a better word, because I was always kind of a math kid and I enjoyed it. And it was easy for me. It's not easy for everybody, but it's easy for some people. And so math was easy to me. I thought economics was fun. It was path of the least resistance for me. So I wound up with a degree in economics and finance, which is something that a lot of people would find very boring. And then ultimately wound up doing what we do, now for the past 25 plus years. But just because that's easy for me, there are people out there doing things that would not be easy for me, not even close. I mean, I just can go through almost any impression. I mean, school teachers, right? I mean, the patience that you have to do that and the heart, I don't have that kind of patience. Engineers, just all the work and the study and the math and the books. I'm more personable than that, right? I like being out and talking with people. I like the marketing aspect of what we do. I like doing the radio show. What Katie does, my wife, she's been successful in her own right as a physician and a radiologist, but that's not for me. I mean, I can't study medical books, right, for that long and enjoy it. So, we all wind up doing what we wind up doing. And then when people come to us for information, we literally enjoy doing that. But if your profession wasn't managing money for people or, or the taxes or just the income planning, then you may not have all the information that you need to make the best decisions. And so what we talk about this, and we joke about it on the radio every single week, but you know, we just want to be a sounding board for anybody out there that has questions that's retired or close to it. And we're going to provide you with the complimentary financial plan. We're going to provide you with the analysis of your current portfolio. And we're going to show you, just based on the math, what you would need to do to be successful based on your definition of success, not our definition. And you can take that and implement it on your own. And you'll have enough information to be able to do that from the plan. And maybe you do, or maybe you just take it to your current financial advisor. The reason why we work for a fee, because a lot of people would like to be able to pay somebody a fee to do something for them until they don't want that person to do that for them anymore, right? Or they feel like they want to switch to something else. So our job, people are paying us a fee to manage their portfolios. If we do a good job and continue to do a good job, they will continue to be clients of ours. And that's good for us and hopefully good for them. But if we're not doing a good job, Cheryl, they're just going to stop paying us, right? There isn't some contract that says they have to stay. There isn't some contract that says, oh, you're going to be penalized if you decide you don't like us anymore. So we always want to do the best we can for our clients. We want to provide as many services as we possibly can. We want to be a partner for all of our clients in their retirement. That's not just taking a fee to manage your portfolio. It's, well, what are we doing for that fee? Well, it's active management. It's you can call us anytime. It's income planning. It's tax planning. And also free estate plans, which, you know, Cheryl, I think, you know, maybe next we'll talk about why do you need a trust? Why do you need an estate plan? What would happen if you didn't? But all of this stuff can get really expensive because there are companies out there that derive income from either charging you from financial plans or charging you for estate planning, and there's nothing wrong with that. We just happen to be able to offer that complimentary, and then if you decide you'd like to work with us, then fine.
2: Then fine. Here's the number to call if you'd like to reach out to Talon Wealth Management and Mike Lester. 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Mike, this article I had seen was on Yahoo Finance, and they talked about several things that you could do to protect your purchasing power, which is where we started the conversation. 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We know that taxes can have a huge impact on your retirement if you're not planning appropriately for those taxes. Mm-hmm. Also, look for sources of guaranteed income.
3: Oh, you know, I don't like that word.
2: Uh-huh. 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
3: income. 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
2: You know where that's going. 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
3: Keep going.
2: Right? 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So do you agree with all of those?
3: I do. Yes, you want sources of income. I don't like where they... Let's just get that guaranteed word in there, because this is where the products come into place, things like annuities. All of it's really, really important, and it's part of a comprehensive financial plan. So you need to understand where you are now. You need to understand how much you can expect to make off of your money. You need to be able to anticipate how taxes and inflation are going to affect you moving forward. And then we need to figure out what's the best way to deal with the different sources of income. And then there's plenty of other things in there, Cheryl, things like Roth conversions, tax-free income in the future, and just everything that goes into planning. But if you use a word like guaranteed income, the word guarantee people like, but the investment services industry doesn't like using the word guarantee because you can't guarantee something in the market, right? Mm-hmm. The insurance industry, which, by the way, is not where we're at, right, when it comes to financial services, but in a lot of ways it's tied to it. The insurance company wants to sell you a guarantee, but just like any other guarantee from an insurance company, whether we guarantee to pay you a death benefit on a life insurance policy or a guarantee to rebuild your house if it burns down, the hoops you have to jump through to get there are complicated, and the insurance company isn't in this to lose money. So you got to ask yourself, well, where's the money coming from? And what people need to understand as we wrap this segment up is it's coming out of your pocket, right? So there's no such thing as a free lunch. You know, when it sounds too good to be true, it probably is. You know, there's a catch, and I know those are all very cliche, but you have to be very, very careful, and this is why we're so focused on, we'll show you what all of the options are. We'll help you make an informed decision. I think that's very different other places where they try to push you to whatever they're promoting or selling, and people ultimately wind up disappointed because they bought the explanation they wound up with reality, and the reality in those investments, like the fixed indexed annuities, did not turn out to be what they were told it was going to be. And we don't want our listeners to get in that situation.
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5: Fox News, I'm Carmen Roberts. President Trump says he's in no rush to finalize a peace deal with Iran, laid at a timeline of 5 to 7 days. Fox's Trey Yingst has more from Tel Aviv.
6: A regional source who has reviewed the agreement told Fox News the deal states that U.S. forces will stay in the proximity of Iran for 30 days. The context here is that it signals to Iran the military option remains on the table if nuclear issues aren't resolved or the interim agreement is violated.
5: Secret Service agents fatally shot a man they say opened fire at a White House checkpoint last night.
7: Multiple sources tell Fox News Digital the suspect was identified as 21-year-old Nazir Best from Maryland. Best allegedly had multiple run-ins with the Secret Service and had a history of mental health issues.
5: Fox's Madeline Rivera in Washington. 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
0: It's a 7 on the WOKV weather meter for your Sunday evening after another round of afternoon downpours and storms. Tonight, there will be a few showers and storms inland through about sunset, but lots of spots stay dry with temperatures down around 70. Memorial Day will be partly to mostly sunny. There will be a few storms pushing inland with time, but again, there will be plenty of spots that don't see rain. Jax gets up to 90 degrees, and then Tuesday stays partly sunny, hot and humid with a few mainly inland storms. From the Action News Jax First Alert Weather Center. I'm meteorologist Corey Sima for 104.5 WOKV.
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0: Thank you for joining us today for Guarding Your Nest Egg with Mike Lester. Mike, in the last segment, you said you wanted to talk about estate planning and in particular, why someone might need a will and trust.
1: You know the dance-offs that you used to do where you were breakdancing on the floor and then you kind of rolled your hand and just handed it off to the next person and they had to do the dance?
0: I'm not sure I ever did that, but I've seen it, yeah.
1: I'm thinking of something else.
0: Yeah. I've never done that, no.
1: It's the handoff and it's like, oh, hey, Mike Lester, would you like to talk about it? I'm like, oh, okay, great. Well, for the record, I'm not an attorney. All right, for starters, Cheryl. However, we do talk a lot about how, as a part of our comprehensive financial planning process and just analysis, basically just as a gift for individuals who take the time to come kick the tires at Talon, find out what we do and how we do it and whether or not we can benefit you, we had also found a way to offer free estate planning. So what does that really mean? I think it'd be neat to at least explain it.
0: Yeah.
1: But let's start with a will. In a lot of ways, a will is a portion of an estate plan, but I think for a lot of reasons, most people don't have a lot of understanding about the other portions of estate planning, but then also just media. You know, we hear about wills and somebody had a will and they died and somebody contested the will and it turned into a whole big thing. And it winds up in the media, right? I think of, was it Prince recently that somehow died, you know, with that was a long time ago, but stuff that's been in the media where
0: a will was found in a couch.
1: Trying to figure out what to do with your stuff.
0: Or in a sock drawer. Or it's handwritten with a date that's...
1: Or something.
0: Yeah, yeah. So how do you handle those?
1: On a cocktail napkin. Who knows? Yeah, right, how do you do it? And what does that really mean? And what is a will? Because I have had conversations with people. And estate planning is going to be a conversation that we have with anybody that we sit down with, just in terms of we want to make sure that you're taken care of. But ultimately what happens is, you know, somebody might say, well, I have a will, so I'm good. But let's just start with a will. So a will is a part of an estate plan. It's literally your instructions, how you would like to have your assets distributed after you're gone. So this is where we see in the movies, you know, the Daddy Warbucks or whatever family and all the snobby rich kids come in and they sit around and try to figure out who gets what. And they're reading the will.
0: Yes.
1: That's sort of, I think, a lot of people's interpretation of it. But the reality is that the will is instructions for the courts, right? Or the judge. It's called probate court. So the key really is the estate planning component is a way for you to help yourself keep your estate from going through probate, which means you want your estate or your investments to avoid this process of where they establish clear title to it. So how do they distribute your stuff when you're gone? So the advantages that I want people to understand is really the estate planning component and the trust and the will and the power of attorney. And it's not just a trust and the will. It's a whole package. But we're just buttoning everything up so that you can be confident that when you're gone, your assets will be distributed in the way that you wanted them to be distributed. And the problem is a will doesn't do that. A will is just instructions for the probate court. But depending on the size of your estate would, that sounds weird, right? Your estate versus the state. But depending on the size of your estate and the state that you live in, the probate process is what it goes through to establish the clear title. And that just means who's actually going to get it. So you want to avoid probate if you can. And the reasons you want to avoid it is it's public, right? People don't talk about how much money they have. Well, the probate process is a public process. Somebody can look into that. It's time consuming. It doesn't happen overnight.
0: It can take a long time, can't it?
1: It can take a long time. I mean, you hear about probate processes going years, right? So you wouldn't want anybody to go through that. So let's make sure that your assets get where you want them to go as easy and as quickly as possible. There's a cost to it, right? So the state or the attorney that's handling your probate doesn't do it for free. You can eliminate that when you have your estate planning done. So it's really just privacy, saving money. So the cost of the probate process is typically more, certainly going to be more than what we're charging, which is zero, right, for your estate plan. But it's just a way to make sure that your assets get where you want them to go. Now, other families, it may be a little more complicated when it comes to their families. And we all know what these things are, but, you know, maybe there's second marriages in the family. Maybe you want to make sure that your direct family gets their portion of what's left to them. But if something were to happen to them, you want to make sure that it goes to the grandkids, right, as opposed to the spouse. I mean, there's just a lot of mechanics that can be put in there that are helpful. But I'll break it down this way. The estate planning, not just the will, but the trust, the power of attorney paperwork, everything that's given away as a gift, really to anybody who sits down with us. And obviously our clients are privy to this, but it's just a way for you to have peace of mind that your assets go where you want them to go. And it's very important to people, and I want to make sure they know that. So the reason we do a complimentary, Cheryl, is frankly because I don't think you can have a comprehensive financial plan if you're not planning for the now, right, and the middle, and then the end. And it's not comprehensive if you don't know what happens at the end, and we all know what that means. But it all has to be in there. So we offer it complimentary, and yeah, I mean, some attorneys charge a lot for it. Some attorneys don't charge too much for it. At the end of the day, it's a process. We just incorporate that into what we're doing for our clients and our listeners.
0: I would say to add one more thing, it's for the end and after, because it's all about what happens when you're gone and will things be handled the way you want them to be handled. 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Mike, it sounds like there's a lot to that. There's a lot more to talk about.
1: There's a lot to it. And I think that obviously people would appreciate getting complimentary financial planning and, and analysis and free wills and trust. There's a value to all of that. But as you were talking, I was just sitting here thinking, just speaking to the person in their car or their boat or their garage, or you know, wherever you're listening right now, like, what if I have zero interest in working with you, but I just want a free will and trust? Right. So it's an obvious question. I say, well, no problem. What strings are attached? Well, the string is you're going to go through our financial planning process. So if all you want is a free will and trust, the catch is you got to get the free analysis and financial plan to get their free will and trust. Right. So I guess you get more than you were looking for, but we're willing to give that away to you as a free gift if you're willing to commit the time. And it's about a half hour of your time for us to do the planning for you.
0: That's right. So again, that number is 904-454-4000. That's how you reach Mike Lester and Talon Wealth Management. You know, Mike, I saw JP Morgan was talking about how Americans should stop chasing something. Can you guess what they should stop chasing, according to J.P. Morgan?
1: I thought it was the American dream to chase things, but...
0: well, they're saying to stop chasing...
1: The Joneses?
0: The million-dollar mark for retirement.
1: Okay. Depending on your math, depending on your situation, the amount of money you have to have set aside for retirement is going to be different. So if you use $1 million as the basis for... Well, if I had $1 million, there's a million songs about it, right?
0: Yeah.
1: But... it doesn't fix everybody's problem. Point is, you could get to the $1 million mark, and then you're like, well, got the $1 million, now I'm going to retire. And then you could come sit down with us and go, well, I got $1 million set aside for retirement. First thing I'm going to ask you is, how much do you spend in a year? And let's just say they said $10,000 a month. Like, okay, $10,000 a month. Your expenses are $120,000 a year. Got it. All right. Age is going to be important, right? So we have to look at life expectancy. How many years are you going to be spending $120,000 a year adjusted for inflation and taxes moving forward? Okay, I got that number. Now, how much do you have coming in aside from your portfolio? So Social Security, we could make that assumption. Is it just one Social Security or two Social Securities for the household? Any pensions out there, any real estate income, farm income, and we can go through everything. But Cheryl, it's to your point, it's the math. So if we can't get you to cover the expenses, and by the way, on if all you had was when it came to details, well, I spend $120,000 a year, but I have $1 million in my portfolio and I'm 60 years old, I'm immediately going, well, I don't know that we could stretch $1 million for 35 years to the age of 95 at $120,000 a year, because we can all do the math. If you didn't, let's just say you made zero and you had no risk, you'd run out of money in less than 10 years.
0: Well, let me ask you this.
1: And we're looking at a 35-year timeline.
0: Do you find that people often spend more in those first few years of retirement than they did before retirement? In other words, they have all that time on their hands. Are they actually spending more money? in some cases?
1: What I find is that their opportunity to spend more would be, let's say, in the first 10 years of retirement, because that's when they've been anticipating this for a long time. They've got some things they would like to do that they haven't been able to do, but if they had the time to do it, they would, and now that they have the time, they will. And you can spend more on the front end and potentially less on the back end, but you still have to be prepared over time. And a big part of our job is just to make sure that people are realistic when it comes to their expectations on what their portfolios can do. And I can tell you, after 25 plus years, most people are realistic. The majority of the people that we talk to are in very good shape. They've maybe even over prepared for retirement. They could probably spend more without running out of money than they've told us they could spend. I mean, we can show them what those numbers look like when we do the analysis. But there are going to be situations where somebody's, again, we're using this as a generic term, but, you know, the $1 million mark that JP Morgan has come back on, you know, we're using this as a conversation piece. But I like the conversation piece because a lot of people think this way. How much do I need for retirement? Well, how much you need for retirement is different than what other people need for retirement, but it depends on all the pieces. And so we're connecting the dots in the financial plan. So, you know, if $1 million's enough, it's enough. If $1 million's too much, it's too much. If $1 million's not enough, it's not enough. We can show you all that. And then somebody's going to get the opportunity to adjust what they're doing to meet their goals. So if their goal was $1 million, but they're having too much income, then we have to have a conversation about reducing the expenses to reduce the income. If they've saved more than they need, we can have a conversation about, well, technically you could spend more. If you don't spend more, you're just going to accumulate more over time. Let's figure out what to do with that on the back end. Again, the estate planning, you know, wills and trusts, and make sure it gets distributed the right way. But I just think everybody deserves to work with somebody that has a, if you choose to work with a financial advisor, you deserve to work with someone that has a vested interest in you doing well, that's working for you. And not every day or every week or every month is going to go perfectly. But if you're working with a fiduciary who's not trying to sell you a product, you know, for a commission that goes to them, and they're literally vested in your success, I think that's where most people should be. And I think that's really the catalyst for this whole show, explaining to people that you should have conversations with advisors that have a vested interest in you doing well, and advisors that are going to show you what all of your options are. Advisors that help you make informed decisions, not advisors that push you in a direction. So we're an open book and a sounding board for anybody who has questions, but certainly we'd like to have that conversation. We need to show you what we do, which is why we provide complimentary planning and free estate planning.
0: 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Don't go away. We have much more ahead. Guarding Your Nest Egg with Mike Lester. We'll be right back.
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3: It's a 7 on the WOKV weather meter for your Sunday evening after another round of afternoon downpours and storms. Tonight, there will be a few showers and storms inland through about sunset, but lots of spots stay dry with temperatures down around 70. Memorial Day will be partly to mostly sunny. There will be a few storms pushing inland with time, but again, there will be plenty of spots that don't see rain. Jax gets up to 90 degrees, and then Tuesday stays partly sunny, hot and humid, with a few mainly inland storms. From the Action News Jax First Alert Weather Center, I'm meteorologist Corey Sima for 104.5 WOKV.
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0: You are tuned to Guarding Your Nest Egg with Mike Lester. I'm Cheryl White. Mike, early in the show, I was talking about working as a retirement plan, you know, continuing to work into your 70s and 80s because you have to.
1: Yes.
0: But now I'd like to talk about...
1: Well, you have to. What if you just wanted to?
0: That's where we're going. Yes. Because I found a story about a couple who started selling cinnamon buns out of their U-Haul truck because I guess it was grandma's recipe or something, and they just decided to start trying to sell them. Huge success. And so I was thinking, in retirement, a lot of people have things they've always wanted to do, like bake grandma's cinnamon buns and see if anyone would buy them. And sometimes things take off, or even if they don't, if you're just having fun doing something you've always wanted to do, then work in retirement sounds pretty good.
1: Well, yeah, I mean, so there's different ways to work in retirement. We were talking about just the financial aspect of it.
0: Mm-hmm.
1: And I don't know how many of grandma's cinnamon buns you have to sell to, you know, start supplementing your retirement income. But obviously that was a great success. But many, many people are just going back to all of the meetings that I've had over years and years and years and conversations. And yeah, I mean, some people just want to do the whole, you know, take this job and shove it. Just let me know when I can walk away. I'm never going back. Other people, they derive happiness from working. And it doesn't make one better than the other. It's just what makes you happy. I'm thinking about Charlie, who's been a client for a while, and he's become a good friend. And, you know, he calls and we have conversations, but he's 95. I mean, you would never know it to meet him, but he's just a serial entrepreneur. I mean, he just keeps running and building businesses, and that's what keeps him young, and that's what he wants to do. He probably drives 5 to 8 hours every day just to get from one place to the other and see his businesses. We work together because he sold some businesses and he needed to have that money work for him. And he had been listening to us on the radio. But to be happy, he needs to get up and maintain his routine. And it probably does keep him young, right? And he just keeps going. But other people, like I said, some just want to walk away, never go back. Other people are somewhere in between. They just need something to keep them going. And I did at least two plans last week where individuals were retiring, but they were going to do consulting after they retired.
0: Okay.
1: And the reason for the consulting wasn't necessarily because they needed the additional revenue, but more because they just wanted to take a step back from the day to day. They wanted more time to do the things, but they also realized that if I just quit cold turkey, and didn't work, and I was trying to fill my day, I want things to do. And so that's what's so great about just the flexibility of financial planning and what can be done.
0: So if a couple came to you and said, Mike, I know when we put together our comprehensive financial plan, we said we wanted to do this, but now we've decided we want to start a business. Can you help, you know, change that plan around? Is it flexible enough to do that?
1: Yeah. So, I mean, one of the great things about not selling products to people, and again, when I say product, I mean annuities, mostly fixed indexed annuities, just products that tie your money up potentially for the rest of your life. If I had $1 million set aside for retirement and somebody convinced me, it could be any number, let's just say they said, well, put $500,000 into a fixed indexed annuity. Well, that money would just be shelved potentially forever, particularly if I'm taking income from it. And I really wouldn't be earning much of anything on it. And then if later in life I decided, or even in that moment, I wanted to start a business, it would be very hard for me to go back and get money from that retirement plan or certainly the annuity account, because there's penalties to get out of the annuity. But then also, let's just say it was your retirement plan at work. There's a tax scenario. So if I'm having a conversation with someone about wanting to start a business, that's going to be in the financial plan. And honestly, as we're just discovery, as we're having conversations before we do the financial plan, that's usually going to come up in the conversation. And then somebody usually wants to know, well, you know, I've either got a business I'm going to participate in, or I want to start one and I need to know what's the best place to take the money from in order to fund that business on the startup side. But I think that it's great to have something that you wake up to go do in retirement, because I just don't think as human beings, it's very hard for our bodies to do 10 or 20 or 30 or 40 years of something and then just wake up the next day and it completely changes. We need a smoother transition. Mm-hmm. And sometimes that transition is you stop working altogether and then you move into all the hobbies and the family stuff, right? And it's like you never skipped a beat. Not everybody has that. Some people want to keep working or volunteering, but it can all be worked into a financial plan. People just need the confidence to be retired. And the confidence is I can retire and stay that way. It's nice to work for money that you don't necessarily have to have. You're working because you want to, not because you need to.
0: Right. So that's maybe where that consulting came in. So it was sort of a transitional thing. Working part-time is another way that you can transition into retirement, not just flip that switch all at once.
1: No, absolutely. By the way, people get paid well to consult, and then their hours are typically better. So it just depends on really on what you're doing. And we talk about all these interesting things. How do you get paid in retirement? What if you had a part-time job? What if you do consulting? What if you just volunteer? What if you never go back to work and you just travel and spend time with kids or grandkids? I mean, all of this can be done, but the reason there are so many different scenarios is because everybody's different and what makes them happy is different. So if I back that into what we do for a living, sure, we have fun on the radio show every week, but the idea of the radio show is to encourage people to find out what all of their investment options are and to help people make informed decisions. It's not hard to find a financial advisor. God forbid you Google it, right? You're going to get all, or fill out a survey online. You probably wish you never did. It might be harder to find somebody that works for you or that you want to work with, but I think communication is key. And maybe it's because my mother was a school teacher or just how I grew up, but the process of helping people make informed decisions as opposed to this process of a sales pitch and sort of strong-arming people into things or using scare tactics, none of that's necessary. I mean, people know that markets go up and they go down. People know they don't want to run out of money in retirement. People know they want to protect their health. That's one of the most important things. Doesn't matter how much money you have if you don't have your health. I mean, people already know all of this. Trying to scare people about it, I think, is a problem. So instead of scaring people, take the time, sit down, educate them on what their options are. It doesn't matter how many meetings that takes. Provide value. Where's the value in working with Talon? Well, that's a perceived value. I can tell you what I think it is. You know, active management of portfolios is better than hang in there. I think having somebody you can call and trust when it comes to not just your investments and how they're invested and the growth, but also income and tax planning is important. I think estate planning is important. But that doesn't mean everybody else is going to see it that way. So I think if we just start with, let's help you understand what your options are after we've listened to what your goals are, and then let the investor, they don't have to do it themselves. But you're going to get feedback from somebody. If you're having an honest conversation with somebody about all of their options, they're going to give you feedback, right? People get a little nervous about the complexity of how investments can work sometimes, and that's understandable. But at the same time, if you can work with somebody you trust to help you and guide you through that, I think you'll be more successful in retirement, not just financially, but really just between your ears, right? Just the head game of being retired and not being able to worry about money so that you can enjoy the retirement and your family. That's really our goal.
0: You know, I hope our listeners heard what you said comes first, and that is listening and finding out what your goals are.
1: No, it really is. Yeah, step is to figure it out. And then also, we're showing people all the options that they have, and we're doing it on a weekly basis. And it's actually pretty common that somebody will say, like, well, how come somebody didn't show that to us before? Or how come we didn't know about it before? And what's really interesting about that question and the brutal honesty of it is, well, it's not because the person that you were talking to, if they were licensed like us, and many, many are, they are completely capable, meaning they're licensed to do what we do and how we do it. They're authorized to present you with all of your investment options and help you make an informed decision. So the reality is they could have done that for you. They're choosing not to. And it doesn't make them bad people, but sometimes the business model that they have or the company that they work for, it's not that they don't want you to know. It just makes their business more complex if they're dealing with some of the other options that are out there, and they're trying to streamline it for their business model. But them streamlining their business model into something they have to pigeonhole you into may, but also may not be what's best for your retirement. So it really is up to you to find out what your options are, which is why we make ourselves accessible, right, for calls
0: and
1: emails.
0: Yeah, so to wrap it all up, if you are 55 or over and you've put aside $250,000 or more for retirement, then please do give us a call for the complimentary comprehensive financial plan. Step one, of course, is a conversation to get to know each other, and then you can move forward putting that plan together. The number is 904-454-4000. And when that plan is yours, Talon Wealth will also give you the gift of a will and trust. 904-454-4000. 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And Mike, that's our show for this week.
1: Oh, already. All right. Perfect.
0: Thanks so much for joining us this week. And we'll see you back here at this same time next week. 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
5: Five to 7 days. I'm Jack Callahan, Fox News. President Trump's timeline to complete a memorandum of understanding with Iran to end hostilities. Fox's Ashley Webster reports from